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2: A college football game went from cheers to tears very quickly this weekend after a star athlete named Mika Joe Barnett, the running back at William Jewell College, Liberty, Missouri, collapsed after scoring a touchdown. The junior was rushed to the hospital but did not survive. ABC's Leica Joshi has the story.
3: Barnett grew up playing the game and has been a star player ever since, earning all-conference and all-state honors awards. Hundreds attended a vigil on the college's campus.
4: It feels so wrong. I'm frustrated, I'm angry, I'm mad, but I know God doesn't make mistakes.
3: Paying their respects to the state champion and remembering his legacy. He was loved by the community and looked up to by many, on and off the field.
2: Dolly Parton has been laid to rest at her Nashville burial site, Woodlawn Memorial Park and Mausoleum, on Friday, confirmed by Dolly's niece, Lainey May, who said, "My granny always had a way of making me feel like I was enough. She believed in me before I even knew how to believe in myself." Riding the Tilt-A-Whirl at the Minnesota State Fair 100 years after the dizzying ride debuted, Molly and Riley know how to do it.
5: We were really leaning into the turns. You have a little control on how much
6: you turn. How many times you turn. So we were really leaning into it and making sure that we got the full experience.
5: Yeah, we got some good butterflies.
2: Too many butterflies, and it's more like the Tilt-A-Whirl. Wayne Cabot, ABC News.
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7: Here's your weatherology forecast. Lows level off around 73 tonight under partly cloudy skies with a slight chance for isolated thunderstorms. South winds 5 to 10 miles per hour. Highs level off around 90 tomorrow. Sunshine mixed with clouds at times. Partly cloudy tomorrow night. Lows level off around 68. From the Weatherology Weather Center, I'm meteorologist Paul Frombley. Right now, 84. KWNO.
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1: Welcome, it is the Ben Ferguson Show. Good to have you with us. I want to get you up to date on what's happening with Canada right now, and there's something very weird, odd, strange, unique, and honestly not surprising all at the same time happening. And that is, it looks like Liberal Democrats are now working with Canada to undermine President Donald Trump. Now, the Canadian Prime Minister Carney appointed a longtime Democrat political operative to a newly created senior position in his government. The latest action, a long history between prominent Democrats colluding with the country's leaders to oppose the Trump administration. And the two countries are now embroiled in a tense back and forth, years in the making, that threatens American interests on trade as well as national security. Now, in mid-July, Carney appointed Johnson as chief operating officer of the prime minister's office. The position is the equivalent of the White House Chief of Staff, and she is the first person to hold the title in the Canadian government. Now, Johnson also concurrently serves as senior special advisor for, quote, United States stakeholder strategy, a post she was hired in February of this year to have as well. Now, what makes this arrangement unusual is, as an American citizen, Johnson, yes, you heard that right, as an American citizen, Democrat operative, Johnson is forbidden from top secret security clearance. As Carney's top deputy, it's unclear what access Johnson receives to classified or secure materials. Now, there was also no official announcement of the hire on the prime minister's official website, which makes this even more interesting because normally you would publicize something like this unless you're trying to downplay it on purpose. Now, Johnson's professional history is lined with connections to Democrats in America. Remember, this is an American citizen. In 2016, for example, she was listed as director of scheduling for the failed Hillary Clinton presidential campaign. In 2020, she also worked for Michael Bloomberg's now defunct hawkish political consulting firm and provided quote-unquote strategic consulting services to the Biden campaign from August through December of 2020. Now, when I say this is a top-level American citizen Democratic operative who's now the chief of staff in Canada for the prime minister, yeah, you should all be saying, what in the world's going on? Now, that's not all she's done. Now, before I get to that, I also want to talk to you about the International Fellowship of Christians and Jews and the rising anti-Semitism that's happening not only in the U.S., but around the world every day. And the Jewish people continue to pay the price, from growing threats against Jewish communities to acts of violence, harassment, and intimidation. Many Jewish families are living with fear simply because they are Jewish. Synagogues, schools, and community centers continue strengthening security as hatred spreads far beyond the headlines. And that's why the International Fellowship of Christians and Jews is working every day in Israel and around the world, providing security, emergency assistance, food, and critical care for vulnerable Jewish communities. For more than 40 years, the fellowship has stood alongside the Jewish people, delivering practical support when it is needed the most. Hatred, it continues to spread, but compassion and action can make a world of difference. So I want you to join the International Fellowship of Christians and Jews and me in doing one simple thing: praying for the safety of the Jewish people, for peace in Israel, and for an end to anti-Semitism. Together, we can remind God's people that they are not alone. If you want to know what to pray for, you can stand with Israel in prayer today by visiting prayifcj.org. That is prayifcj.org. All right, so now let's get back to Johnson. Again, chief of staff to the prime minister in Canada, an American citizen who is now working against the United States of America, and also worked for the Biden campaign, Hillary Clinton's campaign, Michael Bloomberg's campaign, you know, our consulting firm, I should say. And let me also just tell you, she also took a position with Bloomberg LP. It's unclear if she worked for the Biden-Harris campaign in 2024, and the FEC records do not show expenditures connected to her. She did, though, contribute to the campaign via the radical organization Act Blue. Am I painting a good enough picture for you now? Yeah, it's pretty damning, right? Now, Johnson's ties to Bloomberg serve as the thorough way to Carney and the web of the Democrats who enjoy access to the prime minister in Canada. As UN Special Envoy on Climate Action and Finance, Carney focused on developing tools, guidance, and products for investors that will combine positive social and environmental outcomes with strong risk-adjusted returns, quote-unquote. That according to a biography from the World Bank. Now, Carney served in the position beginning in 19, following stints as governor of the Bank of England and the Bank of Canada. Now, in his UN role, Carney co-chaired the Glasgow Financial Alliance for Net Zero. And guess what? The American, who's now the chief of staff in Canada, provided him with research and support. Yeah, all of this, you get my point. Now you know just how bad it is. Now, when the American citizen Johnson joined the Canadian government, her portfolio focused on U.S. stakeholder strategy and Canadian-U.S. relations. Carney and Canada's Liberal Party has hosted a number of establishment Democrats, and this is where it gets really interesting. A great example of the radicals they host in Canada, Alex Soros, has also made visits to Canada twice just this year, while former President Barack Obama gave a speech at the Canada 2020 Gala in Toronto, showing Carney's success bringing them to Canada to strategize against President Donald Trump. Now, another connection between Washington Democrats and Carney is Gerald Butts, the former political advisor and strategist to the Prime Minister Justin Trudeau. Now, he is well known in Canada as the architect of Liberals' climate and net zero policies, you know, the Green New Deal, making him a natural ally yet again for Carney. Now, this isn't the only big connections. We also now have learned that Carney and Butts also hold significant ties to John Podesta. You'll remember that name because he's the longtime Democratic power broker, dating all the way back to the Clinton administration, where he served as White House chief of staff. Podesta chaired the Hillary Clinton campaign in 2016 and would later serve in multiple climate-related roles in the Biden administration. You know, when Solyndra and all those things were going on, where they wasted your tax dollars by the billions and billions of dollars, you know, during that time. Now, Hillary Clinton was a featured speaker at a Canada 2020 conference, and also in 2014, an event that also served as a fundraiser for the Liberal Party of Canada. In 17, even a former speechwriter for Conservative Prime Minister Stephen Harper told the New York Post in 2015, quote, Podesta and Butts clearly know each other, but Carney's campaign has been very careful not to tie him to anyone too specifically. Podesta reportedly helped facilitate a private meeting involving Carney, Obama, and Soros at the former president's May 2016 speech in Toronto. This was followed several weeks later by another private gathering in Nova Scotia. So the big question is this. If Canada's been cheating, the question is for how long? And how long has the Democratic Party been enabling Canada to take advantage of the United States of America? This is, by the way, why President Trump's 50% tariffs on roughly $20 billion worth of Canadian goods that took effect on August the 22nd on Saturday, well, he did it after those negotiations between us and Canada collapsed. And he understands what I'm telling you now. There are bad actors in Canada who represent America that are somehow working on the side of Canada to undermine Donald Trump. You think about how much liberals hate America. They're willing to go work for the other team to hurt Donald Trump. By the way, the White House says Canada is discriminating against American commerce. Where's the Democratic Party and why aren't they standing up for American commerce? What's clear is the President of the United States of America, even if he is having to fight Canada right now, well, he's not afraid apparently to fight the liberals, to fight the Democrats in this country who are now working to undermine America on behalf of the Canadian Prime Minister. Quick break. Ben Ferguson Show. Much more coming up.
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1: Welcome back. It is the Ben Ferguson Show. Nice to have you with us. So there's a lot of people that have a lot of different ideas about what is going to happen with the communists, the socialists, and the Marxists in the midterms. Are they going to dial down the crazy, or are they going to double down? And now we seem to be getting a pretty clear answer on the Democratic Socialists of America. Representative AOC has formally renewed her membership in the Democratic Socialists of America Party after her previous membership lapsed in 2019, running away from the organization. Now, this is a move the organization disclosed amid growing discussion about the New York Congresswoman as a possible 2028 presidential candidate. And now you understand the timing. Now, to be clear, the Democratic Socialists of America want to get rid of the presidency. They want to get rid of the Senate. They want to get rid of the Supreme Court. That is all stated on their website. Isn't it interesting that the same party that wants to get rid of these things is running candidates in every one of these positions for power, including the presidency and including, obviously, the Senate? Now, AOC, this is what selling out looks like on a whole new level. She has rejoined the Democratic Socialists of America, according to a statement from the organization, and said they're excited about her membership. Quote, Democratic Socialists of America confirms that Representative AOC is a member in good standing of our organization, having recently rejoined in August of 2026, the DSA said. Previously, the representative joined the DSA in 2018 with a one-year membership, which the DSA's national leadership recently noticed had lapsed. Oh, isn't it interesting how all of a sudden they just say, oh, we just noticed that it lapsed. No, she tried to play both sides and distance herself from the DSA, but now she needs the DSA if she's going to run for president. So now they're calling it a lapse. Now, she has since renewed her membership as of this month, the DSA said in their official statement. Now, AOC originally joined the DSA in 2018, the same year she defeated 10-term incumbent Joe Crowley in the Democratic primary in New York's 14th congressional district. Although her original membership lasted 1 year before lapsing in 2019, the DSA continued to refer to AOC as a quote-unquote member on multiple occasions during the following 7 years. Now, the organization said discussions surrounding the next presidential election led it to publicly clarify her status, saying, quote, while it is atypical for DSA to address the membership status of individuals, ongoing discussions about the 2028 presidential campaign have prompted this release. In other words, it's pretty clear that AOC is the front runner in the Democratic Socialists of America. The same group that wants to get rid of the presidency is excited to announce that they're looking at a candidate to be their candidate for the presidency. You cannot make this up. Now, before we get to even more on the background of the story, I also want to talk to you about something else. And when we talk about issues like this, this is like the perfect time because the midterm elections are heating up. Congressional control and President Trump's agenda have really they hang in the balance. Every headline has the potential to shift the odds. Well, on Kalshi, you can trade major primaries, election outcomes, and the biggest political stories as they happen. The U.S. elections, for example, are really hot right now. I'll give you a great example of this. 2028, Democratic presidential nominee. You can choose AOC. She's at 17%, meaning you put $100. Well, your chance of winning jumps to $527.77. John Ossoff, for example, put $100 on him. $525.38 right now. And which party will win the U.S. House? The Democratic Party has a huge lead right now. If you put 100, you get 116. You may say, wait, what about the Republicans? You put 100 there, you get $590. Which party will win the U.S. House? That is just some of what you can do right now on Kalshi. And according to the midterm odds, well, you just heard them. It's pretty interesting to see what's going to happen in the House or the Senate. So on Kalshi, you're trading against peers in a live market, meaning there's no house. And as the probability changes, you can buy in and out of your position. So download the Kalshi app and use the code BEN. You're going to get $20 when you trade $20. Kalshi, K-A-L-S-H-I. That's Kalshi. Trade on anything. All right, so back to the DSA here. Some members of the DSA have already begun considering what running a presidential candidate in 2028 could actually look like. The Washington Post reported, according to a notice, that AOC is among the figures being discussed and has led some recent polling involving potential Democratic presidential candidates. Now, notice I didn't say socialist candidates. I'm talking about Democratic candidates overall. The Congresswoman, of course, has not responded to request for comment on any of this. Now, this development follows a primary season in which the DSA-affiliated and DSA-endorsed candidates have recorded several major victories, including against incumbent Democrats. You had the one in New York. You had another one in Colorado. Both of the DSA endorsed, won the Democratic primaries this year. There were other candidates linked to the DSA that have also experienced electoral success as well. Mondani was a DSA-backed victory for them last fall, and it raised the organization's national profile. In fact, now they're saying there are more members of the DSA, well over 100,000 more than they've ever had before publicly. Now, even during Mondani's campaign, Mondani sought to distinguish parts of his own platform from the DSA's national policy positions. Again, walking away from the organization while getting all of their support and advocacy and door knocking and funding, this is the wink and nod of the Democratic Party. AOC's relationship with the DSA has not always been uninterrupted politically. In addition to the lapse in her quote-unquote formal membership, that was a oversight. Yeah, right. Let me remind you, the DSA actually withdrew its endorsement of AOC in 2024 and her House campaign before conditionally reinstating their support. Now, the organization pointed to AOC's vote for a resolution that equated to the, they said, denial of Israel's rights to exist with a form of anti-Semitism. Earlier this year, AOC appeared at a private DSA meeting where she said she would not authorize any military aid to Israel and reference her record of voting no on the issue. The Israeli government should be able to finance their own weapons if they seek to arm themselves, AOC said. And again, this shows you how fluid the situation is. One day you need the socialists, the next day you want to distance themselves, but they all know they're all in the same game. They're all communists, Marxists, and socialists. Now, AOC also defended Democratic socialists earlier this month, saying during an appearance on ABC This Week that Democratic socialists are, quote, fundamentally pro-democracy, even though their own platform says the complete opposite of that. They believe, she said, in the ballot box and believe in respecting the outcomes of elections. She also said the DSA chapters are formed locally, comparing the New York City chapter to your own local union chapter. That's great. So now we're talking about massive unions. Even in May, AOC said her ambitions go beyond running for president in 2028, telling Democratic strategist David Axelrod, my ambition, she says, was to change this country. Well, now we know exactly what change means. It means getting rid of the Supreme Court, getting rid of the Senate, even getting rid of the presidency. Even if she is the president, that's kind of weird. She also added that presidents, quote, come and go, but said priorities such as a single-payer health care, that's socialized medicine, a living wage, meaning a government-mandated wage, workers' rights, and women's rights are forever. So now you understand, this is the Democratic Party, and AOC is now back to the Democratic Socialist she's always been, because now it's convenient. She wants to be the front-runner for the party. And I'm not talking about the Democratic Party. I'm talking about the Democratic Socialists of America, the Democratic Party that will get behind her, I'm sure. They'll all do it together. So there you have it. It is official. The Democratic Party is dead. The Democratic Socialists have taken over. And the Democratic Socialists of America look like they're in the driver's seat to choose exactly who the Democratic Party's candidate for the presidency is going to actually be. One thing is for sure, AOC is back to where she's always been. 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We'll get your phone calls and hear your reaction to all of this. Quick break. Ben Ferguson Show. 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
1: Welcome back. It is the Ben Ferguson Show. It is nice to have you with us. President Donald Trump giving, in essence, an ultimatum to the world. You have an easy choice. Do business with the United States of America or do business with the terrorist nation, Iran. Well, people are choosing sides pretty quickly. We now are learning that Iran is already facing an estimated 10% economic contraction with inflation eating away at the value of its currency day after day. Now, when President Trump announced last week that he would subject Iran to unprecedented economic pressure, critics, of course, they lost their minds. And they said that this was, well, just an admission that Operation Epic Fury had failed. Yet, this is not even close to a military policy. This is now an economic policy. And there's no reason why the president shouldn't have done this. Now, the Treasury Secretary, Scott Bessent, announced the so-called D-Day sanctions, also of Operation Economic Outcast. And that is done to pressure Iran and make it very clear that America is not going to do business with countries that are doing business with a nuclear ambitious Iran that is also sponsoring terrorism all over the world. Now, between 2019 and 2021, Trump directed the implementation of the maximum pressure campaign against Iran, the most aggressive sanctions program in modern history. It was designed to prevent Iran from getting a nuclear weapon by starving it of the economic resources to even build one. Of course, naysayers predicted that it would fail, but the opposite turned out to be true. Iran's oil exports dropped below 400,000 barrels a day, down from 2.5 million a day. Iran's inflation soared to 30%. Accessible foreign currency reserves were slashed from $122 billion to just $12 billion. All for the simple reason, given the choice between doing business with the United States or Iran, any country that can add and subtract is going to pick the United States of America. Now, that is a contrast with the Biden administration's approach when it chose to start negotiations for a nuclear deal with Iran by literally ending enforcement of the sanctions rather than increasing the leverage that those sanctions provided. Iran welcomed the relief but did not make any efforts to reach a deal. While inflation remained high, oil exports quickly rose to 1.6 million barrels a day, and foreign currency reserves rose to $26 billion. And then unemployment hit a record low of 7.2% in Iran. Now, once again, these funds were poured into a ballooning military budget. And yes, that also supported terrorism. They also had an even more sophisticated nuclear program. And then the regional terrorist proxies, they started to go on offense. What was spent domestically was also not invested in drivers of economic growth, but rather than food and fuel subsidies in an effort to mollify the Iranian people. Now, when Trump returned to office in 2025, Iran had sponsored the Hamas attacks on Israel on October 7th and made alarming progress towards a nuclear weapon. The president immediately directed to go back to the maximum pressure campaign, which he had done before. And that rapidly took effect because the structural economic weakness caused during his first term had not been remedied. Inflation rose to 50% in the lead up to the 12-day war last year, after which the situation got considerably worse and the president understood what maximum pressure actually was. Now, I've got a lot more to say about this plan and also what the president's doing right now. Before I get to that, I want to remind you the stakes could not be higher than they are right now. We finally have a president and administration fighting hard for America first. But if conservatives lose focus right now, the same people that created this mess, they're ready and waiting to resume their destruction, their progressive agenda that destroys America. Now, protecting this momentum takes more than just votes. 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And that's why more and more people I know are switching to Patriot Mobile. 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All right. So back to what we were talking about with Iran. Now, on the lead up to Operation Epic Fury, inflation in Iran was at about 50% and it was accelerating. The rial, that is their currency, was around 1.87 million to the dollar. One major bank had collapsed and five others were in trouble. Nationwide protests had been brutally suppressed, but not resolved, and foreign exchange channels were narrowing. The war compounded those problems through the destruction of energy infrastructure. Notably, Karg Island and the South Pars gas fields, as well as many of their petroleum and chemical facilities. But by far, Trump's most devastating tool was the imposition of the U.S. blockade on Iranian exports through the Strait of Hormuz last April. Iran is now losing an additional $13 billion alone every month, and it's also cutting off their critical imports. Iran's own estimate is at 10% economic contraction, and their currency is hitting a record 2 million to the dollar. Inflation is climbing, and it's staggeringly high right now. We are now seeing lines throughout the country just to get gasoline, and the pressure on the banking system also remains acute. Now, Iran is, in essence, cut off from the world. They've alienated regional neighbors who might have helped them. Even traditional clients like China are alarmed by the exposure ongoing commerce with Iran represents. And the sanctions that Scott Bessent announced Monday, not only are they going to accelerate economic decline into a collapse, but no longer are such measures being considered as a, well, discrete tool in the larger effort to encourage Tehran to negotiate. They are now part of a crushing campaign to force them into, in essence, surrender. Now, let me just give you a perfect practical example of this. Iran's airlines will not be allowed to fly. Its bank branches will be closed, and anyone who does business with the regime will be considered complicit in its terrorism and can expect to also be cut off from the U.S. financial system. While there is going to be a period for allies to wind down their businesses with Iran, no one, let me say this again, no one will be exempt. All those who want to continue doing business with America should also take note. Sadly, for the people of Iran, the situation did not have to be this dire. Iran should be a wealthy, powerful country, secure at home and also at peace with its neighbors. And it still could if Tehran agrees to be reasonable and a reasonable deal that Trump has offered them time and time again. They just have to renounce their nuclear program and cease giving their money to terrorist organizations. Sadly, for the people of Iran, the situation did not have to be where it is now. Now, the sad part is Iran is now threatening retaliation as the U.S. is expanding our sanctions. Here's how they explained it on Fox News.
0: Let's bring in Brent Sadler with more on all of this. If there is an attack, it might not be in the Strait of Hormuz because the president said the following. I've just been informed by the United States Navy that all mines have been removed and or detonated from within the international waters of the Strait of Hormuz. Iran has been notified that any ship or boat placing new mines will immediately and systematically be destroyed. Through Space Force, we're watching every square inch of the strait, as we are also with Pickaxe Mountain and the already destroyed three other nuclear sites. I mean, do we, in essence, now control the strait?
2: I think so. I think we've controlled it for quite a long time. It's when you start to talk about the economic side of it, and that's a confidence issue, and whether or not the shippers and the skippers of those tankers are going to be willing to make the run through the straits. And the Iranians attacked a ship just yesterday, damaged it, and they also killed two sailors within the last week. So it's not safe within no risk, but there is oil flowing. Thankfully, the pipelines are actually at full capacity and or should be even more expanded in the near future. The strategic leverage the Iranians have been able to get from control, or at least threatening, more to the point, the Straits of Hormuz, that's going to start to evaporate.
0: The Omani foreign minister met with Iraqi, the foreign minister of Iran, over the last day or two, trying to nail down something about the Strait of Hormuz. Do you think that will ever bear fruit?
2: No. I think far too many of their customers, Iranian customers, as well as the rest of the Gulf nations, want and expect free, unimpeded access to the Persian Gulf. Mm-hmm. And so any kind of deal about managing or putting fees or controlling, restricting the transit through there is not going to, I think, pass muster.
1: It's really interesting to hear Iran trying to retaliate or claiming they're going to, while the reality on the ground is they're losing control in their own country. The question is, how long can they hold on to their power? And how afraid are the people of being mowed down by a military that's not being paid? We'll keep watching and monitoring this and giving you the latest breaking news when it happens. Quick break. Ben Ferguson Show. More coming up.

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0: Welcome back. It is the Ben Ferguson Show. It is nice to have you with us. I want to take you back in time to one of the things the President of the United States of America did to send a clear message to Mexico and to other countries that, well, when he's in charge, we're not messing around. Remember the Gulf of Mexico? And he renamed it the Gulf of America. It wasn't just about renaming a body of water. It was about sending a message that America is back. And it clearly sent a message that many would believe absolutely worked, especially when it comes to the issue of securing our southern border. Well, now President Trump is taking that same game plan and using it when it comes to tariff leverage with Canada. President Donald Trump signing an executive order on Thursday, renaming Lake Ontario Lake America, all because of the trade tensions with Canada. Now, this move comes less than a week after prospects of a trade deal with Canada collapsed and days after he announced a 50% tariff on Canadian autos and steel set to kick in next year, giving time for a deal to be done. The president saying this at the White House as he was signing the executive order.
1: We're going to be changing the name of Lake Ontario, effective immediately, to Lake America. That's going to take place right now as I sign the order. Do you have anything to say about it, Ben?
2: Yes, sir. So this is a straightforward but important executive order. It directs Secretary Burgum and the Department of the Interior to update the Geographic Names Information Service to reflect that

0: once known as Lake Ontario will, from this day forward, be known as Lake America. This is a lake that has most of its volume in the United States. The deepest parts of the lake sit in United States territory, so this will reflect that this is an American lake.
1: Thank you. Okay. And we filed all the necessary papers, documents, everything else. We notified all of the various people that we have to notify. So we've done everything that you have to do. And this is official, effective immediately.
2: Now, this also comes, the president made it very clear in a phone call to Glenn Beck that it's time for Canada to understand what we're doing. And I'm going to play that for you in a moment. But before we get to that, I want to talk to you real quick about a company that is having a huge impact every day just because of people like you that are making a simple switch because of a bill you already have. And I'm talking about your cell phone. We know that it feels like we've got momentum. And we know that we have leaders fighting to restore common sense and America first. But we've also seen this before. The left gets excited. They've lost power and they want it back at all costs. And ahead of the midterms, we know we can't let that happen. That's why America needs every one of us in the fight. And a big part of that is meaning you support companies that actually stand for your values instead of working against them. 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All right. I want you to hear what the president had to say to Glenn Beck in his show earlier today.
3: He charged tariffs. They take advantage of us as though they were a state, and they're not a state. And they've taken our car industry, and they've taken our agriculture industry.
4: Yeah.
3: You know, the farmers can't sell anything in there because the tariffs are so enormous, and yet they want to sell in us without any tariffs. So I had a deal that was a pretty good deal, you know, quite good, and because they're afraid that I won't do any business. In other words, we won't trade. They don't have anything that we have to have. Okay, we can get by. I mean, there are a couple of things that would make it a little inconvenient, but we could get them elsewhere. And it's time to teach Canada you can't do this anymore.
2: The president yet again reiterating what he said in the Oval Office. Canada's been ripping us off for far too long on trade, and they want to be treated like a state, but they're not a state. We just can't do that anymore. The president also signing that executive order, renaming Lake Ontario as Lake America. And you could even say it's psychological warfare. Canada, he's saying, it's time for you to understand you cannot take America for granted. The president also said that over the past 15 years, the U.S. has been losing an average of $60 billion a year to Canada. We lose on average over the last 15 years, $60 billion. And so we just can't do it anymore. We love the people of Canada. I don't think their representatives do an appropriate job. Maybe they'll change. I really don't know. It doesn't make much difference, the president went on to say. He also says he's been thinking about the name change of Lake Ontario for a long time. He said, so the lake change, the Lake of America, was something I've been thinking about for a very long time. As you know, we took something called the Gulf of Mexico. We changed it, and now it's very routinely the Gulf of America. If you think about it, we have a Gulf and we have a lake. Now all we need is an ocean. So maybe we'll have to change the name of the Atlantic and or the Pacific. And that, by the way, was the line that made the left and the media lose their minds altogether. The president then smiling, saying maybe we'll change both. Quick break. Ben Ferguson Show. More after this.
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9: From ABC News, I'm Wayne Cabot. After a lull in fighting, the U.S. and Iran are again firing at each other. Iran sending missiles into Jordan, targeting American bases. The U.S. sending rockets toward Iranian missile launchers in the Strait of Hormuz. ABC Stephen Portnoy.
10: Sunday's U.S. strike, the first since July 29th, coming just days after the war crossed the six-month mark. President Trump has said oil is transiting safely.
11: Millions and millions of barrels of oil are coming out of the strait every day.
10: And the Pentagon insists international shipping routes in the strait have been cleared of sea mines.
9: Clearing the strait is why the U.S. says it struck Iran today, claiming it was arming missiles with mines to drop in the water. Now, hours after the U.S. attack, Iran says it destroyed two U.S. bases in Jordan, but the American military says not true, that it shot down those missiles. Jordan says it shot down eight more. The number of missing following the flooding on the Nepal-Tibet border has risen to more than 3,000. ABC foreign correspondent Brett Klenet reports from Kathmandu.
12: Rescuers desperately trying to find any signs of life. Hundreds of people could be trapped. The Nepalese army racing to reach them. 85 Americans are unaccounted for in the Nepal-Tibet border region, according to the State Department. All around, residents facing a seemingly insurmountable crisis. Areas completely cut off, mud feeling like wet cement now covering whole villages. Forensics teams overwhelmed.
9: 15 are missing from a Grand Canyon campground. ABC's Danny Beckstrom.
13: Search and rescue crews hard at work after those floodwaters in the Grand Canyon triggered a large-scale rescue operation. More than 60 people trapped, pilots airlifting them to safety. The storms come amid monsoon season. Millions are on alert for more dangerous flash flood threats across parts of the Southwest,
9: where the setup for monsoon rain continues tomorrow. 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
9: On the weekend, Dolly was laid to rest. Fans at Nashville's Bridgestone Theater saw Brandi Carlile's very personal tribute.
16: Song one time, and it was with Dolly. And, man, can you guys even believe I got to do that?
9: As a Dolly photo montage played behind her, Brandi Carlile had the audience in tears.
16: No!

0: Randy Carlyle says Dolly took a risk and accepted me for being gay. The remnants of Tropical Storm Dolly could drench the Caribbean and possibly South Florida this week, while in the Pacific, Hurricane Carina has just formed, a path likely to avoid land hundreds of miles off Baja California. Scotty Scheffler rallies from three shots down to win the FedEx Cup Championship in style, using a 5-iron, 211 yards out and coming within 2 inches of the cup. Oil prices rising again after U.S. forces hit those Iranian rocket launchers. Mideast oil no longer is a sure thing. President Trump hoping to lower prices by helping Venezuela fix its refineries. Industry analysts say that they're in bad shape, but it'll take a long time to get it better. Wayne Cabot, ABC News.
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2: Here's your weatherology forecast. Lows level off around 73 tonight under partly cloudy skies with a slight chance for isolated thunderstorms. South winds 5 to 10 miles per hour. Highs level off around 90 tomorrow. Sunshine mixed with clouds at times. Partly cloudy tomorrow night. Lows level off around 68. From the Weatherology Weather Center, I'm meteorologist Paul Frombly. Right now, it's 80 degrees.
3: 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I've been feeling so stressed, but I don't want to burden anyone.
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0: Welcome. It is the Ben Ferguson Show. Good to have you with us. We've got a lot of breaking news that obviously is coming out of Iran, and we're going to talk about the D-Day sanctions more in a moment. We're going to talk more about what this means with Iran's currency collapsing. But the biggest story is President Donald Trump's 20-year-old son, Barron Trump, is now representing an extraordinary escalation because it isn't simply another Iranian official condemning the United States or threatening the U.S. military. Iran state television has now broadcast an entire segment explicitly discussing the killing of the president's son. Now, that also could tell you a lot about just how dire the situation is right now economically in Iran, that this is where they're having to go on TV to try to keep the people together. The roughly 3-minute report aired on Iran's Channel 3 after being produced and circulated by media affiliated with the Islamic Revolutionary Guard, their terrorist organization, the IRGC. Its title, according to multiple reports, translates essentially to this: where and how should we kill Barron Trump? Now, I want you to think about the significance of that. This wasn't an anonymous social media account. It wasn't some random extremist posting from a basement or even a extremist organization that puts it out there randomly. This was broadcasted on Iranian state television. And according to the reports, the video claimed that there is a $10 million reward that is connected to targeting Barron Trump. Now, Iran International reported that the narrator said towards the end of the broadcast that, quote, many would be willing to take the $10 million reward. Now, before I give you more of this story, I do want to take a moment. 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Make that switch today. All right. So back to this Iranian story. The Iranian broadcast displayed Barron Trump's university location, purported escort vehicles, and what it claimed were positions associated with a Secret Service protection. The program claimed that Barron's movements were, quote, fully monitored, quote unquote. Iranian television also claimed that someone had managed to penetrate Barron's protective environment, alleging that an unnamed woman got past Secret Service protection, met privately with Barron, and provided information to the people behind the program. Now, obviously, there is currently no independent verification that any of that actually happened. But Iran is obviously doing one thing. They are offering a massive incentive to exaggerate its intelligence capabilities to the people in Iran as well. Not only are they trying to do this to frighten Americans, but also frighten those that live in Iran. But there's another part of this that is the more shocking part. What we're watching right now is Iran basically go to the bottom of the barrel to try to do anything to give themselves any type of leverage over the United States of America. And it may not just be leverage over the U.S. It may actually be leverage over their own people. This is certainly a level of psychological warfare. If Iran can, you know, indoctrinate their people to believe they could do this to Barron Trump in the United States of America, then imagine how we're spying on you if you try to rise up against us in Iran. They're not just simply threatening Donald Trump. They're threatening their own. They're trying to convince the president of the United States of America that his child can also be reached and using that as a bargaining chip. Now, this isn't a cabinet secretary. This isn't a military commander. This is the president of the United States of America and his 20-year-old son. And by the way, this didn't just start today. This appears to also be a part of a broader campaign of threats against the Trump family. Just weeks ago, an IRGC-affiliated news agency circulated another disturbing video targeting the First Lady Melania Trump. And that propaganda was reportedly titled, Where to Kill Melania, and depicted locations she might visit New York while discussing potential vulnerabilities. It also concluded with a warning aimed directly at Barron, saying, Barron Trump, wait for us. The Iranian propaganda has also targeted President Trump himself. Euronews reported that a billboard displayed in Tehran in July depicted Trump apparently dead in a coffin with the English language message, We will kill Trump. So connect the dots. First President Trump, then Melania Trump, then Barron Trump. And the rhetoric has become increasingly personal following the death of the Ayatollah Khomeini in the U.S.-Israeli strike that began February the 28th. Iranian hardliners have also openly discussed revenge and retaliation. Now, you also may ask yourself this question. How serious is the United States of America taking this? And what is the U.S. doing about it? Well, the most important response we've seen this morning comes from the United States Secret Service. The Secret Service has acknowledged that the threatening material is out there and says it investigates anything that could constitute a real threat against the people that it protects. The Secret Service spokesman, Nate Herring, previously said regarding the Iranian threats, quote, The Secret Service is aware of the video, and we investigate anything that can be perceived as a threat towards our protectees. Now, the agency understandably refuses to discuss anything outside of that, right? For good reason. So, as of right now, we also have seen something else that's very interesting, and that is this. No public statement, as of now, from President Trump, or even a formal White House statement specifically responding to today's Barron Trump broadcast. What we do know is the president has made it clear it is D-Day when it comes to economic pressure on Iran and isolating Iran while also opening up the Strait of Hormuz. And that may be the most important part here. The president isn't responding personally as a dad. He clearly is responding as commander-in-chief and trusting that the Secret Service is doing their job to protect his family. This is also another, I think, very important intelligence point for this entire debate about are we getting close to a deal with Iran? The answer is, yeah, we're probably closer now than we've been in a very long time. And the reason why I say we're probably closer now than we have been in a very long time is just how close Iran is to actually collapsing financially. All right, I want to get some of your phone calls in here on this as well. So we're going to open up the PatriotMobile.com phone lines, 1-800-474-9732. 1-800-474-9732. 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We'll get your phone calls and hear your reaction to all of this. Quick break. Ben Ferguson Show. More after this.
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4: Welcome back. It is the Ben Ferguson Show. It is so nice to have you with us. Not one, but two major victories for the President of the United States of America coming in from the Supreme Court. Now, there has been a massive election fight unfolding in America. President Donald Trump has just scored a massive victory at the Supreme Court, and it deals with mail-in voting. And when you combine that victory with what happened at the Supreme Court, with the extraordinary undercover video that just surfaced of James O'Keefe recorded at a polling place in Alaska involving the name of Senator Lisa Murkowski's own brother, you understand why the fight over election security isn't going away. These two stories come down to one fundamental question. How secure should American elections be? Now, President Trump has spent years arguing that America should know exactly who's voting, and the voter rolls should contain only eligible voters, and that mail ballots should have meaningful safeguards. Now, Democrats, of course, they say no to any of that because, in their words, it's voter suppression and racist. Well, the Supreme Court, they handed Trump a significant legal victory. In a 6-3 ruling, the Supreme Court voted to remove a major legal obstacle, blocking portions of President Trump's March executive order tightening the rules surrounding mail-in voting. And that is very important. Now, I want to play for you how Laura Ingraham explained it on Fox News Channel in just a moment. But before we get to that, I want you to listen to this. Right now, your home address, your home phone number, and probably your family members are listed on data broker sites that you never agreed to. That's the file that criminals pull when picking targets to identify theft and AI fraud. Well, Incogni takes you off those lists. It sends legal removal requests across more than 420 harmful broker sites, then keeps checking back because these brokers try to relist you. And it's the first service of its kind independently verified by Deloitte. Plus, the unlimited plan includes an exposure scanner that hunts your exposed details across the wider web and puts them in one dashboard. 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All right, take a listen to, again, this is from Fox News Channel, Laura Ingraham Show, about the Supreme Court ruling that President Trump can move forward with his executive order on mail-in voting.
5: The court's majority clearing the way for the administration to keep moving on the president's plan to regulate mail-in voting, including requiring the Postal Service to deliver ballots only to voters deemed eligible. And remember, Democrats from 23 states had sued, and D.C. had sued to stop the president. But today, the Supreme Court lifted an injunction and said that those states, they essentially didn't have the legal standing to bring the challenge. President Trump is not anti-mail-in ballots, by the way, per se, but he is against abusing the process, and he believes that only people who are truly eligible to vote should be getting the ballots. And frankly, having all those ballot applications mailed to them makes sense. Here with more insight is Mike Davis, Article 3 Project President, and former clerk to Justice Gorsuch. Mike, so the Supreme Court, and it was an unsigned order, right? But they essentially said that they expect further challenges. They're not ruling on the underlying merits of the case, But why is this still significant at this juncture?
0: President Trump ordered his Postal Service, his Attorney General, his Secretary of Homeland Security to work together to make sure that states are only using our Postal Service to mail ballots to lawful voters and not to illegal aliens and other unlawful voters. And there was an Obama judge in Boston, this left-wing radical judge.
5: Indira Tawani.
0: Couldn't do that.
5: Yeah, Indira Tawani is the district court judge Obama appointed.
0: She's a radical, and she said President Trump couldn't do that. The First Circuit agreed. The Supreme Court correctly said that, yes, the president can move forward, and this is preliminary. If there is injury to real parties down the road, then they can bring a lawsuit, but the states are not injured here.
5: Now, Mike, do you think that there is enough time for the administration to implement these regs? Because some of the mail-in ballots may have already gone out, or they're about to go out. Tell us about that.
0: I mean, the president is going to move fast. And I would just say this, why are the Democrats so scared to have accountability with our elections? Why are they so scared to make sure that the Postal Service is not committing mail fraud by mailing ballots to illegal aliens and other illegal voters?
5: It would shock you to know, Mike, by the way, that Ketanji Brown Jackson issued a blistering dissent to this order, essentially saying this is all Kafkaesque and this must be stopped.
4: Now, this is unquestionably a massive win for President Donald Trump, not just politically, but also legally. And if you look at the timing, we're clearly headed towards the November midterms. States are preparing the ballot. The Postal Service is preparing to move millions of ballots. And Trump is saying, before we put ballots into the mail, shouldn't we make sure they're going to people who are actually eligible to vote? What Trump's order actually does is very simple. His executive order seeks to use federal databases to help establish voter eligibility. And then it directs federal agencies to share information that can help states identify those eligible voters. It's not actually controversial at all. All it is saying we shouldn't be sending ballots out to people that are ineligible to vote in our elections. Now, that was obviously a massive victory for democracy. But there was another victory at the Supreme Court that was also very exciting. And that is this. The president's ballroom construction can now move forward after activist liberal judges tried to stop the president. The president responding to this big news in the Supreme Court by saying this.
6: But I'm in a very good mood tonight. I didn't mention this to Darlene because today we just learned that the big decision of the United States Supreme Court came down. And the military/ballroom, this beautiful, magnificent complex, being built on the hallowed grounds of our cherished White House, which is so vital for national security, it's going to be the greatest of its kind anywhere that's ever been built. And it's something that presidents have wanted to be built for over 150 years. You know, we have a tiny little room right now. It's been that way for years. It's called the East Room, and it seats 88 people. And as an example, in 2 weeks, President Xi of China is coming, and I wish we had a ballroom. But in a very short period of time, in a year from now, you'll have one of the greatest anywhere in the world. And the military is being taken care of because of the military component for drones and for missiles and for bulletproof glass and for all of the things that you've needed. The military's wanted this done for 100 years, and presidents have wanted it done for 150 years. So I just want to thank the Supreme Court and the Chief Justice, and we have a ruling that it's proceed. When they say proceed, I think that's a good thing. That's a good thing. Nothing's easy today, and our construction is under budget and ahead of schedule. I always build under budget and ahead of schedule.
4: So there you have it. The President of the United States of America celebrating the Supreme Court, obviously doing the right thing, not just on voting by mail, but also making it clear that he can actually do what he needs to do when it comes to building the ballroom. Yes, he has been, harassed by the left, and anything he tries to do, they make sure they do everything through lawfare to try to stop him. And that is exactly why these two victories are just so important. So congratulations to the President of the United States of America. You won an election. The people are behind you. And the Supreme Court has now said on not one, but two major issues that you get to actually be the president and do your job. Don't forget, grab the Ben Ferguson podcast and listen every day as I do this show as a podcast each and every day. And that's not all, by the way. We also have the 47 Morning Update. Make sure you check out the 47 Morning Update. It'll give you the top stories of the day coming out of the White House. So grab the 47 Morning Update as well.
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4: Welcome back. It is the Ben Ferguson Show. It is nice to have you with us. Iran's supreme leader is under mounting pressure at this hour over the war, as the regime's grip on the Strait of Hormuz has weakened, and cash is finally starting to get tight, and the top political leaders are publicly urging the Islamists in charge to find a way out of the conflict. That is how dire the situation has become in Iran, and they cannot fake it any longer. Now, the latest phase of the conflict has seen more and more ships quietly slipping through the Strait of Hormuz, with nearly 200 vessels sailing through the strait last week alone. That is coming from data from the UK Maritime Trade Operations Center. That is a massive number of ships compared to what we've been seeing over the last several months. Now, to put in perspective for you, the flow represents a 400% spike in the last 2 weeks, with maritime analysts noting that the traffic finding safe passage that has been aided by U.S. Navy escorts effectively means Iran has lost partial control of the strait. And while more ships and oil are getting out, Iran's own oil exports have dropped to near zero under the renewed American blockade on its ports and President Trump's economic D-Day measures, as he described them. I'm going to have more on those D-Day measures in a moment. But before we get to that, I also want you to hear what the president had to say in the Oval Office when he was being asked questions about what he could still do with dealing with Iran.
3: Treasury Secretary says that we could see the most impactful sanctions on Iran this week. When will they come, and what else could be sanctioned on Iran?
21: Well, we have things that we could sanction. We have very draconian sanctions, and we'll see what happens. Right now, the strait is open. A lot of boats are coming through. People aren't reporting that, and that may slow down a little bit at some point. But right now, a lot of boats are coming through. The naval blockade has been extremely effective. Literally, while it's up, and it's been for quite a while, you know, except for a couple of little pauses where we opened it purposely with a deal. But the deal didn't terminate, you know, the deal didn't turn out to be what they said, you know, when they tell us one thing and they do another. But the blockade has been 100% successful. No boats have gotten into Iran, but they are getting in for other places. But we'll see. We're going to see what happens. It'll either be extremely good and oil prices are going to drop like a rock, or we'll continue to do exactly what we're doing. You know, they were talking about $350 a barrel, and it's today $84, $85. And we are getting a lot of oil out. But the other thing that's happened is people have found other alternatives, which they never thought about. Texas, Alaska, Louisiana, and other places. In addition, a lot of pipelines, record numbers of pipelines are being built. So I think the Hormuz Strait's not going to be quite as important as it was in the past.
4: Now, this comes as President Trump announced economic D-Day against Iran. It was the most crushing economic operation, as he described it, ever taken. And he announced that the U.S. not only is targeting Iran and its allies with the crushing economic operation that he says we've ever taken against any country. He said, quote, "No one has given the Islamic Republic of Iran a greater opportunity to make a deal than me. Tragically, for them, they have failed to take it. Therefore, I'm announcing the most crushing economic operation ever taken against any country. This will be economic warfare and isolation on an unprecedented scale." Now, Trump said Iran is hanging on by a thread, and based on the data, he's absolutely right. And it is a direct result of the U.S. military strikes that have devastated the country's Navy, Air Force, and military infrastructure. The president also declared that any country that allows its financial institutions, its businesses, its airports, or government entities to provide any type of lifeline to Iran will itself face tremendous economic consequences. Swap lines, cash transfers, exchange houses, ship registries, front companies. It all needs to stop now, the president said. You know who you are. That was obviously a shot across the bow of any country that's trying to help Iran. Now, Trump likened the operation to the economic D-Day that would require our allies to stand with the United States of America to isolate and defeat the Iranian threat. Now, President Trump's declaration also comes after the 60-day period for negotiations to end the war. It was established under an interim peace deal signed in June. It expired on Monday without a breakthrough. Then on Tuesday, the president indicated that no further talks with the regime are planned, and the U.S. naval blockade of Iranian ports in the Strait of Hormuz remains in full force and effect, quote unquote. These maniacs on the ropes and these historic measures will cripple them and their ability to project terror worldwide, the president continued, saying Iran will never have a nuclear weapon. Thank you for your attention to this matter. Now, if you think the president's wrong, well, look at the facts, because Iran's currency has plummeted to new lows on Monday as the U.S. is set to announce the further sanctions on the Islamic Republic, whose citizens are now rushing to exchange lines to save their cash. The rial dropped to 2.02 million to one U.S. dollar when the currency markets opened on Monday, meaning the currency is now worth about half of what it was at the start of the year. That is not a good thing if you live in Iran. The continued plunge during nearly 6 months of war has led Iranians in Tehran to sprint for the exchange markets in hopes of getting U.S. bills. There is no hope for a deal and peace, is what a 73-year-old said to the Associated Press as he waited at an exchange line in downtown Tehran. He said Iran's rial has been in a free fall since last November due to fears and years of Western sanctions and persistently high inflation, all factors that have only gotten worse during the war. Now, while Iran's official central bank rate stands at 1.5 million rial to the dollar, the market rate is what the average Iranian pays. President Trump's disseminated Iran's economy to a point where the rial has now been weaker and inflation has rarely been higher, is how U.S. Treasury Secretary Scott Bessent said in an opinion piece in the Financial Times on Sunday, saying the regime's final refuge now lies in the self-deception of fearful nations that still believe accommodating aggression can secure a durable peace, he went on to add. Now, Bessent warned that the additional financial penalties will come and they will effectively collapse the regime, with Trump echoing the same threat on social media. Iran is completely collapsing. With the United Arab Emirates, we also have even more breaking news on this, and this is where you know when the president speaks, the world listens. The UAE, for the first time in years, is now cutting off trade with Iran. That means they're nixing billions and billions of dollars, and it could have a crippling effect on Tehran. A U.S. ally in the Middle East, they're now saying, we stand with you. And the UAE, which serves as Tehran's largest supplier of goods, they have now, quote, suspended all trade over the weekend, nixing at least $6 billion in cash that went to the regime from exports, as well as access to vital supplies from the outside world. Dubai, the UAE's thriving commercial hub, is by far Iran's largest supplier of goods. The UAE's government finally just got fed up with Iran following their repeated missile attacks that have triggered not only evacuations for the first time during the war, but also had a negative impact on trade for the country as well as tourism. The move not only threatens the $21.3 billion trade relation between the two nations, but it also leaves Iran without its primary way to collect U.S. dollars. That is what a retired U.S. general and former Assistant Secretary of State said in an interview to The Post. If the Emiratis cease trade and block dollar flows, it could have a crippling effect on the Iranian economy. Dubai essentially serves as Iran's window to the world after years of being slapped by Western sanctions, with traders buying and re-exporting consumer goods, as well as food and industrial equipment to Iran. And yeah, that was profitable for the UAE, but they don't want to lose their ally with the U.S. Even more shocking about this move by the UAE, just to put in comparison, at one point the two nations had strengthened their economic cooperation, and only it was just 2 years ago in 2024. The UAE was surpassing China as Iran's most vital trading partner. Iran imported about $14.8 billion worth of goods from the UAE during the first 10 months of the 2025 fiscal year. That accounts for 30% of its total imports, according to the two countries' trade data. Iran imported about $14.8 billion worth of goods from the UAE during the first 10 months of 2025, and that means that has all disappeared now. Now, Dubai's ports are the primary way Iran gets goods like phones, computers, tobacco, and nuts. Meanwhile, Iran exports around $6.5 billion worth of goods to the UAE during the same fiscal period, nearly 15% of its non-oil exports. And most notably, Iran also depended on the UAE for 70% of its fuel oil exports, making UAE its largest market for their product. Refined oil has also come back in the opposite direction from Dubai as well, with gasoline and diesel imports from the UAE helping to offset Iran's supply deficit. Now, what does this actually mean? Well, it's pretty simple. This is a massive blow, and it leaves Iran with fewer means to make money and import goods, and its economy is now continuing to plummet under the strain of the U.S. sanctions. In many ways, the embargo being put on by the UAE is actually even more significant than the embargo being put on by the United States. The strain comes as the Treasury Secretary announcing the start of Operation Economic Outcast, calling on all nations to follow the UAE's lead and to cut off all business with Iran. Bessent said, quote, "The president is making phone calls to world leaders as we speak with specific requests to cease their interactions with the regime. We are already seeing results." Quick break. Ben Ferguson Show. More coming up.

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12: Welcome back. It is the Ben Ferguson Show. It is nice to have you with us. For years, Europe has been debating immigration as though it were a theoretical political discussion. And much of it actually revolved around America's open border policies under the prior Democratic administrations that let in tens of millions of illegal immigrants into the U.S. We now know that President Trump has secured the border in a historical way. So what is happening around the world? Well, many of those millions that were coming to America are now looking for new places to go. And they're finding those new places, especially this week. It became impossible for the world to ignore. Dramatic scenes from Spain's North Africa enclave show thousands of migrants attempting to reach Spanish territory from Morocco, many by simply swimming around the border barriers. The images, they're extraordinary. Crowds pouring onto beaches, emergency responders racing into the water, police trying to regain control, and local officials warning that their city is literally overwhelmed with what would be called normally illegal immigrants. Now, if you think about what these images actually represent, this isn't someone arriving at a legal port of entry. This isn't someone presenting documents. This isn't someone waiting for an immigration hearing. These are mass crossings occurring in real time, very much like what we witness in America at the Rio Grande. In fact, it's the issue that brought Donald Trump back to the White House, securing our southern border. Well, now, again, these illegal immigrants from around the world have decided to move on to other countries. And that means mass crossings occurring in real time on European borders, where local authorities say they simply cannot keep pace with the number of arrivals. Sounds familiar, right? It's exactly what we witnessed under the Obama administration and certainly what we witnessed under the Biden administration. Now, Spanish territory that's located on the northern coast of Africa is making it one of the European Union's only land borders with Africa. Because of that geography, it has long been a pressure point for illegal immigration. Officials say this latest surge is like something they've never seen before. It's the most

significant, they say, in decades, with thousands and thousands arriving in days, overwhelming reception centers and forcing Spain now to deploy, quote, additional police and military personnel to restore order. The videos, they're striking. They're actually shocking because of who is in the videos. You're not seeing a lot of women and children. What you are seeing is groups of young men, military age men. You can see them entering the water from Morocco and swimming around the breakwaters that separate Moroccan territory from Spain. Others reach the shoreline and immediately run inland. The scale of the crossings has, well, reignited the political debate across Spain and now throughout Europe over, is it maybe time for border security? It's also bring up questions, just like we had in this country, about asylum procedures and how government should respond to large, massive migration surges. Now, there's one thing that's very clear. Europe knew this was coming, and Europe wasn't prepared for it, possibly on purpose. Now, one of the details that frequently is not highlighted in the news coverage is that many of those visible in this footage are men. I'll say it again. We're not talking about a lot of women or children, or you could even say families. Now, that distinction is incredibly important because public discussion often always focuses on the pull on your heartstrings stories about just children and mothers and grandparents and families who are just looking for a better life. You look at the video and what do you see? You don't see hardly any of that storytelling. You see military age men without children, without wives, without families, who are surging across these borders. Local officials are now saying, well, they're describing the situation as, quote, an emergency. And they're warning that local infrastructure and policing cannot absorb these large numbers of arrivals in such a short period of time. They also say it is a threat to the local community. And reception facilities, they're filling up now, quote, so rapidly that emergency services are stretched thin. Let me be clear. That's not emergency services for the illegal immigrants, that's emergency services for the community, the citizens in Spain. And the city has now appealed to Madrid, begging for additional aid and begging for additional security and begging for additional assistance. Now, Spain's national government has responded today by deploying what they describe as, quote, additional civil guard officers and military personnel, they say, to reinforce security. The prime minister there has defended the government's response, saying authorities are coordinating with Morocco while working to restore order. Clearly, Morocco is not working hard to stop the illegal immigrants from gathering and surging across the border or around the security buoys in the water. Migration, by the way, across the Mediterranean has challenged Europe for years. The routes, they constantly change. When one pathway becomes more difficult, the illegal immigrants and the smuggling networks, they'll just shift to another. Because the takeaway is this. Why is the surge getting so big now in Europe? It is because America's borders are closed. And when these immigrants look at where they can go, America is no longer on the destination list. It is virtually impossible to break into America right now because of Donald Trump being in charge. Because how quickly when we catch you, we send you back to your host country. And that is why Europe has become target number one for illegal immigrants all over the world who don't respect borders or the laws of the countries they invade. Quick break. Ben Ferguson Show. More after this.

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6: From ABC News, I'm Wayne Cabot. U.S. forces have taken their first military action against Iran in a month. Iranian rocket launchers on the Strait of Hormuz got targeted on suspicion of preparing mines to blow up ships in the strait. Soon after, a tanker was hit in the Strait of Hormuz, no known connection, though. Then Iran sent missiles toward U.S. bases in Jordan, claiming it destroyed those bases. The U.S. and Jordan saying no, the missiles got shot down. Predictably, oil prices are heading higher, Brent crude back above 90. President Trump's deal to take a stake in Venezuelan oil is a step toward rebuilding its dilapidated oil infrastructure, but analysts say it's going to be years to see an impact on global oil. Just in from the National Park Service, they have recovered a body from the Colorado River after a wall of water from heavy rain washed over a campsite. Erica Viola was afraid that she would die when water and mud came rushing into her campsite. She ran for her life.
7: Running as hard as I could, but you can't get too far in knee-deep mud and water and debris everywhere. And yeah, there was a moment there where I didn't think I was going to be able to make it in time.
6: Flooding has knocked out the park's water pipeline. No overnight hotel stay starting tomorrow at the Grand Canyon. Tonight, rescue crews are back searching the mud and debris for 14 campers still unaccounted for. The magnitude is much greater in Nepal and Tibet, where 3,000 are missing, and more flooding is possible. Dharma Panta from North Carolina has family there and is sick about it.
8: I still cannot sleep because of that news, what happened in that community.
6: Authorities in Nepal warning of potential fresh flooding as water levels rise in the river that swept 800 people that we know of to their deaths. People in flood-affected districts have been urged to stay alert. You're listening to ABC News.
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6: If you look on your Google Maps, you're going to see the change. Google updating maps to rename Lake Ontario Lake America, at least for users in the United States. The change came days after President Trump's executive order in a trade war with Canada. Google is saying people using maps in the U.S. will be seeing Lake America. People in Canada will be seeing Lake Ontario. And outside the U.S. and Canada, people will see both names. Dolly Parton's niece says the family held a private burial on Friday, and Dolly has been laid to rest at her Nashville burial site, Woodlawn Memorial Park, and mausoleum. At concert venues across America, the music tributes keep on pouring in. That's Kacey Musgraves at Boston's TD Garden Arena last night. As the crowd sang along and roared with approval, Musgraves lavished praise on a hero to so many.
11: What a humanitarian. Someone always looking out for someone else. Looking out for the underdog. Even when it probably wasn't easy. Even when it didn't benefit her career.
6: Randy Carlisle could tell you that. She says Dolly took a risk and accepted me for being gay. She honored Dolly at her show in Nashville last night. I'm Wayne Cabot, ABC News.
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12: Here's your weatherology forecast. Lows dip down to about 73 tonight under partly cloudy skies with a slight chance for isolated thunderstorms. Winds out of the southeast, 5 to 10 miles per hour. Sunshine mixed with clouds at times again tomorrow. Daytime highs approaching 90. Partly cloudy tomorrow night. Lows level off around 68. From the Weatherology Weather Center, I'm meteorologist Paul Frombly. Right now, 75.
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1: All right, Billy Cunningham, the great American. Only about 9 Sundays remain between now and November the 3rd. Of course, election in many states begin almost instantaneously, which is stupid. You put the great American in charge, we'd have elections on Friday, Saturday, Sunday, Monday, and Tuesday, and you must have all the ballots counted by midnight on election night, or the last day, say at noon the next day, and that's it. We find out who won. And so we only have 9 Sundays left. And with the 1 million individuals now listening, plus another million on various podcasts, it's going to be incumbent upon us to be like a ripple and a small lake, letting others know as to what's at stake in this election, which is, I always have told you for the past 18 years I've been with you on Sunday night, boy, this election is really important. Well, this time, this election is really important, even though it's a midterm. Because of the greatness of Donald Trump in the first almost 2 years of his second term, what's been accomplished, not described whatsoever by the mainstream media, including Kristen Welker, on NBC this morning. She was a complete fool, as always. Shallow would be an apt description of her intellect. That doesn't give American people informed decisions upon which they could cast a ballot. It's kind of ridiculous. They make it sound as if Donald Trump is under assault constantly when his policies have been magnificent. You've heard about the last couple of days, Venezuela, and America has entered into some deal in which America is going to receive over the next 10 years about 65 billion barrels of oil, providing to Venezuelan government the cost, the price of that oil at market rates, which is going to help rebuild their society destroyed by socialists. That is Chavez and, of course, Maduro over the last 24 years. Socialists do what socialists always do to a city, to a state, to a nation. You may recall in the late 1990s, Venezuela was the most prosperous nation in South America, bar none. Beautiful beaches, large middle class, a functioning economy, and a retirement system. Give it 25 years of people like Mamdani or Dr. Abdul, and guess what? Socialist. The country is abject poverty. There is no middle class, and there's great emigration away from Venezuela, and it's a basket case. Same thing's happening as we speak to New York City. Same thing would happen in Michigan if Dr. Abdul, who's not a doctor, actually wins and beats Mike Rogers, which I guess they tell me is possible. I don't know. Is that possible? I have several callers last Sunday night from Michigan saying it's not possible. Well, guess what? It is possible, because Medicare for All and these other schemes of the Democratic Socialists and the Islamic Radicals sounds attractive on the surface, and the misinformed may jump up and say, that sounds good to me. I don't want to pay any of my doctor or pharmaceutical bills. I don't want to pay any money. Let someone else pay for all of it. If you seize all the money of the so-called billionaires in this country, it wouldn't run Medicare for very long at all because of the horrendous expenses of medical care in America today. And so to say, as Dr. Abdul does, who's a radical Islamist who campaigns with Hassan Piker, and even this morning there was a female congresswoman from Michigan on one of the shows talking about what a problem Dr. Abdul is for traditional Democrats. She wants a traditional Democratic Party. It doesn't exist anymore. All the excitement, the energy, is on those who believe in democratic socialism, communism, and radical Islamist. And I want to say first up front, I mean radical Islamist. There are elements of the Muslim faith inside of America somewhat peaceful and calm. In fact, there's mosques all over the place, the great majority of which are of the 1.5 to 2 million Muslims that live here, live in harmony with other citizens. But that's not the case with radical Islam, which is a dominant religion in the Middle East, certainly in Iran and in Dearborn, Michigan. It's unbelievable. So to bring in Dr. Abdul Hassan to campaign with Dr. Abdul to bring in Hassan Piker for the weekend before the election to say, this guy represents my viewpoints, who said that Jewish women should have been raped, that the babies that were put in microwave ovens, that's part of the deal, and that men that were beheaded, families tied together and set on fire as torches. Hassan Piker's got no problem with any of that. He also said 9/11, America deserved it. Got no problem with that. You're known by the company you keep, correct? Well, the company Dr. Abdul keeps is the most radical element of Islam anywhere in the world. And to say, you know, after all, Medicare for all is required. Right now, America is about $40 trillion in debt. Medicare is going broke, as is our country. Medicare for all is part of an attempt to, shall we say, extend the life would have the opposite impact. Right now, there's about 66 million Americans on Medicare. The Democrats, the socialists, the Islamists, want to increase that number from 66 million, and Medicare, Social Security are both going bankrupt, to 350 million. Supposedly, premiums will be paid by who? By no one, because it's Medicare for all, and it would be free. Doctors won't be able to afford to keep their practices, because if you speak to docs, they'll tell you that Medicare reimbursements, the code for what the government will pay for any given procedure, are less than the cost to deliver the service. That means the best and the brightest, the medical clinics and hospitals, would shut down. Who could stay in business when every time you open up the doors, you lose more money? The government will take over and say, okay, you work for us. So we tried something similarly to this about 15 years ago. It was called Obamacare. You might recall Barack Hussein Obama. You like your doctor, you can keep your doctor. Like your plan, you can keep your plan. The plan was to promise free medical care to the uninsured and save families, he said, on average, $2,500 a year in premiums. Nothing came remotely to that occurring. Just the opposite took place. Instead of going down $2,500 a year, premiums went up $4,000 a year for the average family. Instead of paying nothing, the Obamacare had that by deductions and exemptions that you had to have bills of maybe $10,000 a year out of your own pocket until any medical care kicked in. It didn't work. It doesn't work. And by the way, for those on Medicare right now, you understand Medicare Part A, which you paid into your whole life. The feds will give you something. Not exactly. You have to still pay premiums to get Medicare Part A with a bunch of other Social Security money. Then you have to get Medicare Part B. Part A covers your hospital care, about 80%, but hopefully you won't be spending your time in the hospital, so all the rest of your medical care is covered by Part B. Both of these plans pay only a portion of your cost, anywhere between 60 and 80%. That's why you need additional supplemental insurance, and these costs add up. You need a backup plan. In addition to that, if you want prescription drug coverage, and you do, you have to sign up for Part D. Then you have to hope the government has chosen whatever prescriptions you may need in the future. You have no idea what that's going to be. It is something for nothing. It is a plaintive cry untethered to reality. We've tried it before. In countries that have tried it, like Canada and like Western Europe, the world's rich come to us for their health care, fleeing their single-payer system because it doesn't cover enough. When they get seriously ill, it'll take months to get a hip replacement or to get cancer care. That's the reason busloads of Canadians come to the U.S. every year for cancer treatment rather than wait in line and die as part of their free system. So it's up to you over the next 9 weeks to become informed by listening to afternoon, morning, evening conservative talk, to look at Newsmax, News Nation. Take a look at Fox News, listen to Sean Hannity, watch Sean Hannity. The ultimate price in health care, Medicare for all, will be ration care. No one wants to admit it, but that's how it's going to work. 350 million Americans getting free medical care. It sounds great, but let's face it, it would never work. So that's just one aspect of what the Democratic Socialists want to do. Plus, you'd put out of work, every health insurance company in America would go away. Pharmaceutical companies like Lilly would come under the control of the federal government. As you may know, Lilly and others are close to getting care for Alzheimer's. And that means that in the future, if we leave the system alone the way it is, there's going to be within 5 years a metamorphosis and cancer care and Alzheimer's and dementia and other medical appliances. It's all going to be there if we stay the course and keep doing what we're doing and trust Donald Trump to do what's right. Do you trust Donald Trump or do you trust Kamala Harris? Do you trust J.D. Vance or do you trust Hassan Piker? So the choice has never been so stark as it is today, which is 9 weeks from now. The last time I be with you will be a couple days before the election. Get informed on the issue, understand what's going on. And if you do that, I'm confident, believe it or not, the House and the Senate should be able to stay in Republican hands. As bad as the Republicans are, as bad as John Thune is, as bad as, shall we say, Cassidy has been, and Cornyn has been, and Collins has been, and Tillis has been, and Murkowski has been, they're not nearly as bad as what the Senate Democrats would do. There'd be nothing done positively in the last 2 years of Trump's term if either the House or the Congress goes toward the Democrats, because they're going to impeach him and investigate, none of which helps you whatsoever. I often say many times in many places, we don't deserve to have Donald Trump as our president. He could have done much better things in his life without becoming the president and having been the victim of 3 or 4 serious assassination attempts. And even though tonight I'm seeing out of the Middle East, Iran attacks U.S. forces in retaliation for the latest American strikes in the Straits of Hormuz, he's doing his damnedest to change that situation. And within 2 years, there'll be no oil coming out of the Straits because it won't be necessary. Give this guy time to further degrade Iran, which every president has said for the last 48 years must be done, and Iran would collapse. The Middle Eastern nations are with us, not with Iran. And it's going to take a little bit more time to have great results. But the media and the Democrats don't want that. And it's sad, because for America, I'm always believing Ronald Reagan's epistle, The Shining City on the Hill. And Donald Trump believes exactly the same thing. So let's continue. I want to get your calls, especially if you're in a tight Senate race. I watched this morning the U.S. Senate candidate from the great state of Texas, and I was less than impressed. So we have to see what happens down there. But Tyler Frico cannot be possibly determined to be the, shall we say, the next senator from the great state of Texas. It certainly cannot happen. If it does, the world is different than I imagine it. This guy is really unbelievable, unbelievable. And he has no prescription that makes any sense in order to make us a more functioning, a better, shall we say, democracy than we are today. And I can't imagine a guy like that becoming, shall we say, the next senator from the great state of Texas. All I know is that Ken Paxton, shall we say, doesn't appear to me to be a strong candidate, at a minimum. Maybe Cornyn would have been better. We must hold that seat. I think Dr. Abdul is going to lose in Michigan. I think Susan Collins is going to win in Maine. And then at that point, you'd have to sweep the board out of Ohio. In my home state of Ohio, it's a tough race for John Husted against Sherrod Brown, who promises Medicare for all. And people have to understand what the price of that would be. Let's take your calls for the next half an hour to an hour or so. 866-647-7337. 866-647-7337. Can you smell what the great American is cooking? This is important. Bill Cunningham with you every Sunday night.
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And this morning, as always, the left-wing media, Meet the Press, and George Slopinopoulos and Margaret Brennan lost their minds again over changing the name of Lake Ontario to Lake America, because it is so silly and so wrong. May I remind them that Barack Hussein Obama and the demented one, Joseph Biden, who, by the way, was credibly accused of rape by one of his staffers, but you know, media never talks about that, changed the names on mountains and military installations and ships and forts and pronouns in order to hurt America, while Donald Trump changes the name to promote America, just the opposite. You might recall that Columbus Day became Indigenous Peoples Day. That was done, of course, by Obama. How about Fort Bragg becoming Fort Liberty? Was that changing something important? How about Fort Hood becoming Fort Kinesis, whatever that is? How about the Washington Redskins becoming the Washington Commanders? Who's changing names? How about the Cleveland Indians and Chief Wahoo becoming the Cleveland Guardians? How about Uncle Ben's converted rice became Ben's original? How about Aunt Jemima, one of my favorite pancake mixes and syrups? She became Pearl. Aunt Jemima's gone. You might recall that women became birthing persons. You're not a mother anymore, by the way, ladies. You're a birthing person. You might know now that, according to the Democratic Party, Islamic terrorism is a man-made disaster. You might recall that weather was changed to climate change. You might know that the criminally insane was changed to non-binary. You might remember that illegal aliens were called undocumented immigrants. May I go on? Democrats and liberals and extremists changed the names of forts and teams, military installations, submarines, and mountains. Remember Mount McKinley became Mount Denali? Happens all the time. When they did it, it was about time. When Trump does something, it's either farcical or wrong. I don't get it. I don't understand it. Maybe you can help me understand that tonight. But to change a name to celebrate America, to me, is a pretty good idea. Also, if you want to spend time, the RNC has Trump's top 25 accomplishments so far. And really, it's unbelievable when the RNC in the White House, and I get information from the White House on a regular basis, about the top 25 accomplishments of Donald Trump. Shall we say, number one, he made the border a border once again, saving America billions and billions of dollars. He reversed mass migration, saving America billions of dollars. He signed the Laken Riley Act, requiring detention of criminal illegal aliens. History's biggest drop in violent crime ever, the lowest crime rate in the past 126 years. Trump did that, of course. The highest stock market in American history right now as we speak. He made the 2017 tax cuts permanent and the big, beautiful bill. No tax on tips, no tax on Social Security or overtime. How about that one? He repealed 129 regulations. Every regulation put in, he's now requiring bureaucracy to get rid of five of them. He also is saving hundreds of billions of dollars through his J.D. Vance task force, eliminating so much fraud perpetrated by the Democrats upon this country. He secured about $20 trillion in announced investment commitments into America, where BMW and Mercedes-Benz will now build their products right here in America and nowhere else. He reshored and reindustrialized the Midwest, which is happening as I speak, and he replaced lopsided trade deals with balanced reciprocal trade deals and shifted global energy dominance away from the Middle East, where? To the Gulf of America, having just struck the deal with Venezuela, which is going to enrich the Venezuelan government and give us $65 to $100 billion of barrels of oil that we can use in the future. So between America and Venezuela, we have almost twice the energy reserves of the Middle East, making the Middle East largely irrelevant. Can you smell what I'm cooking? Do I sound like I belong in the mainstream media? I don't think so. Let's take your calls. Go right to the calls later on. We have Wayne Allen Root coming. Michael Lucci will be with us about data centers and the great Christopher Ruddy of Newsmax and more. Line becomes available 866-647-6263.
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12: Now let's continue. The truth will set you free. 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my good friend Sean Compton, listening to Sean Hannity, listening to Buck during the afternoons, good stuff, listening to a lot of times I find News Nation and Newsmax to be good sources of information upon which I can cast an informed ballot, let's face it. And I feel as if this is extremely important for the survivability. Imagine if we go with these policies another 1 to 3 years, what the country, what the world looks like. Middle East is de-emphasizes a source of oil. The southern border is shut down. The military is rebuilt. Canada is making a serious mistake. If Carney thinks he can defeat Donald Trump when they're about one-tenth America's economic size, it would be ridiculous. In fact, put a sharper point on it, the GDP in Canada is about $2.2 trillion. America is about $31 trillion. That's about 14 times larger. And Canada cannot win. And if they think they can hook up with communist red China and flood Canada with all their cheap electric cars without affecting manufacturing in China, then they're stupid because they can't win. And they've played Donald Trump exactly the opposite of what should be done. Now with the deal with Venezuela, America is in the strongest economic position it's been since the end of World War II. And the military is strong, and we're ready to fight evil wherever it might be located if it's in America's interest to do so. So let's go to the calls, accept many, and if a line becomes available, we have none now, but 866-647-7337. Have Wayne Allen Root coming up in about 30 minutes or so. And he's going to relate to you conversations he's had with the president about an executive order declaring a national emergency on elections. If the Democrats don't cheat, the Democrats in swing states cannot win. Period. And they know they have to defeat the ability of Donald Trump to have full and fair elections where only registered voters who are citizens can vote. If they allow to continue themselves as they've done recently, having ballots flood the marketplace, whether someone's a citizen or not, receiving a ballot in the mail is ridiculous, especially when there's no voter ID. And so you have thousands of people voting in cities and millions in states who are not legally registered to vote because they have a driver's license. And no one's checking whether or not they're actually a citizen. That is utterly ridiculous. Let's continue now with Michael in Oregon. Who, by the way, this may be controversial, Michael, but I'm picking the Oregon Ducks to win the national title in football. What do you think about that?
13: Well, Billy, once again, it's an honor to talk to you. I'll tell you, I'll tell you what, like I told you, the Ohio State Buckeyes and the Ducks are right there, I think, right at the top. I know the AP preseason poll came out, and I think they had Ohio State number one, the Ducks number two. But like I said, I have all the respect in the world for the Buckeyes, and I like the Buckeyes. I'll tell you what, I root for them and the Ducks, and they're going to play on November 7th right. at Ohio State.
12: Yes.
13: And how I feel, Billy, be the best team win. I think those are
12: It's not a beauty contest. Many times in the good old days, you'd have a beauty contest that Alabama looked better than Michigan, et cetera. But in today's world, you play it out. Now, college sports is in serious trouble financially, serious trouble when you can go from the you go from the Cleveland Browns and you transfer to LSU. That's kind of a problem. But looking at it this way, we know the best team at the end wins because they play each other. And if the Ducks beat the Bucks on November the 7th, they got a leg up, but the Bucks are going to be back in the national title picture anyway by winning. It's wonderful to watch this. I'm glad the season's underway. But give me your view on the politics of the day. Tell me what's happening in Oregon with the Ducks and the Beavers, if anything.
13: Well, Billy, I couldn't agree with you more. Thank goodness President Trump is in office instead of the alternative. And I give him so much credit. This Venezuela deal, I feel, is great, Billy. That's going to help us greatly. And also, I wanted to mention the Marine that he got released from Russia.
12: Yes.
13: He was near death. I talked to Paul Gleiser the other day. He fills in for Jimmy Failla on his show, and he's a great talk show host also. But I told him, you know, you're number one on my talk shows.
12: Thank you.
13: Thank goodness. I know President Trump can talk with President Putin. I think that's very good. I don't feel he would have done this for President Biden. But he got him released. Thank goodness he's back on American soil, and he's recovering in a Texas hospital. And I know he's doing the best he can to I have a lot of friends in Ukraine. I met online, and it's so brutal over there, Billy. During the summer, they don't have electricity. They don't have, for the air conditioning. They don't have heating in the winter. They can't cook hot food. They don't have lights. And like I said, it's brutal what they go through over there. But I give President Trump so much credit for he's trying to do what's going to help our country, what's best for our country. Yes, you know, the Iranian war has dragged on, but he is trying his best to get that ended. And like I said, just lately, the latest news, like I said, there's, you know, some combat going on, but President Trump is trying our best to defend our troops over there in the Middle East, our brave men and women that are over there, and trying to, you know, get our country back on the right track. And one last thing, I don't want to take too much time. I know you have a lot of callers, Billy, but the thing is, too, that our budget, situation is in bad shape with our deficit. I realize that.
14: Yeah.
13: But President Trump is trying to do his best to get us back on the right track with our budget also. But like I said, it's a tough situation. I'm concerned about our deficit, but I'm sure President Trump is also.
14: And can you imagine, Michael, let's look at 2 years. Let's say the American people don't lose their minds. They stay the course and say, okay, look at what was happening under Joe Biden. 21% inflation as under Joe Biden, 5% under Trump. And so things today are about 25% more expensive than 6 years ago. But the great majority of that was on the watch of Joe Biden. And Trump, once the Iranian thing is resolved in the next month, two, three, 6 months, and once the Venezuelan deal comes to fruition, which will take 1 to 2 years, oil prices are going to crash. Inflation is going to go down. The economy is going to grow. The stock market may double. And as long as the president's hand is strengthened in the midterms, I look forward to 4 more years of J.D. Vance after that or Marco Rubio. And that gives us another 6-year run. Imagine if people like Hassan Piker or your governor in Oregon become, shall we say, their positions are held by the United States Congress. Imagine celebrating 9/11 in about 10 or 11 days with Mamdani and Hochul, who's wearing a hijab right now. Kathy Hochul, the governor of New York, is appearing with a hijab on her head, which I don't get that at all. She's pandering. Imagine the road not taken. Imagine right now, Michael, if we had Kamala Harris and Tim Walz in the White House. Imagine that.
13: Oh, boy. Yeah. I mean, that would be a nightmare. And like I said, President Trump, you know, he has had so much courage to make these decisions that he has, and especially with Iran. You know, I keep telling my friends, you know, we can't let Iran have a nuclear weapon. And President Trump saw that. And can't other presidents talked about it. But he took action on it.
14: You know, Michael, over the last few months, I've played all the comments of Hillary Clinton, Bill Clinton, Barack Hussein Obama, Joe Biden, senators, Democrat, liberal, whatever, all saying that we cannot allow Iran to have a nuclear weapon because they would use it. They keep telling us they will use it. That's called death to America and death to Israel. And Chuck Schumer has said repeatedly, we can't let Iran get a nuclear weapon. According to the IAEA, Iran was within about 2 months of having a nuclear weapon capable to be married to an intercontinental ballistic missile. And they would use it first on Israel, then on Europe, then on us. And the world would change. They're suicidal and homicidal. These are extreme religious fanatics in charge of a whole country. And no matter what it takes, how long it takes, count me in the 1/3 of Americans who believe we must win the war against Iran and bring Pax Americana to the Middle East. Before we take a break, you know, I'm a great supporter of police. In fact, this afternoon there was an event in the little city of Evendale in Cincinnati, Ohio, in which many police officers were present. And they alerted me to the fact that a 29-year-old police officer was killed in Columbia, South Carolina, on Saturday during a shooting investigating a DV dispute. Say a prayer tonight for the repose of the soul of police officer Christopher DeLong, only 29 years old. I'm looking at a picture of him with his beautiful wife. He was shot to death. DeLong had been with the Columbia Police Department in South Carolina only 2 years, survived by his wife and 2 young children. The police there held a news conference at 6 p.m. tonight. And the suspect, 33-year-old Adam Dowdy, was killed. And the details of the incident are still emerging. But we do know, because of this act of violence, another innocent police officer has been murdered in the line of duty. And once again, his name is Columbia, South Carolina police officer Chris DeLong, shot in the line of duty. Another officer was wounded. Hopefully, Officer David Dimmick will recover. He's in stable condition. He appears to be okay. At 9:27 a.m. Saturday morning, officers were dispatched to a disturbance in progress on Holstein Line. A police said that a woman told police she had a restraining order against a man who was in her home destroying property, threatening to kill her, and this was a typical DV run. The woman gave the officers the man's name, description, and his vehicle. DeLong left home and cleared the call, and things transpired, and an officer has been killed in the line of duty again and again and again by the criminal element. But tonight, I always say the Our Father, the Hail Mary, and the Glory Be, along with other prayers every night before my eyes close, hopefully not for the last time. But tonight, my heart will be filled with remembrance of fallen Columbia police officer Christopher DeLong, who made the ultimate sacrifice. And keep Officer DeLong in your prayers. One of some 150 to 200 cops who will be killed this year on the line of duty, including ICE officials, ICE police officers will be killed in the line of duty this year because of the rhetoric of the radical left. So say a prayer for them. Let's take a short break. The line becomes available, 866-647-7337. And also, there were mass shootings reported all over the nation, especially in Chicago. There were approximately 38 people wounded in the city of Chicago and 9 people killed over this weekend. The weather's going to be hot next weekend in Chicago. And at that point, there will be another, 30 to 50 people wounded in the city of Chicago, because that's always the case. In my little city of Cincinnati, there's going to be about 400 people wounded this year in the city of Cincinnati, and about 80 will be murdered because of the liberal Democrats and the demoralized police department and a liberal judiciary. And I guarantee you the perpetrator of the murder of Officer DeLong in Columbia, South Carolina, I guarantee you he had a previous criminal record. He wanted to kill a cop and kill a woman, and the officer got there to save her life, but the vicious, cold-blooded murderer took the life of Christopher DeLong, and may he rest in peace. 48 minutes after the hour, Bill Cunningham. By the way, my Reds beat the Cubs tonight in Wrigley Field, which is unbelievable. Bill Cunningham with you every Sunday night.
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I'm Billy Cunningham, the Great American. Let's continue. By the way, one, you always look for victories, and there have been many good victories. I'm not sure if Darlene Graham's going to be a great or a bad U.S. Senator from South Carolina. And I had my doubts about for a long time with Lindsey Graham until I met him at a baseball game in Iowa, Dyersville, when I went there for the games played by the Reds there. And I thought, okay, give her a shot. But Trump endorsed her and she won. Trump's got a tremendous battery.

0: average when it comes to endorsing Republicans in primaries, including Ken Paxton, for example. I got my doubts about him, too, but if I was in Texas, I have many great stations in Texas. Please, considering Talafrico the alternative, you got to go with Ken Paxton, one of the most unexciting candidates I've ever seen. He was on one of the morning talk shows today. But in Maryland, on Wednesday, a judge in Annapolis, Maryland, ruled that the Maryland Democrats cannot gerrymander the only one Republican seat out without going through the legislature in a different way. Governor Wes Moore, who fashions himself to be a Barack Hussein Obama lookalike, called a special session in August hoping to grab the last seat. So they have 7 of the 8 congressional seats anyway in Maryland. He wanted to take the last one. And that's a state. For example, Larry Hogan was the governor in Maryland. He got 43% of the vote in his Senate later the same year. So it's about a 35 to 40% Republican state, and they have one representative. That means about 87% of the delegation are liberal Democrats. That wasn't enough for Governor Wes Moore. He was worried about gerrymandering elsewhere, but he wanted to take away the only one Republican seat held by the Republican Party, and the judge said, you can't do that, not so fast. You might know that in New England, for example, there's 27 congressional seats. Take a guess how many are gerrymandered so that the Republicans have a total of none. Zero, zilch, nada. Not one Republican congressional office holder anywhere in New England. The only Senate Democrat, the only Senate Republican is, of course, Susan Collins, and she's iffy at best. She's not much of a Trump supporter anyway. And by the way, state of Illinois, there's 17 congressional seats. It's about a 45% Republican state, 45. You know how many of the 17 seats are held by Republicans? The answer is 2. In New Mexico, it's a 45% Republican state, but there's 0 congressional Republicans out of New Mexico. It's unbelievable. The gerrymandering has already taken place by the Democrats. The Republicans try to change it just a little bit, and let's see what happens. I'm not sure what's going to happen, but I'm told there's only about 15 or 20 seats in the House of Representatives up for grabs. We'll see what happens down the road. We get the government we deserve, and that worries me greatly. So I'll set up tonight's big show. We have thousands of calls on hold, but Wayne Allen Root, one of my frequent guests, is waiting even as I speak, come on from Las Vegas to talk about conversations and tweets, or shall I say X accounts he has back and forth with the president. He's going to relate to you, I think, a little bit in his column, RootForAmerica.com, what's coming down the road. And also Christopher Ruddy is the Newsmax CEO. He also has conversations with the president, making predictions about what's going to happen. Newsmax, which is a full disclosure, I'm on Newsmax with Todd Starnes every now and then to talk about the race. And also coming up later is Dr. Alex McFarlane about truly understanding extreme Muslim Islamist and what it means for the country. Look what happens to most of the countries in the Middle East when the Muslims take over. Beheadings soon follow. So let's continue with more. Bill Cunningham, the great American. Reds win in Chicago. Bill Cunningham with you every Sunday night.
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7: From ABC News, I'm Wayne Cabot. 6 months into the Iran war with the U.S., and for the first time in a month, both sides are again firing on each other. ABC Stephen Portnoy.
8: A U.S. official telling ABC News the military fired at Iranian Revolutionary Guard forces on an island in the Strait of Hormuz. The official saying those forces were seen preparing to launch rockets with sea mines into the strait, the U.S. hitting two Iranian rocket launchers.
7: Hours later, Iran fired on two U.S. bases in Jordan, claiming it destroyed them. The U.S. says the missiles were intercepted. Now Jordan is saying it intercepted 8 Iranian missiles. A wall of water washed over a campground in the Grand Canyon Saturday. 14 people remain missing. Late Sunday, the National Park Service recovered a body. Dozens of campers ran through mud to escape. Erica Viola says it was up to her hips by the time she got to safety.
9: Once we got to the bridge, that's when this 15-foot wall of water came through the campground in Phantom Ranch and just wiped out all the bridges.
7: It also wiped out an important pipeline, and so to conserve water, all hotel and lodge stays are canceled at Grand Canyon, unclear for how long. Authorities in Nepal are warning of potential fresh flooding as water levels rise, still 3,000 missing in the apocalyptic flooding.
10: Amid the gloom, a miraculous story.
11: You're a hero.
10: I spoke to a principal whose quick thinking got all of his 900 students who were inside at the time to safety as that massive wall of mud closed in on his school. Rajendra Diwadi also managed to warn hundreds of his other students who were on their way to school that morning to turn their buses around just in time. The school, which had been there for more than 7 decades and which he even attended himself, now just a vast area of mud and debris.
7: Britt Clennett in Kathmandu. Google's U.S. maps now show Lake America in place of Lake Ontario. 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
7: Look who just gave a major boost to a GoFundMe. Taylor Swift helping a woman who was seriously injured after pulling over to help 3 teenagers whose car hydroplaned off 95 in Rhode Island. Ashley Taunton said she was stunned to learn that Taylor Swift, one of the biggest names in music, heard her story. 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Taylor's $50,000 donation should go a long way to paying for the weeks of surgeries. Ashley saying, "I want to hug her." Not an average fender bender for a teen driver evading police near Portsmouth International Airport in New Hampshire.
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7: You heard that right from Broadcastify. Hit a plane. The kid driving his black Ford Mustang. Nobody was on board the plane. That 17-year-old now in a heap of trouble, charged with aggravated driving while intoxicated, DWI, reckless driving, and disobeying a police officer. Brandi Carlile says Dolly Parton took a risk and accepted her for being gay. Brandi honoring the icon on stage in Nashville Saturday night.

0: song they sang together once. Dolly was laid to rest Friday at a private service in Nashville. Wayne Cabot, ABC News.
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2: Here's your weatherology forecast. Lows dip down to about 73 tonight under partly cloudy skies with a slight chance for isolated thunderstorms. Winds out of the southeast, 5 to 10 miles per hour. Sunshine mixed with clouds at times again tomorrow. Daytime highs approaching 90. Partly cloudy tomorrow night. Lows level off around 68. From the Weatherology Weather Center, I'm meteorologist Paul Frombly. Currently, it's 73 degrees. KWNO.
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1: Hi, Billy Cunningham, the great American. Does the GOP really want to win midterms? Do we really want to save America? Are we ready to fight, fight, fight? Then remember these five words, national security emergency for elections. I'm reading from the website rootforamerica.com of Wayne Allen Root, who has the president's ear. And Wayne Allen Root, welcome again to the Bill Cunningham Show. So explain your column you put up a couple days ago about the national security emergency. It was your idea you gave to Donald Trump. What's happening with it? I see there's injunctions being issued, Supreme Court ruling, U.S. Postal Service. They still want to send out millions of ballots to people not registered to vote. Explain how your process started with the president.
2: You got it. And by the way, I'm a normal person who has a normal life. So as we do this interview, I'm out walking my big golden doodle Bubbos, who's almost 100 pounds, and he's pulling me at like 1,000 miles an hour. And he's got the strength of like 1,000 dogs. So if you hear me out of breath, there's a reason for it. If you hear barking, there's a reason for it. But anyway, in any case, yes. So here's the history of it. Like 6 months ago, I started saying, Bill, on all my TV and radio shows, that the SAVE Act was never going to pass. And that I didn't understand why President Trump and why all the senators and why all the congressmen and why all the conservative announcers and all the influencers like Scott Pressler, they wouldn't stop talking about it. SAVE Act, SAVE Act, SAVE Act. It'll save everything. And I kept saying, yes, it will. It's wonderful. It's fantastic. I'm all for it. It's never going to get through the United States Senate. They've got too many rhinos, number one. And number two, let's assume every rhino was, Lisa Murkowski, Collins, Tom Tillis, Mitch McConnell. Let's assume all of them were going to vote for it. That means you still only have 53 votes and you need 60 unless you're willing to suspend the filibuster. And I kept arguing they're never. They don't have the balls. They are cowards. They're feckless. They're weak-willed. Or they're playing for the other side. And they will never suspend the filibuster, even though we're on the verge of losing the midterms. And if we lose the Senate, the first thing Democrats will do is laugh in our face, give us the finger, and suspend the filibuster to try and do whatever they want to do. So I find this comical. I find this horrible. I find this ironic. Because Republicans are the ones who are destroying America because they're not willing to do what needs to be done. So I say it'll never happen. We're never suspending the filibuster. Therefore, we will never pass the SAVE Act. So stop worrying about the SAVE Act. I have a better idea. It's the SAVE Act on steroids. And I know it works because I gave it to President Trump in 2018 when he could not get the money to fund the wall. The Senate would not allow the money to fund the wall. No matter how much Trump fought, he couldn't get it, Bill. So I said, you know what, let me do some research. And I did. And I came up with the idea that the president could declare a national security emergency for the border. He doesn't even need to have a reason why. There's no need for him to make a case. If the president decides it's a national security emergency, it's a fact. He can do it. And once he does it, it could be no legal challenges. The Mark Eliases of the world, all the Democrat lawyers who hate our country and who challenge everything and they win in court and they block everything we do, they are helpless. They cannot. The Supreme Court ruled in 1983, the only way to overcome a national security emergency declaration by the President of the United States is a 2/3 vote to overturn it in both houses of Congress. And you and I both know no one's got the votes to ever do that, not Republicans or Democrats, a 2/3 vote. And unless it's a 2/3 vote, the president can veto the House resolution and it automatically becomes the law. And that's it. National security emergency works. So I went to Trump in 2018. And I said, let's do this. You can fund the wall by declaring a national security emergency for the border. And that gives you the right to take the money from the defense Pentagon budget and fund the wall. And you don't even need the Senate. You go right over their heads. It doesn't matter what they think. You can do it. And he did it. They couldn't stop it. There were no legal challenges because they found out you could not legally challenge it. And then they tried to overturn it. Joint resolution by both houses of Congress. They couldn't get to 2/3. President Trump vetoed it. And that was it. It was the law. And we funded the border. And Wayne Root came up with that idea. I was very proud of myself. And I'm honored to play a part in America's history. So now we fast forward to today. There's no way you're going to pass the SAVE Act. No. So I had President Trump on my show for an interview.
1: No.
2: 2 weeks ago, my 17th interview with the president. And I said to him right on the air, you've got to declare a national security emergency for elections, just like you did it for borders in 2018. National security emergency for elections. And there's nothing Democrats can do to stop you. And it's the SAVE Act on steroids. You have your cake and you eat it too. We don't need the SAVE Act. You don't need the Senate. You don't need anyone's approval. Just do it. Declare it. And they cannot stop you without a two-thirds vote in both houses. And his answer on TV was, hey, stranger things have happened. Stay tuned. Right. And that made the liberal media bill go insane. It's been a 2.5 week firestorm. Every liberal media in the world has been talking nonstop about our interview, showing scenes of it. Always the same scene. Me mentioning the national security emergency and Trump saying, you know, stay tuned. Stranger things have happened. And they're saying, does that leave the door open for it? Today, he tweeted out my column that says it's foolproof, Mr. President. They cannot stop you, and that's why they're hysterical. Just do it now. National security emergency for elections. Today, Trump retruthed it or tweeted it out, however you want to say it. Why would he do that, Bill, unless he's planning to do it? And this is the third time in 2 weeks he retweeted my columns about a national security emergency for elections. I think it's going to happen. I think, hopefully, I pray, I'm honored to say, I hope I've changed the course of history. It'll help us win the midterms.
1: Well, otherwise, you know, those, and I watch Democrats about the SAVE Act, which will never pass because Republicans won't pass it. And all I ever hear from CNN and MS Now, I watch them so you don't have to, telling me there's no evidence that there's any voter fraud anywhere. There's 10 people in Wisconsin, 3 people in Florida that are indicted. There's no stealing of ballots. All that is true. And registration to vote, of course, that would require that you know who you are. Ohio has a functional mail-in balloting in which you have to prove who you are. You have to put your driver's license number. You have to give a urine sample and a blood sample to get a ballot in the mail. And we have legitimate elections in Ohio, Kentucky, Indiana. That's not the case in California and Nevada, for example. And I've used your previous interview as an example when I do other interviews about what happens in Nevada when they send out the ballot to everyone with a driver's license. Explain the process in Nevada, which is typical in blue states, that does not apply to the red states. And that means there's millions of people voting illegally. Explain what happens in Nevada when the election starts to begin in about 2 weeks from now.
2: Well, even though it's Democrats, Bill, that are destroying America, and I think there's a, you know, I've said this 1,000 times on my shows, there's a merger of communism and radical Islam, jihadism, and it's never happened really in world history, and it's happening in America now. The Democrat Party's been taken over by not only communists, but by jihadists, by radical Muslims. It's a freaking disaster. And so if we don't get this under control, we're going to lose our nation. We're going to become Canada. We're going to become England. Canada is now literally owned by the Chinese Communist Party and the Muslim Brotherhood. And that's why they've become an enemy of the United States on our northern border. So we've got to get this under control. But here in Nevada, we have a system that is a nightmare. And the reason I brought up the communist jihadist connection is, as radical as that sounds, I still think America is being destroyed by literally Republicans, not by Democrats, because it's rhino Republicans that always do the most damage by being naive morons, right? And so we had a Republican governor like 15 years ago, Brian Sandoval, who I contend is the worst Republican governor in the history of America. Excuse me, this is in Nevada. I'm out of breath. So again, my dog is pulling me 1,000 miles an hour to walk in the park. Bubba is his name, by the way. Bubba is the greatest dog in the world. And so this Republican governor, Brian Sandoval, first problem is he was the only Republican governor in America to give in to Obamacare and support Obamacare. So that was the first mistake. The second mistake was he agreed to give illegal aliens driver's licenses. And from that point on, for a good 12 years, we never won a decent race in the entire state of Nevada. Democrats took control of Nevada because Brian Sandoval gave driver's licenses to illegal aliens. And once they walk into DMV to get a driver's license, they're automatically registered to vote, according to Motor Voter. Motor Voter says by law, you cannot ask someone if they're a citizen or not. You can't ask them any question. Can't ask them if they're a fraud. Can't ask them if they're a citizen. And can't ask them if they're a felon. You can't ask them anything. And they're automatically registered to vote, I guess, unless they say no, right? But then the Nevada legislature, because he passed this, Brian Sandoval, the Republican rhino, passes this and gives them all driver's licenses, And because of that, we lose every election, and we have an all-Democrat legislature for the last 10 years. I mean, Assembly, Senate, what a huge majority Democrats. And what do they pass? They pass a law that says every person that walks the DMV, not only can you not ask if they're illegal, not only do they automatically get registered unless they say no, they pass a law that says they can't even say no. They just automatically are registered, period. And they pass a law that every person in the state gets a mail-in ballot whether they want it or not. So there's about 1.5 million voters in Nevada. Every election season, 1.5 million ballots are put in the mail. No one knows what happens to any of them. No one has any idea. Does anyone use them? Does anyone give them to 16 friends who aren't legal to vote and scribble their names on it?
3: Right.
2: What is happening in Nevada, right? All because a Republican rhino opened the door to all of this. So now if you go to DMV and you register, you drive a car, you're automatically registered to vote. And there's nothing you could do to turn it down, even if you're a citizen of Mexico, China, or any other country. Can you believe this?
1: And so what happens then, the registrar, the Board of Elections, sends out 1.5 million ballots that accumulate in the lobbies of apartment buildings.
2: Correct.
1: They accumulate at work and casinos. There's stacks of ballots. Here, just scribble your name. There's no voter ID. You don't have to prove who you are when you actually vote. Then all those ballots go back to the Board of Elections. They're quickly counted, and the Democrats win. And I dare you to challenge that system because you're taking away somebody's right to vote. That is what's happening in California, Washington, Oregon, Massachusetts. It's happening in Illinois. It's happening in Nevada. And that's why Democrats are dominating. And if we don't stop that process, Republicans can't win. And once the legislature goes completely Democrat in 28 or 32, imagine if we have AOC running the Senate and Hakeem Jeffries running the House and Kamala Harris wins the presidency. Give me the three or four things they're going to do quickly that means Republicans will never win another election.
2: Yeah, well, first of all, they're going to kill the filibuster. The very thing that John Thune is so scared of, so timid, it's almost as if he thinks the world will end if he kills the filibuster or even temporarily suspends it just for one vote to get the SAFE Act passed. He just won't do it. He thinks it's not gentlemanly. He thinks against the rules of the Senate. Democrats, as soon as they get control, Bill, will do it in 1 second flat, and they're going to do all kinds of things. First of all, I believe they're going to pack the Supreme Court, and that's the end of America. Second of all, they're going to name two new states to the United States of America, Puerto Rico and Washington, D.C., and that's four new Democrat senators guaranteed. There will never be a Republican elected in Puerto Rico or Washington, D.C. So that's four new Democrats in the U.S. Senate. We will never control the Senate ever again. So the list is long of all the damage they could do. Those are just two very quick examples. But I believe once they suspend the filibuster, then they could pass their entire radical agenda in 2028 if they win the presidency. And my belief is the following. If they win the midterms, it's the end of Trump's presidency. Anyone who doesn't see that is blind, delusional, living a fantasy. Trump will be a lame duck for the last 2 years, unable to pass a single thing for 2 years. He's just going to, you know, he's just going to have guests at the White House and talk to them and discuss how terrible things are going and America's being ruined. He won't be able to do a single thing at all. And that's the end of the Trump presidency. Then we get to 2028. Because nothing's been done for the last 2 years since, you know, the 2026 midterms are lost, it'll be 2 years of nothing done. And people are going to feel as if 4 years of Trump were a complete waste and nothing was accomplished. And therefore, they're going to be more likely to vote Democrat. And you get a Democrat president in 2028 and Trump's not on the ballot. We all know what happens when Trump's not on the ballot. The Republicans don't come out. Republicans aren't inspiring other than Trump. And Republican voters just stay home. And that's what's probably going to happen in the midterms. That's what's probably going to happen in 2028. And then America's lost forever, because then the one thing that I need to mention they're going to do is open the border. Because
3: right.
2: We already know the game plan. They did it under Joe Biden. They're going to do it again, and it's going to be four more years of another 25 million illegals, and that's the end of America, period. I'm not exaggerating. I'm not being hysterical. I'm not trying to tell you it's an extinction-level event for the 12,000th time. I'm telling you this is it. We don't win the midterms, and we don't win in 28. It's the end of America, period.
1: To put a finer point on you, Wayne Allen Root, the leadership in Haiti, which doesn't exist, indicates they want to become a state. And so in addition to Washington, D.C., Puerto Rico, Haiti, and the Dominican Republic, there's eight U.S. senators. And on top of that, within 6 months of the Democrats controlling, every illegal in the country will be made a citizen. and register to vote, they're going to demand from Washington that only mail-in balloting counts, like in Oregon. So that means 20 to 40 million illegals are going to vote, become U.S. citizens, and then open up the border again. Here comes 20 to 30 more, in which case, literally, America is done. We had a good run, but it's over, and that's what's at stake. But I think the average American doesn't understand that. They're focused on gasoline prices, focused on trying to buy a home. You have 20 to 40-year-old females that are not married, highly educated, with purple hair and rings in their nose, who thinks America has got to be destroyed. Dr. Abdul and Angie Nixon in Florida and Talafrico in Texas, if they win their seats, there's nothing to stop them. And then to put four to six more justices on the Supreme Court, just like Jackson, Ketanji Jackson, there goes the Supreme Court. And so what's at stake here is not a brand of Democrats. You take a toxic blend of liberalism, throw in the DSAs, throw in communism, and throw in radical Islam. We're done. It's over. Once again, Wayne Allyn Root, we got to run. Keep walking your dog. Have a good time with him. And your website, rootforamerica.com. Let's warn the people what's coming. And if they don't come out to vote this midterm, it's over. And Wayne Allyn Root, once again, thanks for coming on the Bill Cunningham Show. Thank you.
2: Thank you. And Bubba says hi to everyone. Bubba, the famous MAGA Golden Doodle, says hello to your whole audience. Thank you, Bill. God bless you. God bless America. And God bless President Trump and the GOP. We got no other choice.
1: God bless you. And, of course, if Dr. Abdul wins in Michigan, he killed 9,000 dogs when he was in charge of the dog pound. He thinks dogs should not exist. How about that one? Bill Cunningham with you every Sunday night.
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1: Hi, Billy Cunningham, the great American. You know, an evening, a Sunday night without Wayne Allyn Root is an evening without the moon and sunshine. And I pray to the Lord Almighty. I'm a practicing Roman Catholic. God bless America, and God bless the Christian faith that founded this country, along with our roots in Judaism. And I'll say this, that Wayne Allyn Root's prediction is sometime next week or 10 days, President Trump's going to declare a national emergency, which is not subject to judicial review and can only be overturned by two-thirds of the House, two-thirds of the Senate, to make sure that the Postal Service does not deliver ballots to individuals who are not eligible to vote. As you may know, the blue cities, the blue states, have millions of individuals given ballots who are not legally able to vote because they're not U.S. citizens. And that happens because in about 17 or 18 states, when you get a driver's license, and from that point on, you're automatically registered to vote. In the state of California, there is about 2 million human beings that have a driver's license that cannot vote legally because they're not citizens. But California's Secretary of State will mail out to everyone with a driver's license a ballot irrespective of that person's ability to vote. Same thing if you're on SNAP benefits or disability. That's the way the system works in Illinois, in New England, in Oregon, in Washington, in California, and other New Mexico, in which you don't have to be a citizen in order to vote because you get a ballot in the mail, even though you've never registered to vote as a person, but you're given the ballot because you have a driver's license. And that's how Democrats get elected. And the president can declare a national emergency, ordering the Postal Service only to deliver ballots to those that are registered to vote, not have a driver's license, and shall we say, stacks of ballots, stack themselves up in lobbies of hotels, apartment buildings, and businesses from individuals who are not eligible to vote. They're blank ballots. Anyone can pick them up, pass them around, and away you go. And I hope the president does that if the predictions of Wayne Allyn Root are accurate by Labor Day, which is about a week from tomorrow. So let's continue with more. Up next is Michael Lucci. Michael Lucci is Executive Director of Consumers Research about data centers and how valuable they are despite being smeared by the Democratic Party. Bill Cunningham with you every Sunday night.

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11: Well, let's continue. Bill Cunningham, the great American. Of course, data centers all over this country has become a great political issue, and the Democratic Party has hooked its wagon to the idea that data centers are bad and evil, when in fact we have presently about 3,500 data centers. Many more are scheduled. And I think most of us understand that the electricity use we have now is unprecedented in American history. In fact, it's going to maybe double over the next 10 to 15 years. And we can't have the same grid and have the devices that we have and compete with communist red China. And so I fear that the radical left and many other normal Americans have put a black mark on data centers, which is going to have a terrible negative impact on the American economy. Now, as a great American, I know one thing. They need to be in industrial parks, far away from residential housing. They need to supply their own electricity one way or another and be a positive. And the job creation is really unbelievable, and it's great. A man with perspective on this is Michael Lucci. He's the founder and CEO of State Armor, a national security watchdog group, sounding the alarm on the implications of failing to build these data centers. And Michael Lucci, welcome, I think, for the first time to the Bill Cunningham Show. So first of all, can you tell the American people, that, for those who may not know, what is a data center? Explain that to the American people.
12: A data center is basically a large computation center. So we use computers to solve problems for us. A data center is a place where massive amounts of computation can be done and where data can be stored. And that computation is being done with the most advanced semiconductor chips in the world that are coming from NVIDIA. And, you know, to boil it into the issue with the Chinese Communist Party, we have the best chips in the world from NVIDIA. They don't. And as we compete with them, we have the choice to use that advantage of the best data processing and chips in the world, or to not use it. And of course, the Chinese Communist Party wants us to not use that advantage. And they are actually a big part of the propaganda pushing against data centers in the United States, actually in very open ways. And they're also funding some opposition to the same thing. So a data center is essentially a massive data storage and computation center. Why do we need more of these?
11: Yes.
12: Because we have new tools of artificial intelligence that will allow us to solve problems that we never imagined we could solve before.
11: In fact, AI is unbelievable what you can do with it. It's taking jobs away, but on the other hand, it's creating jobs. And the 21st century, the economy for the rest of this 21st century and military battlefields are going to be defined by who is the best data centers, who is the best AI. Politically, can you put on your political hat? Do you understand? I live in Ohio. John Husted, who's the sitting United States senator, has been in favor of data centers for a long time for the reasons you just pointed out. His opponent, Senator Sherrod Brown, ex-Senator Sherrod Brown, is an acolyte of Bernie Sanders. And even though 10, 12 years ago, Sherrod Brown was 100% in favor of data centers, he's now 100% against it because he wants to get elected. And so at the end of the day, can you understand why average Americans who get their electricity bill, I looked at mine the other day and I paid it. It was $810. And I looked back a year ago, it was about $600. And so possibly, can you understand the hesitancy of ill-informed Americans that they do not want data centers, that they perceive to be increasing their electricity bill? Can you understand that?
12: I absolutely understand that. And actually, let me go a step farther, because let me kind of steel man the other side of this argument. I grew up in Ohio. I live in Texas now. There are companies that are doing data centers absolutely the right way. There are also companies that absolutely do not. I mean, down here in Texas, they're supposed to comply with reporting on their usage of electricity and their usage of water. They are broadly failing to do so. And so when we want to have a discussion about, whether they are a real threat on water usage, which they're not at all. But the problem in Texas is they're not even reporting on their water usage. So there are companies that are doing this the right way and they should be championed. But at the same time, there are companies that are not, you know, being the best neighbors in where they're going in Texas, probably the same thing in Ohio as well. Now, the broader issue here is it is quite a strange political moment. So I remember growing up in Northeast Ohio, there was this idea of energy production that would be coming there. And this was very exciting in Northeast Ohio, in Youngstown, Ohio, because we had been losing jobs for so long. So the prospect of a new source of growth was very positive. Data centers offer the same opportunity. If you step down, I'm in Texas now. I mean, Texas absolutely, as a state, knows how to say yes to energy production, which is a far riskier business and far more environmental concerns than data centers have. So the issue is actually tied up around data centers themselves. They've gotten into a position where their branding, candidly, is horrible. Now, some of that is propaganda, but some of that is the data centers themselves need to be doing a better job of, you know, making super clear that they're going to make massive wins for the communities where they enter. That they're not just going to, you know, build out a huge infrastructure without the community having buy-in on that. So that's where I think that the gap is there was, there have been some businesses in the data center space that have not been the best neighbors. And then there's just this massive propaganda effort, both from inside the United States and from outside the United States, to politicize this issue, when the issue is really this is technology infrastructure. It's military infrastructure. It's common sense that we should do this. But now we've gotten to this point where data centers need to help out and make sure that these are big wins for local communities.
11: Done the right way, much like a flock camera, done the right way, it makes a lot of sense. Done the wrong way, it doesn't. I live in Ohio. We have more water than we ever use. The Ohio River, the Lake Erie, all the other rivers in Ohio, we don't have a water problem. Texas has a water problem. New Mexico's got a water problem. Arizona's got a water problem. And the state of New York, for example, their utility bills are through the roof. You can't drill for oil. You can't have pipelines. Can't have nuclear reactors. You can't have clean coal. So that's why the bills are skyrocketing. In Ohio, the bills are skyrocketing because we have old infrastructure. We have storms. And therefore, Duke Energy and others got to get to work. And so what you're, as an advocate for these data centers, you want regulations that give me the one, two, three things that you say must be in a data center before it's approved.
12: Well, I'll give you three. The two that are the biggest public concerns are water and electricity. Now, water, there is a broad propaganda effort here. I want to be clear about that. Data centers are not presenting a really significant threat on water usage. However, the governor of Texas, for example, wants them to recycle and reuse their own water. That absolutely makes sense, perfectly fine. Now, I do want to say the journalist who created the story about water usage later admitted that she was off by a factor of 1,000, and that journalist currently resides in communist China. So we might want to think about how we have this number that's off by a factor of 1,000. You're using 1 gallon of water for this data center. She actually said it was 1,000 gallons of water, and that journalist voluntarily lives in communist China right now. So let's, you know, be careful about accepting what we're hearing about water usage. But the data centers, yes, recycle their water, make sure they're using their water and cleaning the water. The other factor that is bigger is related to electricity. The way that this ideal will work, and this is what the president has been speaking about, this Governor Abbott here, your candidate Vivek Ramaswamy for governor there, they're talking about data centers bringing their own electricity and selling it onto the grid. In principle, I think that this is very good. This is the way it's being done in places across the country. And so what that basically means is if you're building a data center, you're going to build out some nat gas turbines, maybe some small modular nuclear reactors. Some data centers are even using solar. So they're providing their own electricity, their own power, and then they're not always going to be using all of that. So then they sell it onto the grid. So what happens to the neighborhoods nearby? All they would experience is a net increase of electricity supply. So that will lower their costs some. How this works in specific examples could vary from place to place. But the general idea is they bring their own electricity, or they're finding ways to add electricity to the grid. So they're driving down utility costs. So those are the two big things. Now, one other factor I'll add is we do not want technologies produced and controlled by communist China going into these data centers. President Trump and his agencies are beginning to work on this problem. There are some states looking at this as well. I would flag that as one other issue that we should focus on is we want these because they're military infrastructure, technology infrastructure. It's how we win the 21st century. We don't want to be reliant upon communist China to run these critical infrastructure.
11: Michael Lucci, I see the other day, I guess Usain Bolt is, they put a robot in China and superimposed it on the 100-meter dash, Usain Bolt. And this robot, created by AI through a data center in Beijing, easily beat Usain Bolt. And I can see in the future, much like in the Schwarzenegger movies, that we don't have an army. What we have are thousands of robots fighting somewhere, which are impossible to kill. And secondly, 1,000 or 100,000 drones over the battlefield. I saw the C-5A transport out of communist red China. And this, it was huge inside of this C-5A. And they had literally 10,000 drones were in this C-5A transport. Open up the back. And they released 10,000 drones with different functions over the battlefield. And I'm looking at this the way war is going to be conducted in the next 10, 20 years, with robots on the field as the army, with 10,000 or 100,000 drones in the air seeking out the enemy and destroying bridges and factories and homes simultaneously, some with nuclear capabilities. And I'm thinking, Jesus, Mary, and Joseph, do we need some help? And I don't know what the world's going to look like in 10 or 20 years militarily, but the idea of some grunt in a battlefield with a helmet on and a rifle is simply not going to happen. What's happening in Ukraine right now, fighting off Russia, and Russia is victimizing the great Ukrainian people. The drone technology is advancing, and if we don't play into that battlefield, we're in deep trouble. And secondly, there's a fear among many, especially in middle-class Midwest America, that I'm going to lose my job. I tell young folks, if you're a dentist, you're going to be okay. But so many things in media is dominated by AI. And if we don't play this game, we're going to lose. And so would you agree with me? Number one, if we had modular nuclear reactors, such as are on nuclear submarines for the past 60 years, small modular nukes that add a positivity, lowering your energy cost. And these data centers are miles away from residential areas. Everybody likes to have their garbage picked up, but nobody wants to live next to a dump. And so when you have a modular nuclear reactor or a gas turbine built on site of a data center, miles away from residential area, either using or not using water, the new ones don't use water. That's a plus. But can you understand, like in Ohio and maybe Texas, Tallarico is probably doing the same thing in Texas with running against his opponent, that largely what they're saying is that, the data centers are evil and wrong. And some of that is funded, of course, by the Communist Chinese Party, who is paying for a lot of this kind of stuff because they want it to be opposed. So there's well-intended Americans who think, okay, we can't have these data centers. I go 150 years ago, we can't have cars. We got to stick with the horse. And going into the 21st century, this is required. Do you think right now the PR battle is being lost? And if so, why is that?
12: The PR battle, unfortunately, is being lost. There are a number of reasons for this. But let me start with something that Elon Musk has said. He said the two most important factors will be exactly what you just said, robotics and artificial intelligence. So there's robotics that are going to be doing a lot of things physically for us and producing incredible abundance, but also fighting wars. And then how are you going to power those? How are they going to operate? They're going to operate off of artificial intelligence. So the first part you said about drones and robots, like you said, the Ukraine conflict, the Ukraine war is showing that. I mean, those autonomous drone systems are already being used. The robotics, those will be coming. And notably, President Trump has banned Chinese robotics. That was just a couple months ago.
11: Right.
12: And Chinese drones. And the reason he did that is because there were these fantastic German researchers who found back doors in the Chinese robots. And I know that this sounds like science fiction, but they found back doors so that communist China can control one of these little robots. And then that one that they control would control all the other robots in the area. So that they're actually trying to sell a drone army into our country that they would control. Now, President Trump cut that off. Now, that's not a complete solution, though. And getting to what you're talking about on blue collar jobs, we need to build out our robotics capacity very rapidly. I mean, there's no question that China is actually on the lead in a lot of areas of robotics. So while we have better artificial intelligence, they're building better and cheaper and faster robots right now. They're doing the same thing on drones. And so we have to deeply and quickly reindustrialize these tools of artificial intelligence, data centers, and so on will help us do that. This should be, and there are signs that it already is, a blue-collar jobs boom that will be produced from this. You need to build the data centers. You need to maintain them. Then you

0: American dream.
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13: Billy Cunningham, once again, you know, we get the government we deserve. I've said before, and I'll say it again, when the Iranian war works out in a positive way, we don't deserve to have Donald Trump as our president. And when the media so smears this guy on a regular basis, and he has so many successes, whether it's the southern border, no tax on tips, Social Security, or overtime, building a manufacturing base, going to take another 1 to 3 years to get that done. And now at some point soon, the Straits of Hormuz are going to be completely bypassed and no oil is going to come out of the Straits of Hormuz up against Iran. And if that thing can be worked out, inflation will subside greatly and gasoline will be down to about $2 a gallon, which is where it belongs. That's kind of where we're headed. You have to know that the 4 years of Joe Biden produced 21% inflation. Under Donald Trump, the number is 5%. So about 80% of the problem caused by the Democrats, they now want to take advantage of. Let's continue with more. One of the individuals I often listen to about misunderstanding radical Islam is Dr. Alex McFarland, coming up next. Dr. McFarland, Bill Cunningham with you every Sunday.
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1: From ABC News, I'm Wayne Cabot. The U.S. has struck Iranian rocket launchers in the Strait of Hormuz, and Iran is retaliating, firing missiles at U.S. bases in Jordan. ABC's Stephen Portnoy on the renewed fighting.
2: Sunday's U.S. strike, the first since July 29th, coming just days after the war crossed the six-month mark. President Trump has said oil is transiting safely.
3: Millions and millions of barrels of oil are coming out of the strait every day.
2: And the Pentagon insists international shipping routes in the strait have been cleared of sea mines.
1: Trump posting an AI video with the caption, Karg Island being blown to smithereens. International crude back up to 90. Officials in the Grand Canyon fear more than a dozen people are missing after a wall of water came raging through Saturday. Late Sunday, recovery crews found the body of a 46-year-old man.
4: Torrential rain weaving through the canyon Saturday afternoon, washing away trails, sweeping away bridges. What appears to be a cabin can be seen floating away.
5: That's a bunkhouse there?
1: That's ABC's Danny Beckstrom. Google has updated its maps, renaming Lake Ontario Lake America for U.S. users. The change coming days after President Trump's executive order in his trade war with Canada. Google says people using maps in the U.S. will be seeing Lake America, but those in Canada we'll continue to see Lake Ontario, and those outside the U.S. and Canada will see both names. On the weekend, Dolly Parton was laid to rest.
6: Do we got time for one more Dolly song?
1: Brandi Carlile had the audience in tears at Nashville's Bridgestone Theater.
6: And I only ever sang this song one time, and it was with Dolly.
1: Brandi singing it alone this time. As a Dolly photo montage played behind her in Nashville. 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
1: The remnants of Tropical Storm Dolly could drench the Caribbean and maybe South Florida this week. Baby goats with rabies at a mobile petting zoo in Iredell County, North Carolina. The state health department saying anybody who had contact with them at the petting zoo in the last month may be exposed. Zoo owner Misty Love has an idea how this happened.
9: It was a skunk that must have, it went through the holes. We don't know. And it's devastating.
1: She wants visitors to get the rabies vaccine, which works even after infection. FDNY firefighter James McConville was off duty on his morning run when he saw black smoke coming from a neighbor's house. Wearing only a T-shirt and his jogging shorts, he went in, rescued a man with no pulse, did CPR, got him breathing, then ran back in the flames to see if anybody else was in there. Riding the tilt-a-whirl at the Minnesota State Fair 100 years after the dizzying ride debuted, Molly and Riley know exactly how to do it.
10: We were really leaning into the turns. You have a little control on how much
11: weight
10: you
11: turns, how many times you turn. So we were really leaning into it and making sure that we got the full experience.
10: Yeah, we got some good butterflies.
11: Yeah.
1: Good butterflies, huh? Too many butterflies, and, well, it's more like the tilt-a-hurl. I'm Wayne Cabot, ABC News.
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5: Here's your weatherology forecast. Lows dip down to about 73 tonight under partly cloudy skies with a slight chance for isolated thunderstorms. Winds out of the southeast, 5 to 10 miles per hour. Sunshine mixed with clouds at times again tomorrow. Daytime highs approaching 90. Partly cloudy tomorrow night. Lows level off around 68. From the Weatherology Weather Center, I'm meteorologist Paul Tremblay. Currently, it's 75 degrees. KWNO.
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1: Christopher Ruddy is the CEO and founder of Newsmax. And full disclosure, I often appear on Newsmax TV with Todd Starnes and others, and he's got a great column up about the chances for the Republican Party winning in November. And he's headquartered in Boca Raton, Florida. And let's face it, there's few people that have the ear of the president more closely than Christopher Ruddy. And Christopher, Chris, welcome again to the Bill Cunningham Show. And first of all, give the American people just an overview of how difficult the election might be on November the 3rd of this year. How hard will it be?
2: Well, Bill, first of all, I got to, you know, full disclosure, you don't really come on Newsmax. You don't have the time for us. What we do is we do an AI-generated doppelganger, and he sounds just like you, and he's a little better looking.
1: Thank you.
2: And it works.
1: Thank you.
2: It works. That's right. People keep saying, who is this guy Cunningham? I said, you wouldn't believe if you actually met him. But any event, I think it's going to be, I think you and I tend to have similar worldviews on things. It's going to be a tough ride, right? We're up against incredible odds. We should be pretty good shape if the media was somewhat fair and balanced in this country. But they're out to get Trump. They're out to get the Republicans. And we're now seeing the polling data doesn't look all so great, right? So yeah. It's a tough thing. It's nothing you can, you and I were chatting a little offline. We know it's going to be an uphill battle all over the place, including in Ohio.
1: Right. And now let's face it, off-year elections tend to be bad for the incumbent. And I think two or three factors are at play. One, there's a little bit of Trump fatigue. He's been at it for about 11 or 12 years now. And secondly, the war in Iran is perceived not going well. I think it's a battle that we must win. And this is the first president in our lifetime to actually fight the monstrous evil and all the tentacles of Iran. And we're going to win that at some point if we stick with it. And just thirdly, there's lots of candidates around the country that are not the strongest. I got a short list here in the U.S. Senate, Ohio, Maine, Michigan, Texas, Alaska, Georgia, Florida, your home state, Angie Nixon against Ashley Moody. And everywhere I look, I see opportunities. And what's not helping is Trump's falling approval ratings. It's quite low. And for those of us more or less, you're closer to him than almost anybody. And we understand that the media does not care about objectivity. I give you an example. Dr. Anthony Fauci had all those revelations about lying to us on important matters, costing lives, and the mainstream media didn't cover it at all. And so if we had an objective media, it would be better. But nonetheless, what do you see as the two or three things dragging down the Republican Party in November?
2: Well, let's start with interest rates. The president had said he wanted interest rates lower. He pushed and pushed. He finally got a Fed chairman in. The guy hasn't lowered rates yet. Rates are around, they're high now. It's 4%, but the longer bonds are going up even higher. And interest rates in my book should be 2%. There's no inflation. There's no monetary inflation. There's an inflation due to the product linked to gasoline, which is a temporary thing. So costs are going up because of this demand, not because of inflation of the currency. And what they should be doing is offsetting that with, and you're seeing huge cancellations in home purchases, the highest mortgage rates. That hurts. Gasoline prices, which is really a phenomena of the Iran war. I happen to support the president on this. I think getting rid of Iran has shown tremendous leadership.
1: Yes.
2: But I think they've done, the administration, the failing is in the administration, they've done a poor job on communications. The public just doesn't know the story. They haven't been really walked through why we should be in Iran. You just get little bits and pieces. I mean, I've never seen anything quite like this. The president is a master of communication, but it's just him. There's no other communicator. They don't even go. Most of the administration officials, other than Fox, they don't go on other networks. Lower level officials are not allowed. It's so bizarre. You call over there and say, I'm the biggest station in Cincinnati, Bill Cunningham. I'd like to have the Secretary of the Navy talk about this and the Air Force. They won't let him on. It's correct. So bizarre.
1: Correct.
2: You can't make it. And so I think those things are hurting. Trump has a really good record. He's only been president a year and a half. He secured the border overnight, stopped inflation within 6 months. Jobs have been pretty good. Massive investment in AI. I know that's controversial, but it is growing the economy in key parts of the country. I think there's a lot of things, but it's early. And I think Big Beautiful's been good. A lot of things are good, but then lowest prescription drugs in history.
1: Right.
2: The Trump accounts for young kids. These are huge things that'll be remembered 50 years from now.
1: Well, and on top of that, no tax on tips, Social Security, no tax on overtime, the lowest prescriptive drug prices ever. The southern border is now shut down. The economy creates more jobs, actually, than can be filled. There's about 5 million jobs unfilled in America today, and there's about 7 or 8 million Americans, males, between the ages of 18 and 45, that don't work at all. They live in their mother's basement. I look at it objectively. If somebody take away Donald Trump's name, which is radioactive in parts of our world, take that away and just line up the 10 or 12 things going on in America today, you would think, well, the incumbent's going to win this thing going away. And in fact, that's not going to be the case. You have the president's ear. Does he privately understand how difficult life would be for him? If the House and the Senate, I think most people say the House is gone. I pray to God it isn't. But how difficult it'll be in the last 2 years of his term if he has a Democratic House by Hakeem Jeffries and AOC and a Senate with the last 2 years of the term of the U.S. Senator from New York, who is acting as if he's not Jewish. Can you imagine the last 2 years of that term, what it's going to look like? Does Trump understand that?
2: Short answer, no.
1: No.
2: I just spoke to him the other day, and he's in a very positive mood. And as you know, I've known him for almost 30 years. We've talked a lot in that period of time, and I've seen the whole thing. But if you say to Donald Trump, if you do this, this, and this is going to happen, and you got to be careful 6 months, 6 years, whatever. Trump doesn't think that way. He thinks, well, it's good now. I got to do it now.
1: Now.
2: He's a now person. He's not a tomorrow person. It's just part of his DNA. So it adds to a tremendous sense of urgency on his part, why he never stops. And so much, he really has accomplished a lot in short order. But it also, there's no real long-term planning on things. We see that in Iran war and other aspects. And he's not... His view, I think, would be, look, I took them on before, I'll take them on again. So what's the difference? I don't care. I've had discussions with him. I oppose the broadcast consolidation rules. They're allowing all these big TV networks to buy up all the local stations in America. You're only going to have two or three TV companies owning all the licenses.
1: Right.
2: This is insane. They oppose Republicans. They oppose conservatives. They oppose Trump. And his attitude is, well, I beat them before. I'm like, well, you beat them, but... 10 years from now, I'm still fighting these guys. Bill Cunningham's still fighting these guys. But, he doesn't think that way, and it's just that's the way he thinks.
1: Imagine in Michigan if Dr. Abdul, who's not a doctor, wins, and Tallarico wins in Texas, and Angie Nixon wins in Florida. Do we not perceive reality? If you and I sit here on November the 4th and 5th and say, okay, we got Dr. Abdul, we have Tallarico, we have Angie Nixon, do you and I not perceive reality? Is that possible?
2: I think you're mispronouncing his name, Bill. It's Tallarico.
1: Tallarico. What if he's the next senator? Cornyn's leaving. He's angry, and so I don't know what to say. Are you and I the problem? Yeah. The guy that runs Newsmax and me and talk radio, that we don't perceive reality, that actually Tallarico would be a great U.S. senator who thinks Jesus Christ is binary and that the Virgin Mary was a skank, that somehow that person gets elected?
2: I know it's really, and you would never think, but Texas is changing. Paxton, you have occasion where you don't have a, I mean, I like him. I think he's a great guy, but I don't think he's the strongest candidate in that race. And everybody, in Ohio, I don't think Vivek is that strong a candidate. And so you're going to, key races, we're now going to lose Ohio governorship. hopefully if Florida will hang in there and we'll do well with Byron Donalds. But, you know, sometimes we're not picking the candidates, too. It's a, they're picking guys that are a little bit crazy that you think they normally would not win. But, you know, there's the media is never going to focus. Just like you said earlier, they didn't focus on Fauci and all the incredible lies. They don't, they're not going to focus on Talafrico's incredible, incredible stuff that he's doing.
1: Well, I tell you what, when Mamdani, we're about to commemorate the sacrifice of 3,000 Americans on 9/11. If somebody had told you on 9/12, that 25 years from now, a radical Islamist will be elected the mayor of New York City, and he'll be supposedly on site for the 25th year commemoration of the sacrifice and the murder of 3,000 Americans on 9/11, Christopher Ruddy of Newsmax, you wouldn't have believed that. That's not possible, right?
2: Well, it's I'm sitting in New York right now, and the idea that his wife was saying things too, and the just the amount and I just saw the news. We had it on Newsmax that the president's not planning on showing up at the ceremony, so it may have something to do with that. I don't know. But it is a shocking phenomena. And Israel, like, I'm supportive of Israel. They are only democratic ally. On 9/11, they didn't attack Israel. They attacked the United States. They could have easily sent planes into Israel, but we're the great Satan. They're out to get us. Israel is sort of just an obstacle in the way. And the Islamists want to get us, the radical jihad. And so I think why President Trump is doing this, you know, they have a long history of killing Americans, the Iranians, all over the world.
1: Yeah, Christopher Ruddy, one thing comes to my mind on occasion is that the average American is 30 years old. So the average American was born in like 1996, maybe come of age about 15 years ago. That whole chunk of half the American people have little or no memories of the Iran takeover by the Ayatollahs in 1979. They don't have a reference to the 1980s or the 1990s, and they're not taught American history, American education. So many of our so-called elite schools are indoctrination centers and not centers of higher education. There's little debate happening in most of the urban high schools or most of all the colleges about conservatism and William F. Buckley and Thomas Sowell and how great Ronald Reagan was. There's no debate about that or Rush Limbaugh. There's no debate. Half the American people came of age about 10 or 15 years ago, and they don't have a history, and they don't want to know the history. When I see some of your Newsmax reporters or Jesse Waters with Johnny going into the streets and talking to people about who's the vice president, who's the attorney general, how many states are there, how many representatives are there in the House, how many senators are there, you never get a correct answer. They have no clue. They're stuck to their phones in their left hand like I am and looking at the phone screen constantly. And I'm harking back to the words of Benjamin Franklin, who came out of Independence Hall and said, well, we have a republic if we can keep it. And the answer is, after 200 some years, if the electorate doesn't arise and say, you know what, we can't live the way that Talafrico and Mamdani and that Angie Nixon and Dr. Abdul wants us to live, but they're attractive because the candidates are physically attractive on the left. And by talking about Medicare for all and free food and excuse all your student debt, there's not a grounding by those individuals in reality. You know what I'm saying?
2: Well, I hear everything you're saying. I do think the reverse of that is there. Why Mamdani? Like, New York is sort of a conservative leaning town. It is, and it has Giuliani, it had Bloomberg, it had Ed Koch. These were not, left wingers. And so, you know, how does a guy like that get elected? Because he realizes there's a group of people that don't feel they have jobs, don't have money for housing, whatever, and he's answering their problems. We know the answer is crazy and it leads to worse, but they don't know that, right? But it's their solution. I think conservatives, like, we need to have solutions for people too. We need to think about that. Jack Kemp was great in those type of things, but we're not always thinking. There's a massive polarization going on because the oligarchs in this country, you know, increasingly I'm seeing it. We had our Newsmax magazine cover on oligarchs. You know, you have 50% of the country have no wealth whatsoever, nothing. They live paycheck to paycheck, or if they get a check. And then you have the other 5% of the country owns 50% of the wealth. Like, and then, you know, 10% owns 70% of the wealth. Now, the socialist answer is, let's just take their money and spread it around. That's terrible, right?
1: Yeah.
2: Conservative answer is, we need more competition. We need more free enterprise. We need less taxes on working class and the middle class, and balance it out. When you see people like Elon became a trillionaire, right? But largely it was through government grants and tax credits for Tesla. You know, it's all inside government regulation.
1: Yeah, correct.
2: It's not
1: correct.
2: Like, so I'm for, we have to start thinking creatively about how we respond. I see it, you know, we pay 5 to 10 times higher bill for our cell phone bills than Europeans, because the FCC under Brendan Carr has given all the spectrum to 3 companies led by AT&T, and they control the price. It's like a cartel. You know, I could show you, like, we pay 3 times as much for pay TV cable because they gave the broadcast TV licenses to exemptions and rules to help them, and they squeeze out huge amounts of money that we pay for in a cable bill. You go through this list of things, and, you know, generally oil prices in America have been pretty good because there's a lot of competition.
1: Right.
2: And that's what we need to do, is, you know, reaffirm the Reagan-esque values. We're for competition, free enterprise. Stop these oligarchies that are developing in our country, and have an agenda that reaches those 30-year-olds. They go, oh, yeah. You know, Milei did this down in Argentina. He won big. All the young people voted for him.
1: Well, we need that. And Trump, is, as far as politics is concerned, is the leader. And once he leaves the scene, I can't believe Donald Trump is more than 80 years old. And when he leaves the scene, maybe my friend J.D. Vance will pick up the specter. But let's face it, it doesn't have the magnetism. He doesn't have the star power of Donald Trump. Donald Trump shows up in a room and every eye goes toward him. Well, Chris, we're ready. We got to run. I often think we get the government we deserve. And at times that concerns me greatly. And
2: I think we're going to have to start running fast before this election. 2 things I would encourage people: keep listening to Bill Cunningham. 1, number 2, download the free Newsmax app on your iPhone, Android. It takes a minute. You can watch us anywhere in the world. We're the only channel that I think lets you do that. Our streaming Newsmax 2 channel. And it's incredible. We've had 15 million people go to their iPhone for Newsmax.
1: Good.
2: And Android. And it's been a big number. So
1: yep,
2: we're keeping the revolution alive.
1: Let's keep it going for our children and our children's children. Christopher Ruddy of Newsmax, once again, thanks for coming on the Bill Cunningham Show. And Christopher, you're a great American. Thank you.
2: And you are as well, Bill.
1: God bless you. Let's continue with more.
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1: Billy Cunningham, once again, you know, we get the government we deserve. I've said before, and I'll say it again, when the Iranian war works out in a positive way, we don't deserve to have Donald Trump as our president. And when the media so smears this guy on a regular basis, and he has so many successes, whether it's the southern border, no tax on tips, Social Security, or overtime, building a manufacturing base, going to take another 1 to 3 years to get that done. And now at some point soon, the Straits of Hormuz are going to be completely bypassed and no oil is going to come out of the Straits of Hormuz up against Iran. And if that thing can be worked out, inflation will subside greatly and gasoline will be down to about $2 a gallon, which is where it belongs. That's kind of where we're headed. You have to know that the 4 years of Joe Biden produced 21% inflation. Under Donald Trump, the number is 5%. So about 80% of the problem caused by the Democrats, they now want to take advantage of. Let's continue with more. One of the individuals I often listen to about misunderstanding radical Islam is Dr. Alex McFarland, coming up next. Dr. McFarland, Bill Cunningham with you every Sunday.

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18: Billy Cunningham, the great American, Dr. Alex McFarland, Dr. Alex McFarland Ministries. He's on the mark when it comes to religious issues, especially in the Middle East. You may recall that about 50 years ago, there were about 5 million Jews all over the Middle East. Right now, there's less than 10,000 all over the Middle East. And the goal of most Islamic societies is to obliterate other individuals who are Christians or Catholics or Jews. And you cannot have a synagogue in any Middle Eastern country. When I visited Israel about 3 years ago, about 4 months before the events of October the 7th, in Jerusalem, it's a multifaceted, multi-religious place. I saw a gay pride flag flying in Jerusalem. I saw Catholics and Christians. I saw Jews. I saw Muslims, Islamists. It was multicultural. In fact, in Israel, about 20% of the Knesset are Muslims. In other words, Israel is a functioning state. You can't say that about Iran or Iraq or Syria or Lebanon or Jordan, Egypt, where female mutilation happens all the time. And I'm thinking maybe we fundamentally misunderstand what we're dealing with. So Dr. Alex McFarlane has penned a column, Iranian War Cannot End Without First Understanding Radical Islamic Mission, which is to eradicate America. Look at Dearborn, Michigan today. And Dr. Alex McFarlane, welcome again to the Bill Cunningham Show. So from North Carolina, kind of give me the American people what we don't understand about the Islamic mission in the Middle East, but also here in America.
19: Well, first of all, thank you for having me on. It's always a great privilege. I appreciate the way you think and the way you communicate, and I'm grateful to be on with you. Yes, you know, in America, I mean, I think we just assume other people are acting in good faith, being forthright and being honest. But when it comes to Islam, this is not so much a religion even as a political ideology. And, you know, one of the reasons that it is so just treasonous, I mean, really treasonous to suppose that Sharia law could exist in America. People need to understand this is not a freedom of religion issue. This is not about an individual personally following the faith of their choice, although we certainly do believe that anyone can believe, want to believe. But when it comes to the culture and the societal and political presence of Islam, it's always the non-Muslims suffer at best and are executed at worst. And, you know, I've got many, many books. And before political correctness, one of the preeminent world religion textbooks was written by a man named Samuel S. Braden. It's not a Christian book per se. It's just history of world religions. And it was published in the early 20th century, used up until the 1980s. It was a graduate school textbook called The World's Great Religions, meaning large and influential. And it says Islam was started, I'm quoting, Islam was started simply to be in conscious opposition to Jews and Christians. And so these are not people looking for a win-win situation. They will subjugate and kill others, or they will die themselves. Hmm. Ann Colston, go ahead, yes.
18: 1,000%. Their goal, I'm thinking, you know, I hate to compare anything to the Nazis, but I could not conceive of Eisenhower and Bradley and Truman and Roosevelt saying, okay, it'll be okay to win in Germany, World War II, but the Nazis should stay in charge of Berlin. And we're going to deal with, I would think, we're dealing with a philosophy of life that is not compliant with American values at all. And look at Mamdani and Dr. Abdul and what they're saying and doing. I can't imagine 25 years ago, 9/11 took place. We're about to celebrate commemorate the 25th anniversary. To say, okay, we're going to elect a radical Islamist to be the mayor of New York City. It happened.
19: Bill, just 2 days ago, the Smithsonian again was called out for their spin and their woke exhibits. And there's a Smithsonian exhibit about 9/11. And I know 9/11 very well because about 24 hours after it happened, I was literally in the rubble of Ground Zero as a Billy Graham volunteer chaplain. Met with Mayor Giuliani. I was up in New York 2 weeks after 9/11, so I well remember. And shortly after 9/11, it was my privilege to be asked to lecture the North Carolina Sheriff's Association on Islam and terrorism. And I was in front of about 1,000 North Carolina law enforcement officers teaching them about Islam. Suddenly, Islam was front page news, and it really has been ever since. But you're right. There's a perfect analogy. I'm glad you mentioned Eisenhower and five-star General Omar Bradley, who both of those men were Christians, by the way. There's no way that we would had a compromise in World War II and said, okay, you know, the Nazis have been, you know, temporarily contained, but they can maintain control of Germany. No, they have to be obliterated. And I say this to everyone listening, having taught political science for 20 years and studied and published on world religions for 30 years, including part of my master's thesis, Islam is, look, we love people. We wish ill to no one. But the worldview of Islam is a murderous, dictatorial, demonic force that will take over America. Bill, I had a four-hour conversation with the vice president of CARE, a known terrorist organization, the Council on American Islamic Relations.
20: Right.
19: I was on Al Jazeera World Service, and going to New York City, I ended up having a four-hour conversation with the VP of CARE, and it was a woman in a hijab, and she just very cool, calm, said to me, "We will turn America into a caliphate." And she looked me straight in the eye. She said, "The U.S. Constitution will fall. America will become Muslim. You might not like it, but it may be your children or your grandchildren, but they will be Muslim."
20: Right.
19: And for the left woke Americans that think it's just live and let live, you are hopelessly naive, I assure you.
18: The issue, I watched Dr. Abdul, who's not a doctor, running for the Senate seat in Michigan, talking to Jesse Waters a few nights ago. And he compared the burqas and the hijabs worn by Muslim women to like the habits worn by Sisters of Charity. He compared the Christian doctrine and dogma to Sharia law. They're all the same. Well, if a nun wants to leave the Catholic ministry, she takes off her habit and goes back into life, and she's not beheaded. And if somebody in Sharia law would say, you know what, I'm going to convert to Judaism, I'm going to become a Christian, what would happen to them? In fact, even in Michigan, there's honor killings happening in America. And they're going to take over our country, I think, by the ballot box and not by the gun. In most of the Middle East, it was by the gun. In America and in Western Europe, I'm sure, Dr. Alex McFarland, you're aware of what's happening in Western Europe with Muslims taking over absolutely. Large chunks. Explain what's happening in Europe to the American people.
19: Well, there are in parts of France and parts of Britain, there are no-go zones where even law enforcement officials, they won't go, and now they're not allowed to go. There have been ordinances passed by Sharia communities that they just it's like a little country within a country, and that's just about happening in Texas here in America. Listen, I have two friends in Dearborn, Michigan. I'm not going to say their names on national radio because there's litigation involved. But they were on a public sidewalk, and there was an Islamic festival in Dearborn. And one of the men, an ex-Muslim, now Christian, had a New Testament in his back pocket. And so a Muslim asked, what do you believe as a Christian? They're having a very, very cordial conversation back and forth. Well, as this young man got his New Testament out and opened it and was sharing a Bible verse, a policeman with a billy club hit him in the head, knocked him to the ground. All right, these two Christian men were exhibiting or acting in free speech, which is protected by the First Amendment, and they were jailed in Michigan, their constitutional rights absolutely thrown out the window. And basically, apparently in Dearborn, Michigan, when you're talking to a Muslim who asked about Christianity, apparently your constitutional rights to free expression don't apply anymore.
20: Right.
19: And folks, listen, I want to say this. We are pluralistic in the sense that a person can believe anything they want to believe, however cockamamie it might be. But we are not pluralistic in the sense that we can have a set of laws within American jurisprudence. We cannot have any culture, whether it be, back in the 70s, the Moonies the followers of Reverend Sun Myung Moon were contained. Yeah. There have been times when things that were a tangible threat to the U.S. Constitution and the rights of American citizens, imagine that. There was a time when we actually cared about the rights of American citizens.
20: Yeah.
19: But religions are not allowed to metastasize and become a threat to the U.S. Constitution, and we need to defend our Constitution again today.
18: And Dr. Alex McFarland, I look at the treatment of women and girls in Muslim countries in the Middle East, in fact, Afghanistan, in which little girls are raped pursuant to God, and that women are beaten half to death by their husbands because they disobeyed a husband in some way. The videos are everywhere. I look at the attempts that we made in Afghanistan to reform that society with the so-called Taliban. I look at our attempts in Iraq to actually reform that society after Saddam Hussein, and we failed in that. It cost 7,000 American lives, about a trillion or so dollars. Now we're intertwined once again with Iran, and I don't see that ending well. I hope it does. I hope somehow the Kurds or someone arises. You can't kill one person when it's a religion and a philosophy. They've taken out, I guess, all the leadership, but so what? Someone else pops up who believes exactly the same thing. And so I hope that this is a wonderful mission we're on to reform the Middle East, but it's only reformed if the Revolutionary Guard and the murderous mullahs in Tehran are removed and a secular society takes over Iran. Is that possible?
19: Right. Well, it's possible, but it can't be just secular. The worldview that will inoculate the Arab people from the horrors of Islam is Christianity. 20 years ago, Ann Coulter was speaking for me in a conference, and she was very famously in the news at that time because she said regarding the Middle East, she said, we need to kill the mullahs and the Islamic leaders and convert the people to Christianity.
20: Oh.
19: And the Charlotte Observer and newspapers came out. C-SPAN actually covered this event I had her in. And they were like, oh, you know, how hateful that is. But look, there is no such thing as a moral and spiritual vacuum. People are not just neutral. Every human has a worldview that drives them. And I would say to everybody listening, the Westerners that are naively confident in secularism, no. Either there'll be Marxism and communism, or there'll be Sharia, or there'll be anarchy.
20: No.
19: And the one worldview, the moral compass that has protected the world from anarchy, communism, or Sharia law, those are your options.
20: Well,
19: except for a Judeo-Christian worldview.
18: Yes, Dr. McFarland, I have always have hope that to me the sun is always rising, not setting. I'm a great American, or try to be. If you take liberal democratic politics, mix in with that democratic socialist of America, mix in with that a few ingredients of communism, and throw in Islamic law and Sharia. And in our major cities, the way to get elected is to either be a communist, an Islamist, or a member of the DSA, Democratic Socialism of America. And according to polling, the Democratic Party, if you're between the ages of 18 and 40, 60% have a positive view of socialism. And so the failures are educational institutions, the failures in the family structure, the family is lack of faith in God, etc., not Muhammad. And I'm thinking, okay, if that's the future of our country, have about a minute remaining, Dr. McFarland. How much trouble are we in?
19: Well, we're in trouble that requires a God-sized solution. People need to pray for America, and people need to get out and vote for conservatives in the midterms. And I want to say the government-run schools with the National Teachers Union have become an agent of programming for the globalist Marxists, really. And for every family that can, you need to get their kids in either a Catholic school, Christian school, classical education. We need to get our kids for a number of generations out of the government schools that are programming them into nice little compliant socialists.
18: Dr. Alex McFarland, let's keep the lines of communication open. And this election, November 3rd, is among the most important ever, because if we don't get out and vote, the Islamists, the DSAs, the communists are going to take over. They're already in charge of one or two major American cities, and it's likely to get worse before it gets better. And Dr. Yeah. Alex McFarland, you're a great American, and thanks for coming on the Bill Cunningham Show. Thank you, Doc.
19: Thank you, sir. God bless you.
18: Dr. Alex McFarland, Ministries and More. Let's continue. How important are the elections in November more important than they've ever been?
8: Bill Cunningham, the great American, live with you every Sunday night.
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8: Hi, Billy Cunningham. 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Week before Labor Day, big things are going on, continue to go on. And it's up to us, those 20% who are conservatives, that listen to talk radio and pay attention to Newsmax and News Nation and other great outlets to get the information upon which you and I can cast an informed ballot. The media is full-time to destroy Donald Trump. And you have to understand, my fellow Americans, that the policies offered by the democratic liberal, democratic socialist, the communist, and radical Islamist would cause prices to skyrocket in ways that are truly unbelievable. Completely go the opposite direction of what we intend. Medicare for all when a nation is already bankrupt, when there's 66 million Americans on Medicare, and to take that number up to 350 million, they add about 285 million more people to Medicare that can't be paid for. Because Medicare right now is going bust. Medicaid's going bust. Social Security is running out of money in the next five or six years. The last thing we need as Americans is another governmental boondoggle to take Medicare from 66 million Americans to 350 million. That would be truly unbelievable. So pay attention. Know what's going on. The policy prescription of liberal Democrats and the Democratic Socialists would have the opposite effect of what you intend. Keeping the present course we're on will guarantee a strong and brave America going forward and less cost, less expenses, and more. Especially when you look at the Venezuelan deal, in which Americans in the next 6 months to a year are going to have a massive crash in gasoline prices, and you'll be benefited by that because of Donald J. Trump. We don't deserve him as our president. Bill Cunningham, the great American, with you every Sunday night.
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4: From ABC News, I'm Wayne Cabot. 6 months into the Iran war with the U.S., and for the first time in a month, both sides are again firing on each other. ABC Stephen Portnoy.
5: A U.S. official telling ABC News the military fired at Iranian Revolutionary Guard forces on an island in the Strait of Hormuz. The official saying those forces were seen preparing to launch rockets with sea mines into the strait, the U.S. hitting two Iranian rocket launchers.
4: Hours later, Iran fired on two U.S. bases in Jordan, claiming it destroyed them. The U.S. says the missiles were intercepted. Now Jordan is saying it intercepted 8 Iranian missiles. A wall of water washed over a campground in the Grand Canyon Saturday. 14 people remain missing. Late Sunday, the National Park Service recovered a body. Dozens of campers ran through mud to escape. Erica Viola says it was up to her hips by the time she got to safety.
6: Once we got to the bridge, that's when this 15-foot wall of water came through the campground in Phantom Ranch and just wiped out all the bridges.
4: It also wiped out an important pipeline, and so to conserve water, all hotel and lodge stays are canceled at Grand Canyon, unclear for how long. Authorities in Nepal are warning of potential fresh flooding as water levels rise, still 3,000 missing in the apocalyptic flooding.
7: Amid the gloom, a miraculous story.
8: You're a hero.
7: I spoke to a principal whose quick thinking got all of his 900 students who were inside at the time to safety as that massive wall of mud closed in on his school. Rajendra Diwadi also managed to warn hundreds of his other students who were on their way to school that morning to turn their buses around just in time. The school, which had been there for more than 7 decades and which he even attended himself, now just a vast area of mud and debris.
4: Britt Clennett in Kathmandu. Google's U.S. maps now show Lake America in place of Lake Ontario. You're listening to ABC News.
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4: Look who just gave a major boost to a GoFundMe. Taylor Swift helping a woman who was seriously injured after pulling over to help 3 teenagers whose car hydroplaned off 95 in Rhode Island. Ashley Taunton said she was stunned to learn that Taylor Swift, one of the biggest names in music, heard her story. Swift has a house in Westerly, Rhode Island. Taylor's $50,000 donation should go a long way to paying for the weeks of surgeries. Ashley saying, "I want to hug her." Not an average fender bender for a teen driver evading police near Portsmouth International Airport in New Hampshire.
11: It started as a vehicle pursuit, and now a car went through the fence at the airport and hit a plane.
4: You heard that right from Broadcastify. Hit a plane. The kid driving his black Ford Mustang. Nobody was on board the plane. That 17-year-old now in a heap of trouble, charged with aggravated driving while intoxicated, DWI, reckless driving, and disobeying a police officer. Brandi Carlile says Dolly Parton took a risk and accepted her for being gay. Brandi honoring the icon on stage in Nashville Saturday night.

0: A song they sang together once. Dolly was laid to rest Friday at a private service in Nashville. Wayne Cabot, ABC News.
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2: Here's your weatherology forecast. Slight chance for isolated rain showers overnight. Otherwise, mainly cloudy skies expected. Lows dip down to about 73. Winds out of the south, 5 to 10 miles per hour. Sunshine mixed with clouds at times. Monday, daytime highs approaching 90. Lows dip down to about 68. Monday night, partly cloudy skies. From the Weatherology Weather Center, I'm meteorologist Paul Trombley. Currently 73.
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0: Thanks for inviting me into your home, your long-haul truck, RV, camper, taxi, your parents' well-appointed basement with a simulated wood paneling, electric fireplace, and the painting of dogs playing poker. Your loft, that greasy spoon just off the interstate, and your cabin in the woods. Welcome to Coast AM, the very best in late night talk radio. I'm Richard Serrett, coming to you live one more time from the Coast Studios in Sherman Oaks, California. You know, in between guest hosting Coast these last three nights, I've been running around Los Angeles speaking with various media about my new book, Tales from the Rock and Roll Twilight Zone. And yesterday afternoon, I dropped by KFI 640, which, of course, is part of the iHeartMedia family, and I had a great time with Neil Saavedra, host of The Fork Report. We talked a little rock and roll, a little food, and then I discovered something I was not aware of. Apparently, Neil does an impression of me around the station, occasionally even on the air. So after the interview, we're off air, and I said, "All right, Neil, let's hear it." And out comes Casey Kasem. And I get this a lot, actually. People tell me I sound like Casey Kasem. And listen, the man was a legendary broadcaster. I'll take that comparison all day long. However, Casey Kasem was also the voice of Shaggy on Scooby-Doo. So I'm not entirely sure whether people think I sound like one of the great radio voices of all time or a guy being chased down a hallway by a ghost while carrying a giant sandwich. Anyway, either way, I'm good with it. And then yesterday, I went from Casey Kasem to complete chaos. I arrive at this warehouse in Burbank that has been converted into a YouTube studio. Great facility, all of the bells and the whistles. And I was supposed to sit down with a former MMA fighter, Jason Mayhem Miller, for his new podcast and his YouTube show. And first of all, Mayhem was about three hours late, but that was okay. My son North and I were wandering around the studio picking the producer's brain. You know, what kind of camera is that? Do you use Zoom or Riverside? You know, that kind of shop talk. Eventually, Mayhem shows up. Big guy, built like a brick. You know the rest. Looks like he just came from a sparring session. Now, my son North is a huge MMA fan. He knows all these guys. Me, not my world. So I really didn't know what I was walking into. Well, let me tell you, they don't call him Mayhem for nothing. 90 minutes, this guy was bouncing off the walls. It was like having a hand grenade go off beside me every 30 seconds. Very funny, very intense, quite an experience. I have absolutely no idea when that episode is coming out, frankly, or even what happened during large portions of it. So anyway, after a couple of very interesting days running around Los Angeles, it feels good to be back here with the gang, and everything is calm and peaceful and civilized, and Adam's here and Donna's here and nobody's throwing punches, nobody's doing an impression of me, at least not while I'm looking. So let's get into it. Let's settle in. Let me take you back to February 1970, St. Catharines, Ontario. It's late. Somewhere inside an apartment, something is pounding against the walls. The neighbors hear it. Eventually, somebody calls the police, and that's where this story takes a very strange turn. Because when the police officers arrive, they don't find the domestic disturbance they were expecting. Instead, according to accounts that would follow, seasoned policemen find themselves confronting something for which neither their training nor their experience has prepared them. Something inside that apartment appears to be moving things, making things happen, and nobody can satisfactorily explain how. The case would become one of the strangest alleged poltergeist incidents in Canadian history, eventually, get this, attracting international attention and even reportedly a mention by Johnny Carson on The Tonight Show. More than half a century later, Peter Andrew Sacco went looking for answers. Peter is a Canadian author, filmmaker, veteran paranormal investigator, and former psychology practitioner and professor who interviewed police officers who were connected to the St. Catharines case. And that background in psychology makes him particularly well-suited to this territory, because before we blame the dead, we had to contend with the living. Memory can lie to us. Fear can alter perception. Expectation can make us see patterns that aren't necessarily there. But Peter has spent years investigating what remains after those explanations begin to run out. And tonight, Peter and I are going back inside that St. Catherine's apartment to reconstruct what those police officers actually encountered and what, after all these years, can still be separated from legend. And then we'll head deeper into Haunted Niagara, the cases Peter investigated for the Paranormal Profilers, the stories behind his new film, Niagara's 13 Ghosts, the voices caught on recordings, the apparitions, and the places where terrible events seem to have left something behind. And I want to know where Peter draws the line. When is a strange noise just a strange noise? When does a frightened witness become credible evidence? Can a building somehow retain memory? Can something that happened 200 years ago occasionally bleed into the present? And when something seems to answer you, when it behaves as though it knows you're standing there, what exactly have you established? Peter has spent years in rooms where people insist the dead are still present. Tonight, we're going to find out what he thinks is actually in the room with them. Peter Andrew Sacco joins me next. Then, somewhere in the English countryside, long after midnight, a handful of people slip quietly into a field. They're carrying boards and rope and measuring tape. Nothing terribly exotic. By sunrise, there may be an enormous geometric formation lying in the wheat, hundreds of feet across, intricate enough that people will stand inside it the next morning and insist no human being could possibly have made it. Citizen D knows better, because he was one of the people out there making them. He entered the crop circle world, convinced that the great formations appearing across southern England had to be the work of something beyond us. Then he gained the trust of these secretive circle makers, learned their methods, and discovered just how much human beings can accomplish in a dark field with simple tools and a few hours before dawn. Now, that should have ended the mystery. It didn't. Because once Citizen D began making circles himself, something else started happening. Strange lights over the fields, missing time, electrical sensations, apparitions, dreams that seemed to anticipate formations before they existed. Different groups creating connected designs without apparently communicating. And perhaps, strangest of all, experienced circle makers describing an almost irresistible pull toward a particular symbol in a particular field on a particular night. Sometimes they felt welcomed, sometimes they felt they were being told to leave. And after years inside this clandestine world, Citizen D began entertaining a remarkable possibility. Maybe the hands making the circles are human, but the creative process isn't entirely ours. His book is It Can't Be People, Voices from the Inner Circle. And tonight we're going into those fields with the people who actually made the circles, not to close the case, but to examine the part of the story that only becomes visible once we know who made them. Because perhaps we've spent 40 years staring down at the patterns in the wheat when we should have been paying attention to what was happening to the people making them. Citizen D joins me in hours 3 and 4. But first, the Canadian poltergeist case the police couldn't ignore. Welcome to the Audio Imaginarium. Come on in, weary traveler, hang your cloak on a peg, grab a stool, and come gather around the fire. There are stories to be told, and you are among friends. I'm Richard Serrett, and this is Coast to Coast AM. Why don't you stay a while?
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2: 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So I saw 3 different pulmonologists, and they could do nothing. 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I told them what I'm doing, and they said, "Well, what's it doing that it stopped that coughing?" I said, "I can't answer that. It just stopped it."
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0: Peter Andrew Sacco is a Canadian author, filmmaker, educator, veteran paranormal investigator who brings an unusual perspective to the unexplained, a background in psychology, a former psych practitioner and professor with experience in criminal psychology and addictions. Peter has spent 30 years examining the complicated territory between human perception and genuine paranormal phenomena. He's the author of more than 30 fiction and nonfiction books and hundreds of articles, including several works exploring the haunted history of Ontario's Niagara region. Peter is the host of the award-winning television series The Paranormal Profilers and the filmmaker behind the award-winning Niagara's 13 Ghosts, which explores some of the region's most enduring supernatural cases and legends. His investigations have taken him inside allegedly haunted homes, historic buildings, and locations associated with tragedy and violent death, where he's examined everything from apparitions and poltergeist activity to EVPs and unexplained physical phenomena. At the heart of Peter's work is a deceptively difficult question. Once psychology, suggestion, misperception, and ordinary explanations have been exhausted, what, if anything, is left? Peter, welcome to Coast AM. How are you?
5: Hey, Richard. It is a pleasure to chat with you again and be on Coast to Coast again. Love being on the show.
0: Love having you. Take us back to February 1970. So police get called to, I believe it's an apartment in St. Catharines. They're expecting a domestic disturbance. What do they walk into? What do they walk into?
5: So, and let's just put this in place. I was born, but I was still young at that time, so I was not in that apartment. However, having worked as a professor in criminal psychology, I trained cops up to the highest level, federal coppers, both sides of the border, Canadian and American. So I meet a lot of cops. So, Richard, I got to meet two of the attending officers that were there that February evening for what they thought they were walking into, a domestic. There was three there in total. I got to know two of them, Mike Mooney and Robert Scotty Crawford. So Mike is your traditional Irish Canadian cop. There was a Irish cop, fresh to Canada, member of the police service, and then Scotty Crawford, right from Scotland. So they're young. All three of them are young. So they go there expecting to, you know, the neighbors had heard all this banging, all this noise. They thought the father was possibly, being abusive towards the kids or his wife. And when they got in there, Richard, it was, you know, they started to see it firsthand. They saw the kid on the floor screaming, the parents in denial. Oh, no, we're not doing anything. We're not doing anything. And, you know, Scotty Crawford says, and then Mike Mooney told me both, like, looking at me and looking to see if I'm thinking they're crazy. And I'm looking at them to say, okay, is this what you guys really thought you saw? And they saw the very first thing, a kitchen chair, late 1960s, wooden type of chair, literally had a kid pinned down in the kitchen, almost like the chair had been magnetized to the floor. And Mike started, you know, kind of pleasantly ordering the wife as well as her husband to tell the kid to stop it. This is why the neighbors are getting fed up. And they implored Michael and Scott Crawford and the other cop to go and pick the chair off them. And, you know, how many, the old saying, how many people does it take to change a light bulb? Well, this was how many coppers does it take to lift a wooden chair off of an 8-year-old kid on the floor?
0: And in the meantime, the 8-year-old is screaming. He's frightened, obviously.
5: Yeah, he's terrified. Mike says this was like, you know, this is like a circus because they're getting impatient. They're flipping out. More Mike than any of them is getting really annoyed at this point because he's like, okay, you drag us out here. We find out that there's no abuse per se going on. So they've ruled that out. But then they see they think the antics of the kids. So they're looking at the circus taking place in front. So Mike finally, impatiently, I remember how he kind of, to paraphrase him, he goes, I had enough. So he goes, finally, I decided, okay, I will humor the woman. But at the same time, I'm going to be really pissed off and go and rip this chair off of the floor and set it up and then show her. And then he goes, but Peter, something happened along the way. He goes, I couldn't budge the chair. And then he goes, Scotty Crawford came over and helped me try to budge it. And we're sitting there just looking dumbfounded until finally the chair just gave way on its own without them even touching it. And the kid got up. And then it escalated to the point where Mike's filling out the report, the incident report, because this is their first time there. And he goes, I don't even know where to start with this thing, you know. What's happening? What is the perpetrator? A wooden kitchen chair's got the kid pinned down. He goes, that's going to look really great in my write-up. And he goes, just as I look up, there's a plate on a wall of plates comes flying at my face, you know, towards the bridge of my nose and drops right at my feet. And he goes, at that point there, Richard, he goes, all bets are off. He goes, the Irish cop, the real, you know, the cop that just came to Canada who is new to the service, ran out of there. Mike says, screaming, it's leprechauns, and he really did believe it.
0: Oh, wow.
5: Because that's what, in his country, they think, okay, you know, you have the leprechauns there. Where is it? In Denmark, is it with the trolls or whatever?
0: Yes,
5: or is
0: yes.
5: It normal?
0: Yeah. They all have little people traditions throughout the world. But so that's not a good sign. When the cop flees the scene in terror, that is not a good sign. Can I ask you, how old were these guys when you're interviewing them? Because this is like 56 years ago, this incident.
5: Yep. So Scotty Crawford, I interviewed him in, I'm going to say 2013, and God rest his soul. He passed away about five or 6 years later. He had been battling cancer. And Mike Mooney, that interview was, I'm going to say 2000. So that's pretty fresh. You know what I mean still?
0: Right.
5: But the key here is, though, Richard, it is always fresh in your mind when you've trauma bonded to a situation because it is so bizarre.
0: What did you call it? Trauma almost, bonded? Is that what this term? Did you say trauma
5: yes.
0: bonded? Okay. Interesting.
5: Yeah, it would literally be that, you know, on one of the episodes of several of the episodes of our TV show, The Paranormal Profilers, I've had a colleague, an acquaintance, a friend I called, Steve DeChevy from The Dead Files. And Steve was a New York cop that was there on 9/11 when those, you know, the buildings came down. And I think we had talked about it before. I believe so. It's where it's like, it'll always be like it just happened yesterday. You'll never forget it. And this will be to these cops, Richard, like it was just yesterday.
0: Yeah, right, right. And again, we should point out you're speaking as a psychologist. I mean, this is your field. And when they're retelling you this, are they still getting emotional about it?
5: Mike, ironically, yeah. So Mike was actually getting a little bit skittish about it. And it's kind of funny because he's telling me the story as if, you know, Richard, like picture it. The funny part is I train cops in the Reed interrogation technique versus the Reed, questioning a witness technique. So it's almost like at this point here, I became the cop to Mike almost, like I'm doing the interrogation or the questioning.
0: Right, right.
5: And I could see him almost going, okay, what is Peter thinking? Is he thinking I'm sort of a nut bar that I, you know, and it's like, I probably the expression is I'm dumbfounded listening to it because I know cops are never going to put anything like that in a report ever unless that, even if they saw it. I can tell you other stories, Richard, where I've had cops down here in Niagara on the lake where there, you know, there was this ghost all of a sudden sitting in their patrol car in the back seat and it dematerializes and two cops see it. But, you know, I've asked, you know, would you guys ever put that in the report? They said, hell no. We would look like, you know, crazies, and who wants a crazy cop?
0: Right.
5: But in this instance, it got to the point where he was getting skittish because he's thinking, I'm judging him and thinking, I'm sizing up and going, okay, maybe I'm thinking that these guys didn't think what they saw. Whereas Scotty Crawford, on the other hand, he's actually kind of pleasantly playful with it because it is so bizarre.
0: Right, right. Okay. So we mentioned the plate being hurled off of the shelf, the chair that had pinned this 8-year-old kid on the kitchen floor. What about the banging? When the police were present, was the banging noise happening?
5: Yeah, Scotty could hear the banging. To the best of my knowledge, I remember he said that things would be moved. I believe it was him. I don't think it was Mike that told me about the refrigerator kind of moving in the kitchen on its own. You know, you would hear these slapping sounds. And I was curious. I was really, really curious. I go, like, what was it? Like, just a tap? And he goes, no. And I go, did it happen, like, knock, knock, knock, and threes? And he goes, yeah, that was common to hear hear it happen three times in a row. You know, like one right after another in repetition rather quickly. And I thought, okay, that's kind of interesting. Because it was right at that time, Richard, not long after I had interviewed him, I had went and seen the movie The Conjuring. I thought it was a good movie. It made me jump, and it takes a lot to make me jump. I was in the theater, and I felt like I was pole vaulting a couple times during that movie. And I then thought, you know what, that's interesting. That is really interesting, because some of the things that I remember Patrick Wilson, who plays Ed Warren in the movie, is talking about how things, if a certain weight, if it moves, knocking on the walls and that. And I thought, wow, this is kind of some of the stuff that I heard of, you know, what Scott Crawford was telling me. So I went and I picked up one of the books and I started reading it. And ironically, reading it, it was an overlap of some of the stuff that Bob Crawford had told me, as well as Mike Mooney.
0: Oh, that's interesting. Are you thinking at this point, maybe there's a little cultural contamination happening?
5: Cultural contamination, that's a really interesting term. In terms of their perception or mine?
0: Is it, well, maybe both. Or maybe the police had seen the movie? Maybe the residents of the apartment had seen the movie? Can that have an influence?
5: But the interesting part is that movie had not come out yet.
0: Oh.
5: And we're looking 1970, and The Exorcist hadn't even come out yet. William Peter Blatty's Exorcist.
0: Excellent point. All right. We'll come back and discuss the 1970 Poltergeist case. The police couldn't ignore The Paranormal Profiler. Great TV show. Check it out. Peter Andrew Sacco, my guest. My name is Richard Serrett. This is Coast to Coast AM.
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1: The Who, Mike Posteen. Pete Townsend wrote this one as a tribute to legendary TV composer Mike Post, the man behind the themes for The Rockford Files, Hill Street Blues, and Law & Order. A Who song named after the guy who practically wrote the soundtrack to American television. Love it. NASA's Nancy Grace Roman Space Telescope blasted off August 30th aboard a SpaceX Falcon Heavy from Florida. Roman will survey huge areas of the universe, searching for clues about the dark matter, dark energy, and distant exoplanets. Its wide-field camera can see roughly 100 times more sky at once than Hubble. The telescope is now heading toward L2, a stable point in space where it'll spend about 90 days before testing begins. First science images are expected in early 2027, and the public can get involved as well. NASA's free Adopt a Pixel program will let people claim pixels from Roman's enormous images, some containing up to a trillion pixels. You can read more of this story in the carousel up at coasttocoastam.com. And if you missed a great Coast interview, no problem. 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All right, when we come back, more of my conversation with Peter Sacco as we deep dive into the 1970 St. Catharines, Ontario poltergeist case right here on Coast to Coast AM.
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1: Welcome back. Peter Andrew Sacco is here, Canadian filmmaker, the man behind the award-winning Niagara's 13 Ghosts. We'll talk a little bit about that later. And he's also the host of the award-winning television series, The Paranormal Profilers. And we are taking you back to February of 1970, and a remarkable poltergeist case that was investigated by police. They arrive on the scene expecting to respond to a domestic situation, neighbors complaining about screaming children and banging walls and so forth. And what they walk into is something else entirely. So after they free this, or after the chair that had pinned this child to the kitchen floor releases, the child gets up. A dish flies off a shelf at one of the police officers. One of the cops like runs out of the apartment. What happens then? Do they continue to investigate? Do they just leave? What happens?
6: So the first contextual version I got, Richard, would have been from Mike, because I had spoken to him first. As I said, it was 2001. So I remember asking him, I go, so where do you go from that? When you have a situation like that, where do you go? And he goes, that's a really great question. He goes, first of all, he goes, we're never trained in this. And then he goes, basically, who the heck is trained in this to deal with the situation as such? So I go, okay, so how would you best describe it, Mike? Like, what would it have felt like to you? Like, are you confused? Are you afraid? And he says, basically, it's shock. It's immediate shock, because he says it's like driving in the wintertime and hitting a patch of black ice and knowing that the entire road that you are on is probably all filled in with black ice. And you're just holding on for dear life, hoping that you're going to find a great landing spot, possibly launched off the road safely into a snowbank and not winding up head on into a transport truck or something else. And he goes, that's all you're doing. You're trying to steer your way out of this because you don't know what the unknown is up ahead. And so I thought that's actually a really cool analogy. And then Peter, at that point there, what we did is this requires intense detecting. And then he goes, we're cops, we're constables, we are not detectives. So at that point there, Richard, he says, we turned it over, we put it in for the detectives. This was their thing to come and do. However, with that said, Robert Scotty Crawford still saw the case through, because he acted almost like a liaison officer for the Niagara Regional Police, that he was going to see it through, and he was there for the complete 28 days.
1: 28 days this went on. And yeah. Were there further incidents that were witnessed by either police officers or plainclothes detectives?
6: Not only cops, he had seen stuff. Other cops had seen little things, but not to the same extent that Scott Crawford would see, because he was spending a fair bit of time there. A Crown attorney, which is equivalent to a district attorney in the United States, came in finally because they wanted to get a statement at, you know, a provincial / federal level, because, you know, they're a member of the judicial system, because this is just something that is completely abnormal. So with that said, apparently what Scotty had told me, he says, okay, yeah, it was set up. It was all fine and dandy. So they decided there was other eyewitnesses. These were the neighbors and I guess friends of the family that had seen, you know, this stuff going on in there. So he said Crawford was there when three adults were sitting on a couch, a love seat. He called it a love seat. And he said the Crown attorney came, took off his brand new London fog coat. And in the 70s, that was a big thing if you had a London fog coat, especially a brand new one. And he started to interview them. And he said not long after the interview started, he said the chair that all three adults were sitting on started levitating.
1: Wow.
6: And he says, you know, not like an inch or two, like you could see, you know, underneath completely. And this thing was, you know, it was almost like the Harry Potter rides. I've been on that at Universal Studios, and I'm guessing if that's like that is, or Soarin' in Epcot Center, where all of a sudden one of the women just started screaming. And she jumped right off it. I don't know if she landed on her face or whatever, but she was mortified. I guess the Crown attorney, Richard, took one look at this and said, thanks for coming out, and left.
1: Oh,
6: he
1: my
6: was so
1: word.
6: Thrown off by it, he left his brand new coat. I remember Scotty saying that was a big memory of him, of his where he said the guy left his brand new London Fog coat. And, you know, I think somebody even yelled after him out the door, "You left your coat." He didn't want any part of it. He left. And at this point there, it was at that point there, I believe, that the police were putting a ban on us. So no new cops other than Crawford was allowed to go there. So I guess he was just serving as the liaison. And then, you know, they were running out of options with the noises and everything that was going on there. And this was interesting because it was only literally affecting the younger of the two brothers. So they, you know, I had asked Scott, was this going on in other situations outside with his friends, visiting homes at school? He said, no, there was zero. It was only happening in the apartment complex. So they had an idea, and it was interesting because Scotty said, coming over from Scotland, a lot of European traditions say that, and it's interesting, it was his words, not mine. He goes, they believe spirits can't cross water. So what they decided to do was the family went and stayed with, I think, another cousins or friends across the Welland Canal.
1: Wait a second. Are you saying the police suggested to this family relocate across the water because spirits can't?
6: One of the family members had suggested it.
1: Okay.
6: And then Scotty Crawford said, you know, he says, coming from the old country, especially with his Scottish, with the history there, a lot of the history, not only in Scotland, but a lot of the European countries, they believe that spirits can't cross water. So I'm looking at this. We were sitting in Niagara Falls Library when I was, you know, having this interview with him. And he goes, if it is a spirit, he goes, probably it can't cross water. And ironically, Richard, nothing happened when they stayed with the other family, whoever they were staying with. But it all started again once they moved back. And I never got an answer. And I don't even know if he gave it. I believe they had to move back to their house. But it would be like, okay, if everything's going well there, why come back to the house?
1: Exactly. And that was my next question.
6: And I play the Peter Falk a la Columbo game. Of, you know, put my hand on my forehead and almost go, okay, one more question. So it started immediately when they came back there? And he goes, yeah, it started immediately. And I go, well, was it then the apartment that's haunted? Or is it the boy? What is it exactly? And, you know, he's being candid and honest with me, Richard. He goes, I have no idea. He goes, nobody knows. He goes, if we knew what it was, we could fix it. So, you know, I have them to this day, 7 of the copies of the original police reports.
1: So this was an official investigation. There's a paper trail. It was written down. There's a written record of this. Okay.
6: Yep. And there's a psychiatrist on the one. As I recall on the one report or whatever, but I could not make that out. I could not read it exactly what the psychiatrist, it was, you know, being a retired psychologist, when I used to make notes, I have terrible penmanship. So it's basically looks like chicken scratch. And I don't know if it was intended to not be really legible, or if it was just, you know, matter-of-factly done by the psychiatrist that basically, well, I ain't seeing this, so I'm just going to keep this in shorthand and I'm not going to put much effort into it. Whereas I talked to other cops because, as I says, I've trained them. And some of the cops I have spoken with are some of the toughest, not only cops, but human beings you'll ever meet. You know, I heard you at the outset of the show where you met a UFC fighter. Well, some of these cops are UFC fighters. This is what they're retired. Right. They're into all this stuff, mixed martial arts and all that stuff. And they're just, you know, badasses, some of them. And I would joke with them. And the look on their faces, Richard, would be, no, it's not. It's, you know, back in the day, it's not a laughing matter, Doc. It was real.
1: They were genuinely terrified. At a certain point, someone from a clergyman is brought in, if I remember correctly.
6: Yep, day 28. And I'm not going to name the clergyman's name. I actually know who it is. And I never knew who it was until I talked to Crawford. And the funny part is, going to a Catholic school as a kid, elementary school, I went to Catholic school. That priest ironically came to our parish, I think it was around 76, 77. So I knew who he was. And so I go, so what happened after the priest comes? Because I was on basically a fishing expedition, or almost like I'm trying to pull molars here, like a dentist trying to get answers, but he can't give me what he doesn't have, Richard. Because I said, was there previously ever a deliverance or an exorcism done? And he goes, well, not that I'm aware of. And I go, okay, so this is all going on for 28 days, because on the 28th day, the kid is on a bed in his bedroom. All of a sudden, everything's flying around the room. We're talking papers, and the only thing that doesn't budge is a crucifix. And then he's sitting on the bed. Crawford's standing there watching the kid on the bed, and the bed's levitating a good foot and a half, 2 feet off the ground, he told me.
1: Wow, that's being witnessed as well by a police officer. The bed is levitating.
6: Yeah, and so this is the funny part. I go, and then what happens? He goes, well, in his heavy Scottish accent, he goes, Father so-and-so came in, and he goes, he met with the parents and the boy. And I go, and so, like, what happens after that? Like, what were they able to do, like, to control this? And he goes, well, it wasn't a problem after the priest visited the family. And here was the very last thing I ever asked him. I had asked Scott Crawford, Richard, was, did he do an exorcism or some sort of deliverance or whatever you want to call it, either to the boy or in the apartment building? And he just looked at me and he goes, I'm not aware of. Okay, that was his answer, but I could see, I read body language, this is what I used to do, and I could see a bit of a twinkle in his eye, so I just thought, okay, are you playing coy with me, or is that a nudge, nudge, wink, wink? So that's how I will leave it. That's the only answer I got, the last and final answer I got, other than him saying, yeah, I mean, Johnny Carson talked about it on the Tonight Show.
1: Yeah, I got to ask you about that. I mean, how did you go back and were you able to find that episode? I would love to see that. Maybe it's on YouTube somewhere. No,
6: I cannot find it. But what he did say, he said it got so out of hand there. It was almost like a carnival atmosphere where you had reporters coming from where you're at, Richard, in Cali, coming up from there as far as San Diego. And they were posing, trying to pretend they were priests and nuns to get in there to interview the family and to help the family and all this stuff. And it's interesting how that St. Catharines, I got to tell you, it's about an 8-minute drive from my house. And, it's nothing to write home about. It's just a small little city, a big town at best, a small city. And this is you got people flying in from around the world, mostly the United States, that is, in other parts of Canada, trying to get a crack at this. And it's like, okay, my question would be is, how the heck did it get out there? You know what I mean?
1: Yeah.
6: Like, this wasn't on the nightly news, like where you're turning it on and going, okay, in tonight's episode of the Poltergeist case on Church Street in St. Catharines, we have a kid floating around on a kitchen chair. Oh, stay tuned for the next episode.
1: Wow.
6: Three adults are on the

0: top 10. But can you imagine, as we're talking here, Richard, I'm thinking, can you imagine if social media would have been out then?
1: Yeah.
0: Holy cow. That, it would have looked like Woodstock out at that, out on that street.
1: You know, as you, as you're telling me the story, I just, realized I have a cousin. He was my mother's cousin, my late mother's cousin. So a second cousin, I guess. He was a sports writer for the St. Catherine Standard, the newspaper there, for many, many years. Did you go back into the archives and see how the St. Catherine Standard covered this story?
0: Couldn't find anything.
1: Really?
0: You know, I once did a show with a host years ago, many, many, many years ago, when I was doing Niagara's Most Haunted. And this individual poo-pooed it, saying, well, no, it was all proven fake. It was all this and it was all that. And I, you know, I took the high road. I thought, okay, it's your show. I'm not going to debate you. I sat there and I just listened and I took it, whatever. But I almost felt like inviting him to a party at my place where there's probably about 10 cops or more that will know that case. And you try to convince cops that that never happened, because I can tell you, most cops will be the first ones to try to convince themselves that it never happened, and they will never put their name to it. They don't want to. And when you do bring it up, they really don't want to talk about it, especially those that were there. They just basically said. And I think, I don't want to say it ties into a sense of, there is an essence to arrogance with some cops. Is exactly, Richard, I'm sure you would ask, well, if a psychic could help a cop crack a cold case, why wouldn't they? Well, that ties into this arrogance on some cops' part, or the detective part of, no, I'm going to use good old-fashioned police work and do it the right way.
1: Right. They'll do it, but they'll never admit to it. If they feel they have no other leads, they might do it, but they will never, ever admit to it. Just very quickly, we're going to head into a break here shortly, but I do want to get into, I think we need a definition of what a poltergeist is, because you talked about this son and whether or not this activity was happening when they were outside of the house, and I'm wondering whether the poltergeist activity might be attributed to one of the young sons in the house. We'll get into that as well. We are talking about the 1970 poltergeist case that occurred kind of in my neck of the woods, southwestern Ontario, St. Catharines, way back in 1970. It was It took the world by storm. Johnny Carson of The Tonight Show was talking about it. The police still swear up and down they saw what they saw, and it cannot be explained by more prosaic explanations. Back with more of our conversation right here on Coast to Coast AM.

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3: From ABC News, I'm Wayne Cabot. The U.S. has struck Iranian rocket launchers in the Strait of Hormuz, and Iran is retaliating, firing missiles at U.S. bases in Jordan. ABC's Stephen Portnoy on the renewed fighting.
4: Sunday's U.S. strike, the first since July 29th, coming just days after the war crossed the six-month mark. President Trump has said oil is transiting safely.
5: Millions and millions of barrels of oil are coming out of the Strait every day.
4: And the Pentagon insists international shipping routes in the Strait have been cleared of sea mines.
3: Trump posting an AI video with the caption, Karg Island being blown to smithereens. International crude back up to 90. Officials in the Grand Canyon fear more than a dozen people are missing after a wall of water came raging through Saturday. Late Sunday, recovery crews found the body of a 46-year-old man.
6: Torrential rain weaving through the canyon Saturday afternoon, washing away trails, sweeping away bridges. What appears to be a cabin can be seen floating away.
7: That's a bunkhouse there?
3: That's ABC's Danny Beckstrom. Google has updated its maps, renaming Lake Ontario Lake America for U.S. users. The change coming days after President Trump's executive order in his trade war with Canada. Google says people using maps in the U.S. will be seeing Lake America, but those in Canada we'll continue to see Lake Ontario, and those outside the U.S. and Canada will see both names. On the weekend, Dolly Parton was laid to rest.
8: Do we have time for one more Dolly song?
3: Brandi Carlile had the audience in tears at Nashville's Bridgestone Theater.
8: And I only ever sang this song one time, and it was with Dolly.
3: Brandi singing it alone this time. As a Dolly photo montage played behind her in Nashville. 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
3: The remnants of Tropical Storm Dolly could drench the Caribbean and maybe South Florida this week. Baby goats with rabies at a mobile petting zoo in Iredell County, North Carolina. The state health department saying anybody who had contact with them at the petting zoo in the last month may be exposed. Zoo owner Misty Love has an idea how this happened.
11: It was a skunk that must have, it went through the holes. We don't know. And it's devastating.
3: She wants visitors to get the rabies vaccine, which works even after infection. FDNY firefighter James McConville was off duty on his morning run when he saw black smoke coming from a neighbor's house. Wearing only a T-shirt and his jogging shorts, he went in, rescued a man with no pulse, did CPR, got him breathing, then ran back in the flames to see if anybody else was in there. Riding the tilt-a-whirl at the Minnesota State Fair 100 years after the dizzying ride debuted. Molly and Riley know exactly how to do it.
12: We were really leaning into the turns. You have a little control on how much
13: way
12: you want to
13: turn. Yeah, how many times you turn. So we were really leaning into it and making sure that we got the full experience.
12: Yeah, we got some good butterflies.
13: Yeah.
3: Good butterflies, huh? Too many butterflies, and, well, it's more like the tilt-a-hurl. I'm Wayne Cabot, ABC News.
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7: Here's your weatherology forecast. Slight chance for isolated rain showers overnight. Otherwise, mainly cloudy skies expected. Lows dip down to about 73. Winds out of the south, 5 to 10 miles per hour. Sunshine mixed with clouds at times. Monday, daytime highs approaching 90. Lows dip down to about 68. Monday night, partly cloudy skies. From the Weatherology Weather Center, I'm meteorologist Paul Frombly. Right now, 77.
14: 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Are you about to mow the lawn? 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

0: the bridge for you every time you hear it. When you hear, hear the call, baby, you won't have to thank it all. But you hear the cry from home.
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3: Welcome back. Van Morrison, Tom Jones, of course, Cry for Home. Two unmistakable voices from opposite sides of the Irish Sea, Van and Tom Jones, finally recorded together in 1991, turning this Morrison song into a soulful conversation between two absolute vocal heavyweights. NASA's Curiosity rover has climbed 1 kilometer, or 0.6 miles, in elevation during its nearly 14-year mission on Mars. The rover marked the milestone by capturing a stunning 323-image panorama of Valle Grande, a broad valley on Mount Sharp on the Red Planet. Since landing in 2012, Curiosity has found evidence of ancient water and complex organic molecules, clues that Mars may once have been habitable. Habitable, I guess is the way we say that. Adam is shaking his head. Its battered wheels haven't stopped it. Curiosity is still climbing, still exploring, and still finding new things. Meanwhile, NASA's Perseverance rover recently traveled 26.2 miles, the equivalent of a marathon, across Mars. And you can read more about this once habitable planet. How was that, Adam? Good. In the news section of the coasttocoastam.com. Coming up tonight on the next Coast to Coast AM, or I should say Monday night into Tuesday morning, George Norrie is back behind the microphone with two remarkable stories. 29 years after Princess Diana died in that Paris tunnel, investigative historian Sarah Whalen reopens the case and makes a provocative argument that Diana's death was no accident and may have involved something far darker. And then UFO researcher Preston Dennett has documented more than 300 extraordinary cases involving people who say they were healed by extraterrestrials, sometimes from very serious illnesses. Princess Diana, conspiracy, ET encounters, and unexplained healing. That's tomorrow night on Coast to Coast AM with George Norrie. All right, we're going to get back to the 1970 poltergeist case in St. Catharines, Ontario, with Peter Andrew Sacco. That's moments away right here on Coast to Coast AM.
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3: Welcome back, and we are continuing to delve into this strange disturbance in St. Catharines, Ontario that became an international story. Peter Andrew Sacco is with us, the host of the Paranormal Profilers. Tell us, how do we watch that show?
1: You know what, Richard? It's streaming on Paraflix, as well as, I believe, Apple TV, Roku, Amazon Fire Stick. There's a whole bunch, and it's interesting. We're number one. We're the number one paranormal show worldwide. I just pulled it up during the break, and I was actually blown away. It's 2 weeks in a row. And I think, ironically, what put us to get us this interest is this episode we did on policing and paranormal combined. And we actually reenacted and recreated the entire poltergeist case you and I are talking about right now. We get into it for about 10 minutes, 8 to 10 minutes. And actually, Scotty Crawford and Mike Mooney are telling their stories.
3: Wow. And the new film, your brand new film, Niagara's 13 Ghosts. How can we, where is that going to appear at? I think it's upcoming festivals.
1: Yeah, right now it's already won at the Golden Lion Film Festival in India, and I'm getting tons of requests. Interestingly, in India, they really like this, as well as other film festivals around the world. And it's going to be showing September 11th, Friday, I believe that's what September 11th is this year, at the Kitchener-Waterloo International Film Festival. It's already been nominated for Best Picture. So my wife and I were going to go see it. I don't really show her my stuff. I don't like watching my stuff myself, but she goes, I want to go see it. So we're going to go see it.
3: All right. Fantastic. And we'll come back to some Niagara ghost stories here in a moment, but let's talk about poltergeists first of all, before I get a definition, this case from 1970, the Warrens, did Ed and Elizabeth Warren, did they ever, it wasn't Elizabeth, was it Lorraine?
1: Lorraine Warren,
3: sorry. Yeah, Ed and Lorraine Warren. Did they ever investigate this case?
1: Not that I know of at all. I looked, from what I could see, and no, there was nothing to that. Like, in terms of anybody has any information, I would love to hear it. But no, not that I know of. And in fact, because we covered the case, and Michelle DeRoche is one of our paranormal profilers. She's a wonderful woman that has Canada's Most Haunted. She's actually, when Lorraine was alive, she met Lorraine and she's been to the house, and Michelle would have known, and she never even brought anything up along that line.
3: All right. And what happened to the family after this? Did they eventually move out? And do we know what happened to them, the son?
1: From what I gathered, they moved away. So what Scotty Crawford told me is, yep, they moved away. Eventually the family moved out. I don't know if it was, more for privacy and just to get a new start in life. And, I think it would be very difficult to go to school, especially, you're a young kid, but then to go to high school.
3: I was going
1: to
3: say, yeah.
1: Yeah. So I, if I'm the kid, I'm begging my parents, please get me the heck out of here. Let's go move somewhere else. Let's go to Timbuktu. I don't want to be around here. But what he told me is, yes, they did move out of the area and they were gone. And apparently, I guess, as an adult, the son did move back to the area. I don't know exactly what part of Niagara region, but apparently he did move back here for some time.
3: All right. So, poltergeist activity. What separates poltergeist activity from, dare I say, a garden variety haunting? I realize there's no such thing, but okay. So what's the difference?
1: Okay. So I'll play as if we're doing an episode of the Paranormal Profilers. So I'm going to give you the premium, fully loaded package on how we would look at this, with coming at it from a scientific perspective, psychological perspective, and a paranormal / pseudoscience perspective. So the very first thing, Richard, we would look at is this a natural cause? Okay, so let's break it down. Is the kid pranking the family, or are the parents, creating a hoax or trying to get attention here? If the answer is no, they don't want the cops there. Well, is there plumbing problems? Is the house, the building settling? Is there electrical faults? unusual air currents that's, you know, causing a couch to levitate? And the answer is no, there's none of that, because there's other humans that are eyewitnessing this. Then we have to look at, okay, are these ambiguous events that are happening due to the power of suggestion, expectation, or, you know, we could get really into the whole thing. Well, is it pareidolia? Is it self-hypnosis? Is it mass hysteria, mass hypnosis? But the problem is you have cops that are not part of that equation to begin with, and you got outsiders that are eyewitnesses to it, so we rule that out. So then we're going to go to pure psychology. Okay, so is it due to illusions? Are these individuals having illusions? Well, if they're having illusions, then they're doing a better job of Harry Houdini meets David Copperfield, because they're able to create this illusion for cops, crown attorneys, and other people. So we have to look at that. Are there memory errors that they're coming up with? What they're telling their story is due to either exaggeration, or once again, the attention aspect. And the answer is no, because you're getting different versions, because when cops do questioning witnesses or accounts, they separate the individuals. They're getting different stories in different rooms. So no, that's not going on. So is it repressed stress or some sort of emotional buildup, and they're just lashing out, the kids lashing out? Well, a lot of people, when I first started out as a psychologist, I did anger management groups. And yeah. I don't recall anybody in the anger management group floating around like the flying nun during a session. So we got to rule that out then, Richard.
3: Right.
1: So then we got to go to the pure paranormal hypothesis. Okay. So if we go from the pure paranormal, then we got to say, okay, is this due to some sort of psychokinesis, psychokinetic activity, where you have some sort of unconscious mental energy from the boy or somebody else in that house that's moving these objects? Are they doing this basically with their minds, like you know, what King did in the movie Carrie, where right. she's, you know? But once again, and it's interesting because I did speak with the psychic mediums, where they say, well, that's normally something that if it does happen that way, it's usually energy that's being lashed out, and it usually happens in teenagers when they're stressed and they're going through that.
3: Their hormones are raging, yeah.
1: Yes, but the problem is this is, what, 8-year-old, 9-year-old boy?
3: So yes. It's
1: not matching up. So then we have to look at, okay, so if we're throwing out the psychokinesis, and also, by the way, with psychokinesis, when I looked at it and others looked, did research into it, because I've done research, I believe, at the Rhine Institute and other institutes that look at the paranormal activity, nothing has really moved anything, usually beyond the size of a pencil, paper, and I think 2 pounds, maybe, I think it was, I can't recall, or 1.5, 2 pounds was the most, or the heaviest thing that something or somebody has yeah. moved with their mind.
3: We're talking about a bed and a love seat being levitated.
1: So that's, Richard, that's where we come to the cha-ching, cha-ching, Joker's Wild here, where it's, okay, then if it's moving big stuff, then we're talking about tradition, you know, a spirit, some sort of spiritual entity. And then if we go by an individual such as Ed Warren that is, you know, done a lot of work in that area, written books on it. And I was just talking to my best friend who has actually interviewed Father Gabriel. He's done a lot of the exorcisms through the Catholic Church. And I believe the movie, I forget if it's called The Exorcist or The Pope's Exorcist. Russell Crowe played him in the movie. It was a great movie. And if you look at their accounts, then, you know, I don't want to say that it's a possession, or I don't want to go there because I can't. I wasn't there. I don't know. And I can't eyewitness, but if it falls into what we're talking about here, heavy objects being moved around, then that's got to be some sort of spiritual demonic activity.
3: Wow.
1: Unless we go, we can go to the Irish guy and say it's leprechauns, or we can go to some other, whatever you want to make it up, but I don't know any other way of putting it.
3: Right. What did Arthur Conan Doyle say? When you have eliminated all which is impossible, whatever remains, however improbable, must be the truth. Have we eliminated all which is is impossible here?
1: It seems to be, unless we go to the whole alien thing, that, okay, then it's got to be some sort of alien, and then we can go down a whole rabbit hole. Was the, was the kid ever abducted by aliens, or is in communication? You know, I'm just being facetious here to a degree, because this is what happens when we start going down that. We can go in 101, different ways, does the child have some sort of powers that, some humans have that border on something that, and that's in the cryptid world, so to speak, that cryptozoologists would know of. And, we could go in 1,000 different ways, but if we're just keeping this minimalized with the facts that we have, that the evidence that has been presented, the profiles that have been created, and the police reports and the eyewitness accounts by the cops and everybody else, and the fact that after day 28, the priest came in and this kind of stuff all stopped. That's at least what Scotty Crawford said. Then it kind of leaves you with going, that's what I basically left with. Why, if we look at a pure cause effect relationship, why does it end with a priest? And
3: exactly. Yeah. Let me ask you, I don't know what your faith tradition is, if you have one, but you're a man of science. You're a psychologist. What did this case do, in terms of your view of things like, an invisible world, life after death, survival of consciousness after the death of the physical body?
1: Well, first off, I'm a very strong Christian. I'm very strong in my faith with it. In fact, I was raised Catholic, but it was actually during university when I was studying philosophy. Originally, I was going to be an attorney, where I was studying metaphysics in philosophy, and I had to write a paper on the ontological and cosmological existences of God. And as soon as I did that, I basically drifted away from Catholicism and then drifted more toward just actually pure Christianity, because, in my humble opinion, Christ never subscribed to, any sort of Christianity. In fact, he was a Jew. So with that said, my belief is what I believe based on his word and what is in the Bible. And I do know that in the Bible, where the word says that the disciples, when they were on the boat during the storm, were terrified when they thought they saw a ghost walking on the water towards them, where it turned out to be Christ. So with that said, they've already seen him doing all these miracles, and they didn't recognize him first as the Christ. Rather, they thought he was a ghost. So therefore, they must know what ghosts are, and they must have seen ghosts before.
3: Right. Fair enough. Okay. Let me ask you, let's talk about your TV show, The Paranormal Profilers, number one paranormal program in the world right now. Has anything happened on an investigation when the cameras weren't rolling that you still can't explain?
1: Yes, there's two. The one, the cameras were rolling, and it was the most, to this day, Richard, it's the most disturbing situation I had ever seen. And I even told the crew in that, I says, if anything like that happens again, folks, I'm basically done, because, we're crossing, it's some folks that are involved with this are playing with things that they can't see. And I don't know what they're inviting in. But the thing is, if you want to invite it into your life, have at her, but don't invite it into mine. So we were filming in an old bed and breakfast, a very historical mansion. And we had three cameras rolling. There was 10 people. I did another count. I believe there was 10. There might have been 11. And we had a special guest, a retired member of the Canadian militia that did intel for Canada overseas. And he came, and I'll never forget what he told me after he witnessed it. He took me aside, and he says, thanks for the invite, Pete. You're like a brother, but never ask me one of these things again. This was a you-know-what show. He goes, I don't want to be part of this again. So we're filming. We have a ghost box session, or what you call spirit box session, Tesla box, and they communicate. I don't know how they do it, Richard, but they do pull out stuff, and I can hear stuff coming through there where it's even mentioned my name sometimes, and something that would happen, and it did happen like seconds after, or it happened before, and this thing pulled it out. But this time a voice came through. It didn't come through the box. It came in the room, like a disembodied voice that all of us heard simultaneously, and everybody just stopped frozen. Everybody, I looked around immediately, and people's jaws were just hanging open. And I saw what looked like a really freaky, funky-looking orbish image, whatever the heck this thing was. It was like an amoeba cross with a scorpion meets a crab, scurry up the wall and disappear into the ceiling right behind Wayne and Michelle.
3: Oh, boy.
1: And then it was that night, I'm at, you know, home alone, and I felt like something stood in my bedroom doorway watching me all night, and then it was by the bed, and I just thought, oh, and I was up all night, just restless. I could not sleep, and it was happening again the next night. So finally, I contacted a couple of them, and I go, like, folks, the psychologist is losing his mind here, so I don't know what's going on. And they go, well, that's interesting, Peter, because a few of us are having the same encounter, and one of the fellows worked for a telephone company, and he was putting in lines at nighttime in Toronto. And he said it was uncanny all night and really creepy. I had a this is his words. I had a shadow following me, but the problem was, is there was no light to cast the shadow.
3: No. So you guys all brought home hitchhikers, in other words.
1: Yes, yes, yes, yes. And I was not amused, and you think I would have learned my lesson. Whereas we just had an episode we had done on, we do these one-off shows where I bring experts into just to talk about cool stuff. And we did one on aliens. So they decided, let's do a spirit box session in Peter's dining room. And they did. And they got something to come through that box. And then when they left after, and this thing was getting annoyed, Richard, I thought, okay, Peter's got to sleep in this house alone that night. Oh, gee, somebody's getting an anal probe that night, possibly. And it could be me.
3: Yikes. Yikes. What was the voice that came through? What did it say?
1: They were asking it about waters. Do they collect energy? And they were asking about Atlantis and other stuff. And it said enough.
3: Enough. Wow. End of discussion, as far as I'm concerned. Okay, well, when we come back, we'll talk about your latest film, Niagara's 13 Ghosts. And for those who don't know, Niagara Falls and the Niagara region has a pretty bloody history. If you go back to the War of 1812, and we'll get into all of that with Peter Andrew Sacco. My name is Richard Serrett, and you're listening to Coast to Coast AM.

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1: Stephen Wilson Jr. and Haley Widders, American Gothic. The title nods, of course, to Grant Wood's iconic painting, American Gothic. But the song digs into something, well, beauty, damage, faith, contradictions buried beneath the surface of American life. Pretty appropriate territory for this program. Beautiful song. Imagine the sun suddenly disappearing. Earth wouldn't notice immediately. The last sunlight already traveling toward us would keep arriving for about 8 minutes and 19 seconds. That's also roughly how long it would take for a change in the sun's gravity to reach Earth. Now for the bizarre comparison. If sound could somehow travel from the sun to Earth through air, it would take about 13.8 years. But sound can't actually cross the vacuum of space, so the 13.8-year figure is purely a thought experiment. The real takeaway is simple. When you look at the sun, you're seeing as it was more than 8 minutes ago. And you can read more about this in the news section of coasttocoastam.com. And if you enjoy the strange territory we explore when I'm here on Coast to Coast AM, come a little further down the rabbit hole with me, and you can discover my podcast, Richard Serrett's Strange Planet. UFOs, hidden histories, conspiracies, ancient mysteries, stories that make you wonder whether reality is quite what we've been told. 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
1: And we are back with Peter Andrew Sacco, Canadian author, filmmaker, educator, veteran paranormal investigator, and the host of the award-winning television series, The Paranormal Profilers, and the filmmaker behind the award-winning Niagara's 13 Ghosts. And I wanted to delve into that a little bit, because people listening may not be familiar with the Niagara region, but it has a history, a violent history. If we go back to the War of 1812, of course, when the British and the Americans were battling, and you had the Battle of Queenston Heights. That's where the great general Sir Isaac Brock was killed. You had the Battle of Beaver Dams in June of 1813, and from that we get the great Canadian story, the folklore about Laura Secord and her 20-mile journey to warn the British forces of the approaching American attack, Battle of Chippewa, Battle of Lundy's Lane, that's a famous one. Any of the ghost stories featured in Niagara's 13 Ghosts, did they come from the bloody battles of the War of 1812?
5: Absolutely, Richard. You know, I had a, it was ironically, I was doing a show, Historical Niagara, which I love history, and I want to promote and keep the legacy going of our history to the next generations, and also, you know, foreigners coming to our country. And it was during these times in the forts, in some of these places, I was hearing these ghost stories for the first time. So, you know, Lundy's Lane, you brought that one up. So there's the Drummond Hill Cemetery that's right by, you know, the Battle of Drummond Hill, Lundy's Lane, that area there. And people, it's funny, we're seeing what they thought was part of the entertainment of Niagara. We're going back, I started hearing these in 2011, 2012, where they thought Niagara was creating holograms of soldiers from the War of 1812. And they, you know, these are foreigners from other countries visiting here as tourists, and they're seeing limbless ghosts walk up Drummond Hill at nighttime. And, you know, these are some of these people can't even speak English, and they don't know each other because they're at different times from different parts of the world. And then I started to hear down where I live in Niagara on the lake, we have one of the most beautiful golf courses in North America. But at the back of the golf course, which is literally part of the golf course for all intents and purposes, is the naval base from the War of 1812. So golfers have reported seeing limbless apparitions from what looked like 1812 soldiers walking across the golf course. And, you know, there's all of these stories that are tied to ghosts. The funny ones that I heard when we were filming at the ruins of Erie Beach, which was our first Atlantic City in all North America before Atlantic City had Atlantic City. It was down in Fort Erie. And then Crystal Beach, which I went to as a kid. I loved it.
1: Roller coaster.
5: Even in my 20s. Yeah, it was great. If anybody's been there, oh, my God, I miss it so much. It closed down for good in 1989. But get this, Richard. People would be on rides. Imagine being on the Comet and thinking you're seeing what looked like 1812 soldiers walking, ghosts walking down below.
1: Wow.
5: And this is what people were seeing. Because I had asked, I go, are they thinking they're seeing like, and I looked at, were there deaths or accidents with the Comet and before that, the cyclone roller coaster? And the answer is no. But mind you, though, back in the day, I don't know if you ever went on the Comet. I did as a kid and I got traumatized. I was too young. But I remember they used to have, at one point with the cyclone, they had nurses on staff there because people were actually having near heart attacks getting off that thing. So I thought, okay, maybe it's ghost riders, you know, not to confuse it with the Nicolas Cage movies. But no, it was actually soldiers that people reported seeing.
1: Well, and some people thought that they were witnessing a reenactment or, as you say, like a hologram as part of the tourist attraction. But they were actually seeing dismembered ghost soldiers from these various battles all over the Niagara region.
5: Yeah, exactly. And it's right across the ditch. I love it. It's one of my, it's my favorite fort I've been to is old Fort Niagara in Youngstown, New York, where they have a Spanish castle in it because the Spaniards built it. And then the American, you know, they had it for the War of 1812. But apparently, you know, the old story that goes there, two soldiers in love with the same woman. One didn't get the woman, so he didn't get the woman, he cut off the other soldier's head, took the head of the soldier and threw it into the Niagara River there, And then the funny thing is, there are people report seeing a headless soldier roaming, especially around the well, that they see the soldier going in and out where there's this giant well in the castle.
1: Wow. And I don't know if, well, we're talking about Niagara, but I'm from, well, I live just north of Toronto, and Toronto has High Park, a beautiful, vast forested park right in the middle of the city. And there's a famous ghost story attached to that. There's Grenadier's Pond. And I guess the Grenadiers were like a British regiment or something. And there are stories of these soldiers during the war marching across the frozen pond. And several of the soldiers apparently went through the ice and drowned. And people, you can skate on Grenadier Pond in High Park, and people still claim they look down into the ice, and occasionally they'll see a pale visage, a pale face looking back at them from the murky depths of Grenadier Pond. So these battles have left scars, I guess.
5: The universal ether.
1: The universal ether, right. Have you ever seen a disembodied or soldier from 1812 or a dismembered ghost?
5: That I have not. The closest one that the closest I ever got to anything from the War of 1812, where they did a ghost box session in the old Laura Secord School in Queenston, which is my neck of the woods. And apparently they claimed at some point Sir Isaac Brock was present, because the other spirits were talking about, yeah, he's here.
1: Wow. Because, I mean, there's so much trauma, violent deaths, and it's compressed into a relatively small area. Do you think a place can remember that these events get imprinted upon a location? In other words, these are more residual hauntings. These are not necessarily intelligent entities that we're dealing with.
5: That's how I would approach it, Richard. I really do believe that they are nothing more than imprints, almost like a film projecting, playing itself out, because the spirit, the soul was snatched so fast from the body during a traumatic moment where, you know, they would, you know, some people would say, well, it didn't know it died. Well, the problem is, if it's a conscious entity, and it would have to be living, and when I say living, if it's here with us, it's spiritually, you know, it's spiritual and it's living. It has to be living, or we wouldn't be able to see it. But it's just living in a different form. Why are we aware of it? And why can't we communicate with it and get anything back from it? So it's just, and I've had friends that are just basically the biggest cynics meet skeptic that you would ever meet. They believe in nothing like that. And they'll say, like, yeah, Peter, I watched this apparition from the 1800s, War of 1812, most likely, walked past me in my living room. And it was an ongoing thing. But I said, okay, did you communicate with it? Did you ask who it was? And they said, yeah, at one point we tried, but it's just like nothing. It's just like going to, let's say, Disney's Haunted Mansion in Disney World, or the Twilight Zone Terror, a Tower of Terror at Disney there in MGM Studios, where they recreate these hologrammatic things. But if you communicate, Richard, it can't communicate back. We can see it, but it's not seeing us back, because it's just not live in the real sense.
1: Right. You're not seeing a dead person, their spirit. You're simply, what, seeing the past.
5: Residue. That's how I'll always put it. It's residue. Almost like if you were to take your hand and really move it fast. Like I remember, like I started martial arts when I think it was six or seven, 8 years old. And so if you throw a punch or you do it really fast, even swat your hand, and if you look at it and you got good vision, you can literally see like the energy. You can see it moving. So to speak, after your hand moves, it looks like there's still something chasing after your hand. That's residual energy from the movement that you've made. Well, if that's just my hand doing it, what would happen if an entire human body was snatched? And, you know, is there residual energy? That's the best explanation I've gotten from the experts I've spoken with.
1: Right. It makes a lot of sense. Again, the film is Niagara's 13 Ghosts. Which of those 13 cases frightened you the most?
5: The coolest one is the, I would go with the hitchhiking case, where is this a really bizarre case where it's the 406, which is a stretch between Niagara Falls and St. Catharines, where people have picked up this, I call him a kid because of my age now, but a 20-something year old that's hitchhiking and he's holding a motorcycle helmet, and he tells, you know, they picked him up after midnight, I guess. And one guy supposedly had picked him up after coming off his shift from General Motors back in the day when it was open. And the kid wants to ride to Niagara Falls right off of Town Line. And, you know, he gets dropped off at this old, it's like a farmhouse, so to speak. The house is dark. You know, you've got to go down off the beaten path sort of to get to it. And, you know, the kid thanks the driver. He's very polite. The driver, you know, has stated before, and, you know, driver pulls away, and only to realize that half the way he's down the dirt road, the gravel road, he realized, oh, the kid left his motorcycle helmet in the car. So he goes back to bring the motorcycle helmet, and the house is still dark, and he's like sitting there thinking, well, you know, the kid's obviously not asleep, and he doesn't know if the kid, you know, the 20-something year old lives alone or whatever, so he doesn't want to leave the helmet just there. So he knocks on the door and he says, you know, an older lady answers the door. And the lady says, can I help you? Like, you know, I'm terrified. And he goes, yeah, I just dropped this off. I don't know who it is, if it's your sons or whomever. And she takes the helmet and says, yeah, that's my son. But my son was killed 20 years ago in a motorcycle accident.
1: There you
5: coming
1: go.
5: Home from work. Yeah, that one gave me willies when I heard that one.
1: And how do you separate let's say, a genuine ghost story from, I don't know, an urban legend? I mean, are there many people in the region that have had that experience, that have picked up that hitchhiker?
5: No. When I go through it, no, there's a lot of people that have not heard it. So then I think, okay, yeah, this is more of the urban legend, much like there's a couple one I've got in there. There's the one of the vampire ghost or whatever. It's on the Upper Niagara Parkway, where they see this, you know, this apparition. It looks like a vampire woman in a white gown, and she's got blood coming out of the sides of her mouth. And supposedly, if you break it all down, it's not really a vampire woman. It, you know, it translated to a ghost, basically from the War of 18, or the war pre-War of 1812 or whatever, or after, because consumption was very popular back then. Where, you
1: tuberculosis,
5: know,
1: right.
5: Yes. So then that would have looked like the bleeding from the mouth, so to speak, just like back in the day in the New England states where they were exhuming bodies because they believed that these were vampires because, you know, they were bleeding at the mouth. And they thought, okay, this thing came out of its coffin and must have been sucking blood because it's got the blood coming out of its mouth. But back then they weren't embalming the body. So this thing was, you know, the body was still putting out blood, so to speak. And this is where this legend / superstition came up on the Upper Niagara Parkway. So they really made good stories, you know, and I think Halloween, that's their selling point.
1: Again, how do we screen Niagara's 13 Ghosts?
5: That is going to actually come out on Paraflix as well, too. And I believe it's going

0: any if you know any ghost stories of his activities.
1: All right, thank you. So Laura Secord, has anyone seen her ghost?
2: No, we have not seen her ghost. However, once again, there was a ghost box session when we did the school, the Laura Secord school. And with that said, apparently the spirits that were coming through, Richard, were, because we're so close to the American River there, like Niagara River and the USA, because she was a quote-unquote a traitor to the Americans, sold them out, the spirits were actually castigating her and coming through the box saying she's, they were calling her names. I'm not going to repeat the names they were calling her, but they weren't very nice.
1: And he was also asking about Louis Riel. And for our American listeners, Louis Riel was a Métis, native Canadian, French heritage, who led a rebellion in the Prairie provinces of Canada, and was later hanged, I guess, by the apprehended and then later hanged. Any ghost stories there?
2: That one, I don't know. I've never heard of anything tied to him. I've heard other ones, I think. I'm just trying to think. No, I don't. I don't really know any of these other ones. More they're more Americans. I've heard ones tied to the presidents and that stuff, but no other ones.
1: Wow. Fantastic speaking with you, and that St. Catherine's poltergeist case is absolutely phenomenal. Peter, thank you so much. Great talking to you.
2: Thank you so much, Richard.
1: Peter Andrew Sacco, the Paranormal Profilers. Check it out. All right, coming up, I'm joined by Citizen D, a former crop circle maker who knows what it's like to step inside the mystery from the other side. He'll reveal how circles are actually created, what the hoaxes can and can't explain, and the truly strange phenomena that sometimes surround them. Unexplained lights, time anomalies, bizarre synchronicities, even apparitions. Are crop circles simply elaborate human creations, or is something else occasionally answering back? Coast to Coast AM continues after these. Stay with us.

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10: From ABC News, I'm Wayne Cabot. 6 months into the Iran war with the U.S., and for the first time in a month, both sides are again firing on each other. ABC's Stephen Portnoy.
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0: News, the military fired at Iranian Revolutionary Guard forces on an island in the Strait of Hormuz. The officials saying those forces were seen preparing to launch rockets with sea mines into the strait, the U.S. hitting two Iranian rocket launchers.
1: Hours later, Iran fired on two U.S. bases in Jordan, claiming it destroyed them. The U.S. says the missiles were intercepted. Now Jordan is saying it intercepted eight Iranian missiles. A wall of water washed over a campground in the Grand Canyon Saturday. 14 people remain missing. Late Sunday, the National Park Service recovered a body. Dozens of campers ran through mud to escape. Erica Viola says it was up to her hips by the time she got to safety.
2: Once we got to the bridge, that's when this 15-foot wall of water came through the campground in Phantom Ranch and just wiped out all the bridges.
1: It also wiped out an important pipeline, and so to conserve water, all hotel and lodge stays are canceled at Grand Canyon, unclear for how long. Authorities in Nepal are warning of potential fresh flooding as water levels rise, still 3,000 missing in the apocalyptic flooding.
3: Amid the gloom, a miraculous story.
4: You're a hero.
3: I spoke to a principal whose quick thinking got all of his 900 students who were inside at the time to safety as that massive wall of mud closed in on his school. Rajendra Dewadi also managed to warn hundreds of his other students who were on their way to school that morning to turn their buses around just in time. The school, which had been there for more than 7 decades and which he even attended himself, now just a vast area of mud and debris.
1: Britt Clennett in Kathmandu. Google's U.S. maps now show Lake America in place of Lake Ontario. 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
1: Look who just gave a major boost to a GoFundMe. Taylor Swift helping a woman who was seriously injured after pulling over to help 3 teenagers whose car hydroplaned off 95 in Rhode Island. Ashley Taunton said she was stunned to learn that Taylor Swift, one of the biggest names in music, heard her story. Swift has a house in Westerly, Rhode Island. Taylor's $50,000 donation should go a long way to paying for the weeks of surgeries. Ashley saying, "I want to hug her." Not an average fender bender for a teen driver evading police near Portsmouth International Airport in New Hampshire.
7: It started as a vehicle pursuit, and now a car went through the fence at the airport and hit a plane.
1: You heard that right from Broadcastify. Hit a plane. The kid driving his black Ford Mustang. Nobody was on board the plane. That 17-year-old now in a heap of trouble, charged with aggravated driving while intoxicated, DWI, reckless driving, and disobeying a police officer. Brandi Carlile says Dolly Parton took a risk and accepted her for being gay. Brandi honoring the icon on stage in Nashville Saturday night.

0: A song they sang together once. Dolly was laid to rest Friday at a private service in Nashville. Wayne Cabot, ABC News.
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2: Here's your weatherology forecast. Slight chance for isolated rain showers overnight. Otherwise, mainly cloudy skies expected. Lows dip down to about 73. Winds out of the south, 5 to 10 miles per hour. Sunshine mixed with clouds at times. Monday, daytime highs approaching 90. Lows dip down to about 68. Monday night, partly cloudy skies. From the Weatherology Weather Center, I'm meteorologist Paul Frombly. Currently 75. KWNO.
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1: Hey, welcome back. The Zombies got to move on. More than 60 years after She's Not There, Rod Argent and Colin Blunstone are still making music together. Now, not many bands from the original British Invasion can say that and sound as good doing it. All right, coming up, we're heading into the darkened fields of southern England with a man who knows who makes crop circles, because he helped them. Citizen D discovered that humans can create astonishing formations overnight. Mystery solved. Not quite. Because the circle makers themselves report strange lights, missing time, prophetic dreams, impossible synchronicities, and powerful compulsions to create certain symbols in certain places. So who's really calling the shots? Citizen D joins me next on Coast to Coast AM.
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1: Citizen D is the author of It Can't Be People, Voices from the Inner Circle, and an insider in the secretive world of English crop circle making. He began as a believer convinced that the most sophisticated formations could not possibly be human creations. But after spending a season in England's crop circle country, visiting more than 40 formations and eventually earning the confidence of the people secretly creating them, he crossed the line from observer to participant. What he discovered overturned his assumptions. Humans could create extraordinary formations with surprisingly simple tools, but the people making them were themselves reporting phenomena they couldn't explain. Strange lights and orbs, missing time, apparitions, electrical effects, prophetic dreams, uncanny synchronicities, and powerful compulsions to create particular designs in particular places. Citizen D's work, therefore, presents a very different crop circle mystery, not simply who makes the circles, but what may be influencing the people who make them. Citizen D, welcome to Coast AM. How are you?
5: I'm very well, Richard. Lovely to speak to you again. And thank you for playing The Zombies. That made me feel really at home as an Englishman.
1: You're quite welcome. You know, I never assembled the bumper music with any theme in mind, but somehow it just magically falls into place. So you're using a pseudonym, Citizen D. Yeah. The first time you and I met over a Zoom call, we had to obscure your face because you were not afraid. You were concerned, let's say. You were concerned about the backlash that you might receive, yeah, because you were saying crop circles are made by humans. And we've talked about crop circles on Coast to Coast for forever. And people are very passionate about crop circles, believing that they are of extraterrestrial origin or that they're made, they appear almost spontaneously, and are associated with light beings and so you, and so forth. So along comes Citizen D and saying, nope, they're made by humans for the most part. You were afraid of the backlash. Did you get any?
5: No, I haven't had any backlash at all because I think that the narrative that I'm presenting doesn't actually discount the other viewpoints that the believers may have. I think that if we look at these occurrences and like the high strangeness events in isolation, I think that they warrant investigation in their own right. And it doesn't necessarily get in the way of where your listeners are in their own journeys. You know, they can still go on their own journeys. The key reasons why, in retrospect, I used a pseudonym are because I'm an author and journalist by trade, and I didn't really want, I wanted to like segregate this section off from the other work that I do. And also people say, well, hoaxers are just egotists and making a name for themselves. So I thought, if we don't put a name to this book and we just let the accounts speak themselves, I think that that should bypass that that issue.
1: Right, because the what you're presenting here is the idea that, yes, they're made by humans, but they're not, at the same time, they are not a hoax, and we'll get into that. First of all, how did you, infiltrating a crop circle group the right term, infiltrate? Or, I mean, how did that happen? How did you get involved in crop circle making?
5: There's no, as I said to you before on our last show, there's no secret cabal or sort of Freemasons lodges connected with. There's nothing too sinister about that. There's no infiltration. You know, there's a revolving sort of a door of team members. You have teams retiring, getting old. You have new people coming in. And there's, contrary to what people think, there's also no particular camaraderie between circle makers. You know, they're separate people. They don't tend to mingle. Teams tend to borrow from other teams now and again, but there really is, I don't want to sort of, give the illusion that this is some secret society or anything like that. It's just people that are compelled to do it, and artists. So how I became involved was that I've always had a deep-seated interest in the paranormal and ufology, as many crop circle artists have too. And I hearken back to the beautiful golden age of like the 90s and 80s, where all you had was the literature, and you had, you know, the authors like Jenny Randles and Jack Vaillé, to me, the godfather of ufology, John Keel, John Spencer, etc. So we had no noise. We didn't have the noise the internet has now. It was a very simple, very golden time for ufology. So we had like Flying Saucer Review and the MUFON reviews, etc. And they'd go into, but we had the UFO casebooks over here, and they'd be tackling new sightings, but also looking at classic sightings like Betty and Barney Hill, Kelly Hopkinsville, Lonnie Zamora, etc. But we started, and Gulf Breeze, we started to see pictures of crop circles, Richard, and they were just very simple indentations in the crop, which literally looked like birth flying saucers. They looked like flying saucers have landed and then taken off again. And their precedent was the Australian tully nests, apparently, that were done in grass. But because the crop circles were done in crop, it was a lot more pronounced because the crop was higher.
1: Yes.
5: They were presented as landed flying saucers. It's what they looked like. And some of them had like satellite circles, tiny little satellite circles around the edges, like four that looked like landing gear, like The Day the Earth Stood Still, and like, you know, sci-fi movies from the 50s. And we thought that they were birth flying saucers. So I came in through ufology, and that's how I became interested, certainly in the first place, with it.
1: And so how did you get involved with your, can you take us back to your very first participation in a, in the formation of a crop circle?
5: Yeah, absolutely. We had this resource called Crop Circle Connector, which still exists now, and it plots where the circles are as they're made. It shows the locations and the dates and where to find them. And as a believer, I thought it was ET or Gaia or secret military testing or time travelers. I was you know, open to all of these suggestions that have been put forward within the media and within the specialist press. So if there were, if there were 10 crop circles, listed on Crop Circle Connector, and you got wind or heard from sources, you know, online, that two of them are man-made, I wasn't interested. I didn't want to see them. I thought that's hoaxes. I'm not interested in that part of the phenomenon at all. I didn't realize how close Wiltshire was from where I lived in London. So I thought, what I'll do one season, I'll take the entire work holiday to go to Wiltshire and camp out for like weeks, 6 weeks. And I visited a lot of circles and I started to hear, second or third hand tales of these incredible events that you're describing, reported by human crop circle making teams. It was, as you say, there was time distortions, there was apparitions, ghostly figures, orbs, intense synchronicities, and intense dream driven events. And after spending some time there, I actually thought, well, I don't really care how these things get there. I'm more concerned with the magic that they actually invoke after they've landed. And I was overheard saying something like that. And then I was approached by a team, and the person said to me, look, we've been kind of like watching you for the past few weeks. We think that you might be aligned to what we're doing. There's an unfinished crop circle that we've got to finish off tonight. Would you like to come and do it with us? And of course I jumped at it, because I thought, well, for this part of the mystery, to know the mystery from the inside as well as from the outside would be absolutely perfect as like an objective researcher. But I did make a promise to myself, and I phoned my partner and I said, I've been invited out to do this tonight. I can make a promise to you that if nothing paranormal happens or anything out of the ordinary happens, I'm closing my book on human-made circles and I'm moving on and just researching the other part. I'm not interested. So we went to finish this circle. And just to touch on what we said before about the teams, we had three or four American tourists on that team, Richard. They were just over from the pond and they were roped in. And I never saw them again. So we finished this circle. Nothing happened at all.
1: Interrupt, Sid. Let's just back up for a moment. So let's say it's like 1 o'clock in the morning. It's completely dark. You've got maybe 4 hours to complete a circle. How do you turn a design on paper into a 400-foot formation in wheat, let's say?
5: Well, certainly in my first case, I didn't know what the hell I was doing, because I was like a stomp trooper, so to speak. So you're allocated a section and they would say, right, we've actually plotted out the outline. Your only job is to board within that line.
1: Board. What does that mean? Board within the line?
5: Well, what you've got is, we have wooden boards with tape looped through them. People have this, and that they use this trope of boards strapped to your feet. They're not that. That implies that you're just like, you know, clowns walking with big shoes and clumsy. You have these boards. The rope is actually looped through, and you hold the rope and you stomp. Okay. So my job was just to stomp within the allocated lines. So at the time, I didn't have any idea what it was going to look like, because I'd been allocated my own section. So in answer to your question, the crop circle season is between like March or April in that yucky yellow canola stuff, where you can't really get advanced patterns down because it's like stubborn. It's like broom handles to like lay down. And then we move into the wheat and barley. And then depending on how hot the summer's been, the season is over by July, August. So the crop circle makers have got between August, September, right the way through back to March again to plot their designs. They're generally done just through geometry sets. And what is an inch or a couple of centimetres on paper is a few feet in the fields. So that I hope that answers your question.
1: Yeah, it does. It does. And is there a team leader who's directing everyone?
5: Yeah, well, certainly in the early days when I was doing it, you do... There's no committee. I mean, you might have people saying, right, I've got a design here that I really like. And, another person will say, well, I've got a design too. And then, and like the accumulated people will say, right, we'll do this one tonight and we'll do your one next week. So you tend to find that one person has actually made the actual design. Yeah.
1: Okay. So one of the great arguments for the anomalous crop circle has always been the absence of footprints, or let's say an obvious entry path. How do human makers get into and out of these fields without leaving the evidence people expect?
5: You've got the tram lines. It's as simple as that. The tram lines are the lanes which are built by the tractors. Okay.
1: Right.
5: And that's where they do their seeding from. And you just walk through the tram lines. And if you've got a team of six, you'd spread out side by side and just make big steps over the crop, and just it is as simple as that.
1: The other thing we hear is that these crop circles couldn't have just been, you know, created with stomping on a board or stepping on a board, because these crops, they tend to almost form a weaving pattern, and you're not the stems of these plants aren't broken or snapped or bent. How do you accomplish that?
5: Well, firstly, in the evening, we generally start about 10 o'clock. So in the evening, the crop is far more moist. So it does tend to bend when it's boarded. But in the daytime when the sun's on it, and you see, the other thing you've got to look at is that a crop circle is like a crime scene. It's literally a crime scene in that it's criminal damage and trespass and vandalism in the eyes of the law. But it's also like CSI and Richard, in that you've got to get, if for a fresh circle, you need to get in there immediately after it's been made, like the morning after, to actually see it in its truest form, because otherwise it gets trampled by visitors, and crop is broken. Then the sun is on because it's hot in the field, you have all these other elements that make the crop break. And, the reason why farmers cut these things out normally is not because of the actual initial damage of the crop itself. It's the damage that's done in afterwards. I know a farmer recently said, you know, I'm sick of my land being treated like a UFO Disneyland, and that's why they cut them out. But you've also got to look at a phenomenon called phototropism. And that means that if the plant is flattened, it's still alive. So its natural tendency is to bend towards the light again. And that actually causes the effects that you're referring to.
1: And I've also heard crop circle researchers describe holes in, I think they refer to this part of the plant as the node, as if water inside the plant had heated up and blew, like in a microwave, and blew a hole through the node. How is that accomplished?
5: Yeah. Well, that's also allegedly done by phototropism, but this is something I nearly really need to speak to as a matter of urgency. I'm not an expert in these avenues, okay? So my area of expertise is really what I've experienced as a crop circle maker, and I do like to try and stay in my lane and not try and veer out of it, okay? So I know what the arguments are, And I'd ask your listeners to look at the Canvas of Gold websites and the Croppy.com websites for actual pros and cons of all these arguments. But I don't really want to get too involved in circles that I wasn't involved in making.
1: That's fair.
5: Because Richard, I don't think it's fair on your listeners for me to start bluffing and steering out of my lane. I hope you respect that. I hope you understand that.
1: I absolutely respect that. And to me, it just makes what you're saying even more credible because you're willing to say that. So, I mean, did you ever watch, researchers enter one of these formations you knew was human made and they would confidently announce, you know, that human beings couldn't possibly have made it? I mean,
5: many times.
1: Yeah. And when that happened, why didn't you simply walk over and say, actually, we made this last night?
5: Because we had this saying, and that's, for as long as you're making it, the crop circle's yours. But the second that you leave it, it doesn't belong to you anymore. It belongs to the world.
1: Oh, fascinating. All right. We are going to delve into that a little deeper. And people listening need to listen to the whole thing here, because on the surface, it may sound like you're debunking crop circles, that as a crop circle maker, you're basically announcing it's case closed, they're made by humans. But two things can be true at the same time, as I like to say. They can be made by humans, but the forces behind them ultimately may not be human. Citizen D is with us. My name is Richard Serrett. 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
5: 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Whoa! 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
7: Okay, this is the one. 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
8: Wow, you almost hit it that time.
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8: You know what never misses? The North End Puppy Grill in Cochrane.
7: Oh, yeah?
8: 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See? Just like Mr. Loon's drive.
7: Oofta, this golf stuff is for the birds. Let's finish this up and head on over to the North End before I hit one of those birdies.
9: I'm Jason from Morgan's Jewelers. Well, what brings you in? 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And I'll tell you, the just because gift goes over with more strength than probably any other. 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
11: 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It's blazing hot out here. Smokey Bear says,
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2: Hey, welcome back. Eddie Berman. You can call me Al. Paul Simon's original was famously playful and upbeat. Eddie Berman strips it down, and suddenly those same lyrics sound almost existential. A guy wondering who he is, where he belongs, and what exactly happened to his life. Could Atlantis be hiding beneath the Atlantic? Retired U.S. Navy Admiral Tim Gallaudet says researchers have identified a region of the seafloor whose features may match Plato's description of the legendary lost civilization. The team is using high-resolution underwater maps and hopes to investigate the site with a ship and remotely operated vehicle. There's only one major problem. They won't say where it is. The Azores were mentioned as a possible location, but Gallaudet did not confirm it. Most historians and scientists believe Atlantis was a fictional story created by Plato, so this is far from a discovery. For now, it's just a mysterious location, some intriguing maps, and a possible expedition. If they actually find artificial structures down there, though, everything changes after that. You can read more of this story in the news section of at coasttocoastam.com. You know, I always say this, but it's true. Some stories just sound better after midnight. UFO encounters, near-death experiences, haunted places, synchronicities, and those strange things people experience but hesitate to tell anyone about. 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
2: And we are back with Citizen D, the author of It Can't Be People, Voices from the Inner Circle. He's an insider in the world of English crop circle making. And before the break, Citizen D, you said something I think very profound. You said, I asked you, why wouldn't you admit to crop circle researchers who might be in the middle of a formation and say, there's no way this was made by humans. And I asked you, you know, why wouldn't you step forward and say, well, actually, yeah, we did that last night. And you said that there's this rule that when you're inside the crop circle making it, it belongs to you. As soon as you step out of it, it belongs to everyone. What does that mean, actually?
0: It means just that. I mean, for a crop circle to operate properly, if you like, it has to remain unauthored in order for it to retain its power, so to speak, because we think that it's a very, what we're doing is actually, some contend that we are actually imprinting sigils and glyphs into this land, which are extremely powerful, especially in the Neolithic sites, such as around Stonehenge and Avebury and the Tumuli and the Henges. But I have to go back to the incident that happened when I first did that addition to that crop circle, because it all ties in. Nothing happened supernatural as we were making the circle. And I thought, this has been a waste of research for me. It's been a waste of my objective research. I'm just going to put these hoaxes to bed now. I'm not interested in anything that they've got to say. But when we finished the circle, I saw this flashlight go off right at the perimeter's edge. And my first thought was that it was journalists or photographers, actually, that they were taking flash bulbs of us. And I thought, well, this is it now, because I was in a job where you couldn't have any whiff of criminal activity. And I thought, this is going to be bad for me now. This is a stain on my record. And I said to the team leader, there's somebody taking pictures. And he said, don't worry about that. That's not what it is. And then this flash turned into one flash, turned into two flashes, three flashes. And I thought, what is that? Three or four people crouching down? What the hell is that? And again, he was still blasé about it. He was still completely stoic and matter of fact. But then these lights proliferated into like 10, 20, and they proliferated round the perimeter of the circle. And I describe it in the book as the biggest necklace in the world. And I said to the team leader, what the hell is that? And he said to me, look, that's just a round of applause. We're being told that the circle's finished and not to do anything else to it, because if you do, you can mess it up as a painter would, you know, by
2: right.
0: painting to it. Yeah. It's finished. And he looked up and he said skyward, right, we're done now. We've done our work. Now you do yours. And that tied in with what I just told you about when you, the circle is yours, that it's not yours anymore when you leave. And he said, we're shipping out now. We're done. Now do your work. And I said to him, who the hell are you talking to? And he just pointed upwards and he said, okay, we're going. Goodbye. And the second he said that, these lights just clicked off as if it was like a bathroom light being shut off in reaction to what he'd said. That's the impression I got. And that's when I thought, geez, there's really something going on here. And after that, I was hooked.
2: So let's talk about something in the book you call the pull. What does it feel like when a circle maker suddenly feels compelled to create a particular design in a particular place?
0: I think the account which sums up that and the connectivity and the collective consciousness element of this whole phenomenon in respect to human crop circles is what happened to a prolific circle maker, now retired. I must stress as well, Richard, that I'm also retired. I haven't actually made a crop circle or been involved for 10 years. But because I'm a journalist and an author, I felt that I was perfectly placed and had the tools to write this book. And I was being approached by other crop circle makers to do it because they knew that I could articulate these accounts. So what happened with this particular event was that there was a crop circle maker in bed, asleep, fast asleep, dead to the world. And he said, I felt as if I was roused awake. I didn't feel as if I was awoken naturally. I felt as if I'd been shaken awake. He said, I woke up, the room was bare, there was no sense of any presence, I didn't feel as if there was any supernatural element in the room at all. But I looked at my clock and it was midnight, dead on midnight, and he said, I woke up with this complete compulsion to make this particular pattern in this particular field. He said it was like a klaxon going off in my head and I couldn't do anything to stop it. He said, there's nowhere else I'd rather be than in my bed. There's no, I do not want to be in a field thrashing upon a design. I can't assemble a team at this time of night because it's midnight. Just leave me alone. It wouldn't stop. And he said that in the end, he had to comply, so to speak. But he said it wasn't like a joyous reaction to a calling. He said it was exactly like when your cat is pawing at your duvet for food, or if there's a barn door going in the wind. The only way to stop it is to get up and do what has to be done. So he got his tools. He had to use tent pegs to substitute the other team members, which made the process very, very laborious. He said he drove to the field, but on the way there, he got bored and thought, I've driven far enough, I can't be bothered, I'll just do it here instead. Pulled up, got his kit out, went to make the first indentation, because we have another motto, which is that once the circle started, it must be finished. He went to start to do that first indentation. He said he felt nauseous, he felt sick, he felt terrible. And so he kind of acquiesced, went back to the car and drove to the correct field, at which point all of this nausea left him. So he went to the correct allocated field, and he said, as soon as he started to make this crop circle, he had this rush of energy. Now, that might be psychological, but he said it was a rush of energy. And he started to do it, and he said that the crop circle was beyond his capabilities, and there's a hell of a lot that could have gone wrong. But he said he felt as if Lady Luck had her hand on the tiller. All the things that could have gone wrong didn't. And he said he got it done. But what was interesting was that he could hear a party over a ridge, which is very common at this time of year in circle season, or at that time of year. You have people with campfires and guitars and bongos and singing and rouse. It's very, very common. So he thought, well, I've got to be quite ninja here. I can't use my flashlight. I can't whistle to myself. There's a big chance that I'll be caught. Okay, so I have to be really ninja, very, very quiet, got the crop circle done. And he went to, the sun was coming up, and he said, I went to leave the field, but realized that the sun was coming up and I couldn't really risk walking back to the car with the kit. So I put it in some brambles, and long story short, he said, I felt I'd been like disconnected from the mains, but that could also be psychological. He says, I basically fell asleep on the spot, but I was awoken at 8 a.m. by these girls in the field. They said they were whooping, they were jubilant, they were just ecstatic. They were sort of dancing in his crop circle. And one of them ran up to him and said, look, this is incredible. Look what's happened. And she was grappling for something around her neck. And all the time, my friend was thinking, well, the crop circle's good, but it doesn't justify this reaction. It's not that good. And this girl was saying, look at this. And she was grappling with something around her neck. And it was a pendant. It was an amulet. And she said, look, she says, we invocated Mother Nature for this pattern that was on her amulet. And it was precisely and exactly the pattern that my friend was invoked to do.
6: Wow.
0: I know. But he said to them, what made it even weirder was that he said to them, look, because he obviously, what I said to you before, you can't break the spell. You can't say I did it for the reasons that I've mentioned. So he said to them, did you have a party last night? Only I heard a lot of, did you have a party? And they went, no. He says, well, I was around last night and I heard bongos and guitars and chanting. They said, and she was quite affronted. And she said, when we do our incantations, we do them silently. We meditate silently, but it's done with a complete intent and it's done with complete concentration. We are completely silent. And my friend said that perhaps he thought that he heard like an oral interpretation of that incantation, which sort of translated into sound, which I know sounds crazy, but what he said was, had I not heard that rave, I wouldn't have been ninja. There's a big chance I'd have been caught, and then the girls wouldn't have got their present. And he said to them, as the kicker was, he said to them, just out of interest, when did you start doing your incantation? And one of the girls says, well, at midnight, of course, because that is where Wicca is. That is when Wicca is at her most powerful. And it turned out that they were pagans. They were Wiccans. So that story to me had, you've got the interconnectivity, you've got the collective consciousness as play, but you've also got the importance of the sigil planted into the land and manifested into the land.
2: Right. That is truly remarkable. How this crop circle maker, how was the crop circle designed? I mean, was it written down? Yeah. Did he feel?
0: No, with that one, it was pretty basic and you could have done the geometry pretty quickly. It looks far more complicated than it is. But having said that, it was, Richard, I'm not going to big it up. It was nowhere near the quality of the complex geometrical ones. No, it wasn't anywhere near.
2: But it matched design on her pendant. Yeah.
0: That was enough. And he said, what was interesting as a postscript, he said he drove straight to a friend's house, he's a crop circle maker, and he related this tale to him because he couldn't tell his normal friends, you know. And his friends said, you know, there's another kicker to this, possibly. And that is because, it had to be small to actually take on the aesthetic of an amulet. That could be why it was just you, you know?
2: Right.
0: So it wasn't a complicated one, Richard. I'm not going to big it up. It was enough.
2: It is, you know,
0: it was exactly what she had round her neck.
2: Right. It is extraordinary. Now, how did he arrive at that particular location? I know you said that he was going to stop and do a crop circle at another location and he was prevented from doing so because he was overcome by nausea. But how did he arrive at the specific location? How was this unseen force directing him to this location?
0: He just drove there, Richard.
2: He had no idea.
0: I did ask him that.
2: Yeah.
0: Yeah. No, yeah. He just felt compelled to go to this particular location. And he was familiar with the area. He lives in the area. So he just had this klaxon of this actual design that the girls wanted. And, but it had to be this particular field. Yeah.
2: And has it ever happened where people will all feel this pull, a number of crop circles will feel the same pull, and they all arrive at the same location wondering, how did we all come together here?
0: I had a report of that in the book, of exactly that thing happening. And similarly, I had another one in the book of a guy who had this, a gentle pulse of these, pulls at home while he was watching telly. He wasn't thinking about the paranormal. He wasn't thinking about crop circles. He was just at home chilling. And he said, I had this pulse of beckonings, like, you've got to come and do this. It wasn't a particular pattern.

0: And he said, I went to make this crop circle and I went to start it and I saw a patch of flattened crop adjacent to me. And I thought, I wonder if I can meld that into my design. And he looked a bit closer and then he went home because it was another crop circle. It was a fresh crop circle. And he realized that what he thought was the farmer was the other team leaving.
1: Hmm. Wow. It just gets more and more bizarre. Have you ever resisted the pull? And if you have, what happened?
0: It does go. If you say no, you know, it does go. But conversely, we've had instances where we're primed. We meet at the pub. We don't get drunk. We just have a half. We plot what we're going to be doing. You can have six people in the pub and say, well, we're ready to go. And then one will go, do you know what? I'm just not feeling it tonight. And then the rest will go, I'm not feeling it either. And then they do it the following week. And then they realize that it had to be done at that time in that field.
1: I remember Paul McCartney being interviewed about a particular song that he wrote. And he would describe it as the song in writing itself. Those were the words he used, the song in writing itself. Well, when we get back, we'll talk about that, how these inspirations, these designs come to the Crop Circle Makers. Citizen D is with us. He is a former Crop Circle Maker, but he insists, even though they are made by human hands, they are not a hoax. Coast to Coast AM. Stay with us.
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7: From ABC News, I'm Wayne Cabot. The U.S. has struck Iranian rocket launchers in the Strait of Hormuz, and Iran is retaliating, firing missiles at U.S. bases in Jordan. ABC's Stephen Portnoy on the renewed fighting.
8: Sunday's U.S. strike, the first since July 29th, coming just days after the war crossed the six-month mark. President Trump has said oil is transiting safely.
9: Millions and millions of barrels of oil are coming out of the strait every day.
8: And the Pentagon insists international shipping routes in the strait have been cleared of sea mines.
7: Trump posting an AI video with the caption, Karg Island being blown to smithereens. International crude back up to 90. Officials in the Grand Canyon fear more than a dozen people are missing after a wall of water came raging through Saturday. Late Sunday, recovery crews found the body of a 46-year-old man.
10: Torrential rain weaving through

0: The canyon, Saturday afternoon, washing away trails, sweeping away bridges. What appears to be a cabin can be seen floating away.
1: That's a bunkhouse there?
2: That's ABC's Danny Beckstrom. Google has updated its maps, renaming Lake Ontario Lake America for U.S. users. The change coming days after President Trump's executive order in his trade war with Canada. Google says people using maps in the U.S. will be seeing Lake America, but those in Canada will continue to see Lake Ontario, and those outside the U.S. and Canada will see both names. On the weekend, Dolly Parton was laid to rest.
3: Do we have time for one more Dolly song?
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2: Brandi singing it alone this time. As a Dolly photo montage played behind her in Nashville. 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
2: The remnants of Tropical Storm Dolly could drench the Caribbean and maybe South Florida this week. Baby goats with rabies at a mobile petting zoo in Iredell County, North Carolina. The state health department saying anybody who had contact with them at the petting zoo in the last month may be exposed. Zoo owner Misty Love has an idea how this happened.
6: It was a skunk that must have, it went through the holes. We don't know. And it's devastating.
2: She wants visitors to get the rabies vaccine, which works even after infection. FDNY firefighter James McConville was off duty on his morning run when he saw black smoke coming from a neighbor's house. Wearing only a T-shirt and his jogging shorts, he went in, rescued a man with no pulse, did CPR, got him breathing, then ran back in the flames to see if anybody else was in there. Riding the Tilt-A-Whirl at the Minnesota State Fair 100 years after the dizzying ride debuted, Molly and Riley know exactly how to do it.
7: We were really leaning into the turns. You have a little control on how much
8: way
7: you want
8: to turn, how many times you turn. So we were really leaning into it and making sure that we got the full experience.
7: Yeah, we got some good butterflies.
8: Yeah.
2: Good butterflies, huh? Too many butterflies, and, well, it's more like the Tilt-A-Hurl. I'm Wayne Cabot, ABC News.
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9: Here's your weatherology forecast. Partly cloudy skies overnight with a slight chance of rain showers. Lows dip down to about 73. Winds out of the southeast around 5 miles per hour. Sunshine mixed with clouds at times again. Monday, daytime highs approaching 91. Lows around 68. Monday night, mainly clear. From the Weatherology Weather Center, I'm meteorologist Paul Frobley. Right now, it's 75 degrees.
10: K-W-N-O. Are you about to mow the lawn? It's blazing hot out here. Smokey Bear says,
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1: Hey, welcome back. Joe Cocker, Bye Bye Blackbird. An American standard from 1926, completely transformed by Cocker more than four decades later. And you know, it's amazing. In his hands, this old Tin Pally Alley tune becomes something raw and bluesy and almost haunted. Proof that sometimes a song has an entirely different life waiting for it. Tin Pan Alley is what I was trying to say at. Tin Pan Alley. Say that three times fast. Scientists at Lawrence Livermore National Laboratory have created the extreme conditions thought to exist deep inside Neptune and Uranus and watched diamonds behave in some surprising ways. Using powerful lasers, they subjected diamond to pressure more than three times those at Earth's core and temperatures approaching the sun's surface. X-rays revealed exactly how diamond melts, helping settle a decades-old disagreement between experiments and computer models. Even stranger, the researchers found that solid diamond can actually be less dense than extremely hot liquid carbon, meaning diamonds could float inside giant planets. The discovery could also help nuclear fusion. The same lab used diamond capsules to compress fusion fuel, and the new findings suggest a slower initial shock could potentially produce about three times more fusion energy. Now, that's still a long way from practical fusion power, but it's a promising result from an experiment that recreated diamond rain on Earth. You can find more of this fascinating story in the Carousel section up at coasttocoastam.com. 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All right, back to more of my conversation with a crop circle maker, an actual crop circle maker. Citizen D stays with us right here on Coast to Coast AM.
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1: And we are back with former Crop Circle maker Citizen D, and his new book is It Can't Be People, Voices from the Inner Circle. And we were talking about the pull, this compulsion to create these crop circles. But where does the design come from? How do crop circle makers describe? I mentioned Paul McCartney talking about sort of being an antenna, and he would describe writing, for example, Hey Jude, or I think Yesterday came to him sort of in a similar way, that the song wrote itself. But what do crop circles describe? How do they describe this process?
6: I think this is the key to the whole thing. I mean, certainly with Yesterday, it did come to him. He had the tune came to him fully formed, and he woke up and he says, how has that never, ever been done before? As you know, it's a very complex, you know, pop song. And I think he had no lyrics, so he just said scrambled eggs. So scrambled eggs.
1: Yeah.
6: And he did it again. And this is important because we don't know where the inspiration comes from. I'm not sure. And I say this in the book. It's one of the things I didn't get to the bottom of. I'm not sure if we are connecting with our inner ego and our inner id and our inner untapped potential, or if there is something else at play. Artists talk about their inspirations coming to them, as you said, fully formed. But there's also this element of, I know a crop circle maker who had a design, didn't like what he'd done, but he'd marshaled a team and they were supposed to go out that night. So he said, right, what I'll do, he panicked a bit. He said, well, I can't do that one. So what I'll do is I will just draw any old stuff until I think of something else. And he was absent-minded about it. He wasn't thinking about it. He said, I'll just put this down. His mind was elsewhere. I'll just write this down, doodle away, almost like automatic writing, if you like. And he looked at what he'd done and he went, God, that's it. But he was not thinking about it. And it's interesting that you mentioned Hey Jude, because when McCartney was writing the lyric, it was crafted. Every word was crafted. He was spending a lot of time crafting the song. And there was, I think, the middle eight, or there was a certain line where I thought, I don't know what to write there. So I'll just write, I don't know, just rubbish. I'll just write the movement you need is on your shoulder. That doesn't mean anything. And he showed it to Lennon and he said, don't worry about that line, I'm pulling it out. And Lennon goes, that's the key to the song. That's the most important part of the song. So I'm not sure if we are tapping into something external or if we're tapping into something which is within us, as in all of us. Like this information is there, like a Google cloud, so to speak, like the collective consciousness, and we're just plucking ideas down from that.
1: Have you ever personally dreamed a formation before it appeared in a field?
6: Kind of. I mean, more interesting than that, in a sense, is that I was having these recurring dreams. Oh, God, yeah, this is a really good one, actually. I was having these recurring dreams of being in a microlight aircraft, which harkens to the fact that I did used to charter microlights to go and see the crop circles. So in my dream, I chartered a microlight. I was out up in the air, and then suddenly this microlight evaporated, and then it was like an Ubi. Then it was like an out of body experience dream, because it was just me, my soul, my form, so to speak. And I was swooping over these fields, always the same two fields. It was a recurring dream. It was a part of Wiltshire that I wasn't aware of. It wasn't familiar to me at all. And I'd fly over these two fields, and they'd always be one crop circle in one field, another crop circle in another field. Always the same fields, always the same circles. And but curiously, there was a guy flying next to me, and he was a guy that I used to go to school with, and I hadn't thought of him for like 30 years. No reason to think of him at all, completely random. And I used to wake up thinking, why is that kid in my dream? I've not heard of him for like years. Didn't make any sense. Anyway, so I drove around to see a friend once when I was on one of my trips to Wiltshire, and I found myself taking a wrong turn. Now, wrong turn in this phenomena, you know, kind of means different things to what it does in everyday life. So I took this wrong turn, so to speak, and I found myself in this part of Wiltshire that I didn't know about. This is it. This is what I had in my dream. This is it. And I looked to my left, and the road that had led me down this wrong turn, it was the same road name as the road that my friend had lived in when I used to go around and play around his house when I was 10.
1: Wow, dear Lord.
6: Yeah, and I thought, well, that's got to be the sign for me to do something here. So I had a team of five, but we didn't have the capabilities or the time to put both circles down. So I said to the team, I said to my spouse, I said, look, I've got two here. In terms of capability, they're exactly the same. It's the same time, the same effort, the same resources, but I don't know which one to do. It's 50-50. I couldn't decide which to do. They couldn't decide either. So what happened on the night was we went out and I said, right, if we do a straight line, it'll be this circle. If we do a curved line, it'll be that. Let's just Luke Skywalker it, let the force flood in. Empty your mind, just let the force flood in. So it was a curve. So I said, okay, that's what we're doing. So we did the circle. That was fine. It went great. And my partner phoned me really early the next morning. And it was like really early because, you know, we leave at two or three. And she rang me at 8 or 9. She goes, I'm sorry to wake you up so early, but, I've just got to say congratulations on getting your circles down. I said, what do you mean circles? And she said, well, they've been reported online. Somebody's flown over them. And I said, well, we only got one down. And she says, no, you didn't. You've got them both down. And she said, go and have a look at the aerial photographs. And in those days, there was no Wi-Fi. You had to drive to an internet cafe. So we went to an internet cafe. I saw an aerial picture of my circle. And then there was a dividing line, like a strip, and in the other field was the other circle. So
1: another team independently had made your other, they didn't know about.
6: Independently, they didn't know about us, we didn't know about them, and aerially it was a strip, but actually the terrain was a hill separating both of us. So from the air, it looked like a straight line, but the actual terrain was a hill which separated us and cordoned us off from them and cordoned them off from us.
1: So you couldn't see each other working.
6: And we didn't know each other.
1: Wow. And when you finally saw both formations to get together from above, how close was the result to what you'd previously seen in your dreams?
6: It was it.
1: Hmm.
6: Wow. It was it. There was no, sometimes you look at a circle and you go, okay, that mentally takes me to the same place as the other design. This was it. And this is where my main interest lies now. I think that there's enough here with the interconnectivity for this to be studied in isolation. Human crop circles to be studied in isolation from any other phenomena, because if your listeners want to, the thing with this whole subject is you've got to stay fluid, Richard. You've got to stay empirical, and if you're an objective researcher, you must be prepared to have your mind changed at any time. So this is why in the book I took great care not to say all crop circles are man-made, because my opinion might change next week. Okay, but I think that these accounts, and the fact that my book was supposed to be 350 pages, I've got it down to 180 pages because I was going through it on the structural edit saying, you can't use that story. You've already got it. Another team had that 10 years ago that didn't know each other. But this is where it's just this interconnectivity. And are we connecting latently with each other, or are we connecting with something else?
1: Well, yeah. I mean, as you're saying this, I'm thinking how many statistically ridiculous synchronicities does one person have to have experience before he's entitled to suspect there's a pattern here?
6: That's right. I mean, there's another one which is quite mundane, but it's not very spiritual. It's we had a situation where the team was going to make swallows And there was a new,
1: like
6: there was
1: the
6: a
1: bird.
6: Newbie on
1: the, you're talking about birds.
6: Yeah, yeah.
1: Okay.
6: It was going to be, it was going to be like a jigsaw puzzle of swallows. And there was a weak team member. There was a newbie on there. So the team leader had to spend most of his day coaching that guy what he was going to be doing. Well, most of it was bordered between the lines, but it was curved. So he had to make sure that he said, you know, this circle will be as good as its weakest link. We've got to get it right. So he coached this guy throughout the day. He said they drove to the field and they were all ready. And he said the team leader sat bolt upright in his car seat as if he'd been like downloaded some information. He said it was like he'd been jacked into some supercomputer or something. And he just went, no, spirals. We're not doing swallows. We're doing spirals. And everyone else says, well, we can't do it because, you know, you've coached the new guy. He says, no, it's going to be great. It's got to be spirals. And that's what they did. They did spirals instead of swallows, went to the internet cafe the next morning to see if it had been reported. They found on Crop Circle Connector the spirals, but they said, well, hold on a minute. We were working in golden crop. This is green. And somebody else said, they've got the coordinates wrong. This is miles away. What are they doing? These guys are normally really good. They're normally on the ball. Are they using bad filters? How did they get the wrong location? Did the pilot phone it in wrong? They couldn't understand it. So they scrolled down to see who else had been out, if anyone, and there was their spirals. The one above was another set of spirals, which were identical, and they were like 20 or 30 miles away. And years later, one of the team just happens to be picking up a hitchhiker that was in distress at the side of the road. I think his car had broken down. He said he picked him up. He said, we didn't know each other from Adam. And of all the conversation topics that we could have had, considering that we don't know each other, we started to talk about crop circles off the bat from nowhere.
1: Oh.
6: From nowhere. And you know what it's like in this subject. You've got to be careful who you speak to, Richard,
1: yes,
6: because, you know, we need to section off these parts of our lives. He said, we started to talk about crop circles. And this guy said to him, oh, we did one years ago. He said, turns out they were skydivers. He said, so we wanted to create a pattern which looked like the landing spirals of two of our team going, and it was the spirals.
1: Mm.
6: It was exactly the same. Now, but you see, there's nothing spooky or supernatural or, you know, a great message to that story. There's no bigger, massive spiritual meaning to it. But that's where I start to think. These stories repeating themselves, this interconnectivity between people that don't know each other and are somehow, I just can't, and that's my biggest interest with this now.
1: Well, there's, sometimes these stories are a little darker too. There's a story in the book about a team, they enter a field and then they suddenly lose like basic coordination and the ability to use equipment
6: and things
1: that they've handled countless times before. Tell me about that.
6: Yeah. Just as a preamble, that same team, had gone into a field, the previous season, and it had been reported by a military pilot that, through his sensors on his chopper, you know, you can see they've got the night vision. He said he saw this team clamber into this field, and at that same instant, he saw a heat plasma ball light up exactly the same point they clambered into the field. He said, but it was only visible on his apparatus. It wasn't visible to the naked eye. But what happened was they went to do this circle. It felt off. It felt terrible. They had this, they were all had this sense of extreme foreboding, like they shouldn't be there. And they all felt it independently, but they didn't tell each other until afterwards because they didn't want to put a damper on the evening. But they said, we all felt we should definitely not be here. They felt as if they were being watched. And they lost all coordination. They couldn't, at one point, apparently one of the teams said to the others, do I know any, what are we doing here? Do I know any of you guys? And they said they were untangling the tape and they were saying, What are these stripes on here? That they did. Oh, that's numbers. What do I do now? Well, you crab step. They lost the ability, that they lost all cognitive function, and then they were chased out.
1: Yeah, I think you describe there these orbs that appear on three sides of the field.
6: That's right.
1: They only had one single escape room.
6: What happened was these orbs appeared at the four corners of the field, and the guy said it looked like bedposts on this massive bed, you know, because of the size of the field. He said there was an orb came on at three corners, but the fourth corner there was nothing there, so they took that to be their designated exit, and they got the hell out of there. But they said that when they looked back, these orbs had actually converged on the very little part of the circle that they'd done. And he said they were over it on like a scalextric's figure eight, as if they were swooping over and auditing the work that we'd done.
1: Right. And then what makes this story even stranger is that another more, let's say, accomplished team comes along. They create a major formation in essentially the same location. And you raise the possibility that the field or maybe the design was somehow reserved. We'll pick up on that when we come back. And we're also going to open up the phone lines, and they are filling up now as we speak. Questions and comments for Citizen D. And my head is hurting from all of these unbelievable synchronicities. I got to tell you, it's absolutely remarkable. Back with more on Crop Circles, right here on Coast to Coast AM.

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1: Welcome back. Two people in southwestern Pennsylvania reported possible Bigfoot sightings on consecutive days, according to longtime researcher Stan Gordon. On August 18th, a woman in Indiana County heard a disturbance near a tree line and spotted two small hair-covered figures about 60 feet away. She watched them for several minutes as they ran and appeared to play. She described them as roughly 3.5 feet tall, with light brown hair, long arms, no visible necks, and strange baby-like vocalizations. When she sneezed, the figures froze and looked directly at her, sending her back inside. The next evening, a driver in nearby Westmoreland County reported seeing a hair-covered creature running up a hillside. It was about 5 feet tall, with gray hair, long arms, and no obvious neck. Could the sightings be connected? There's no way to know, but the similar descriptions, especially the smaller-than-usual size, have raised an intriguing possibility. Were young Bigfoot creatures roaming Pennsylvania's woods? You can read more in the news section of at coasttocoastam.com. 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
1: Citizen D, before we dive into the calls, how do we get a copy of It Can't Be People, Voices from the Inner Circle?
4: It's on Amazon on worldwide and UK, and it is on paperback, Kindle, and audiobook.
1: All right. There's a line in the book, something about this is it's a game of chess, but we're not controlling the pieces or something to that effect.
4: I think the Circle Maker said something like, it's a game of chess, but we're not playing it with the pieces.
1: That's it.
4: Now, what I think he meant by that is that sometimes you'll go and do a design and you won't realize the relevance of it until the internet tells you the next day. You don't know the importance of it. And then you find out that it's heralded an event, or it's relevant to the date and the area that it was placed in. And the Circle Makers wouldn't have been aware of these factors when they actually created the circle. I think that's what it relates to. I'm not for a second saying that we're channeled or anointed or special people. It just seems to be that sometimes the relevance of a circle won't actually reveal its importance until the world tells us afterwards. I think that is what he's getting at there.
1: All right, let's go to the phones. We begin west of the Rockies. Drew is in Oregon. Drew, good morning. Welcome to Coast. You're on the line with Citizen D. Go ahead.
5: Thank you for taking my call. Your guest share his experiences with making crop circles. My question is, has your guest ever made a crop circle for a person or group of people hoping to disprove crop circles or otherwise mislead that nation's people? And I do have a follow-up question.
1: All right, Citizen D.
4: It's never about trickery or putting the wool over people's eyes or laughing at people. It's never been about that. I was afraid that was the case when I heard of these hoaxes. And when I actually entered the subject, I held a lot of these people in disdain because I thought that the mystery was deep enough. You know, I always use the analogy of the magician with the balls under the cups. You know, that you've got, it's the mystery is deep enough without some idiot coming in and adding another 10 cups. You get artists that do it for art's sake. And they don't have any spiritual connection. They just do it for the art. You get people that are commissioned to make crop circles for advertising campaigns. But I certainly have knowingly not dealt with any teams that have actually got those considerations. I don't think it's right. I don't think it's fair. We're creating on sacred land a lot of the time. These are Neolithic sites, and I think you should have respect for both the land and for the people that will be experiencing the crop circles afterwards. There's never been any element of trickery or laughing at people. I'm completely opposed to that.
1: Lance, you had a follow-up.
5: Yes, my follow-up question is referring back to your story on dream stimuli. Awakening a person and making them create a crop circle. Sorry, I'm a little flustered. And the following interaction that took place with those individuals, if I can translate a crop circle message, to whom do I contact on this matter?
4: I don't understand the question. I'm sorry.
1: Nor I. I'm not sure what you mean, Lance. Can you maybe reword that a little bit? Or
5: I can. If I see a crop circle and I believe I understand what that crop circle is trying to tell all of us, who do I contact on this matter?
1: Oh, I see. You're thinking of interpreting the meaning behind a symbol or a sigil or a formation. You have an idea what its underlying meaning is, and you want to reach out to somebody. How do you do that? Any thoughts on that?
4: Only the Facebook groups, really. I can't think of any resource which actually caters for that.
1: All right, thank you, Lance. I'm sorry.
4: Although you could speak to researchers. You could speak to crop circle authors, and maybe reach out to some of those. There's plenty of them about.
1: Okay. That was Drew in Oregon. My apologies. Now we're going to Lance, east of the Rockies. Lance, you're on.
6: Hi, gracious. Good evening. Citizen D, I want to know whether or not you've ever enjoyed reading William Blake, especially Tiger, Tiger, Burning Bright in the Forest of the Night. What immortal hand or eye could frame thy, you know, interesting Simmons rye? That, to me, it's sort of like you're, no one is talking about the human imagination or the divine intervention of the ultimate creation, because it seems like there's frequencies, and I'm saying like radio waves, but there should be a, there's a sequence, there's a succession, and then there's a rhythm. And also the other thing is, how are the, your modalities identified, or which ones are identified when you're in the process of being part of the creation of an overall project? And also, what about the moisture of the ground, the temperature, the altitude, the timing? There's all these things that have come into the senses. And again, it, you know, you can say one thing and give me and examples, but the frequency of it, or the absolute intensity and like remarkable synchronicity throughout a certain region, throughout a certain time. I mean, what fields are being, you know, created for crop circles? Is it, is, can you do it in a rice paddy? Can you do it in a wheat field? I mean, where can you do it?
1: Okay, Citizen D, there are a lot of sort of questions there all rolled into one. I'm not sure how to approach it, but you give
4: all
1: it
4: right.
1: a shot.
4: Well, firstly, the season starts in this really horrible, yucky canola stuff. And I said the patterns there are very basic, because it's very, very hard to – it's very, very hard to manage, because it's like broom handles. Okay. So, they have been done in maize, but again, they're quite basic, because maize is a terrible crop to work in. So wheat and barley are the main sort of, the main, tableaus for it, really, the main sort of templates for it. But I think you raise an interesting point, and it's something that we haven't really discussed, Richard, and that is this. If you've got a team of up to 20 people and they're all focused on the same sigil, so to speak, and they're all concentrating the physical exertion and the effort and the joint collective focus on that same symbol, which is then manifested into the creation of a crop circle, I think that that is really important with this, because when people talk about witches casting spells or pagans casting spells, nobody really knocks the process, because it was actually conducted by human beings. It's just the intent and the focus of people using physical exertion and exhaustion to do these things. And I think that that is what activates them. And that's another reason why they must stay unauthored. When people say that they have magical experiences in crop circles, and that means that it discounts it being done by humans, I think that actually the magical experiences could be connected with like the sigil effect and the manifestation and the power and the intent of making the circle, of which the circle makers may not be aware. I must add.
1: All right, Lance, thanks for that. I want to ask you about, because there's kind of a murkier territory here, involving, you know, some mysterious individuals and some possible surveillance and this extraordinary concentration of military installations around Britain's crop circle heartland. Do you think intelligence agencies have infiltrated the circle making community? And if so, what are they interested in?
4: I think you've got to be careful at dealing with any subject where there's a paranormal element, because as I said to you on your great show last week, there's a tendency to read stuff into these events that maybe might not be there. And you have to stay focused and empirical and objective, and maybe not draw too much from some of these events. But there are some that confuse me. You have people that appear on the scene, and they seem to know the biographies. Maybe they taught them from Facebook, I don't know. They seem to know a little bit about every person on the scene, you know, and they're so ensconced, you know, within a week that you think they've always been there. And I've got a friend who was a prominent and still active circle maker, and he said that he was au fait with an individual who became his bosom buddy for like a year. He said he used to come around my house. We used to go to football together. He liked my wife's cooking. I wasn't ever allowed to go to his house. I only ever knew him by his nickname, which I only registered after he disappeared. And he said any chat that we had about crop circles had to be done on traceable VPNs. You had to delete the sent message afterwards. And he said one day he just disappeared out of my life. He went out to do a circle with him. He said, do you mind if I come out and do a circle with you? And he said it wasn't his first rodeo, or he picked it up very quickly. He said he knew his way around the technical stuff really easily. He said it was like it wasn't his first rodeo, but he said, it was as if he'd been airlifted into my life and then airlifted back out again. He disappeared. His phone was disconnected. His emails disappeared. He had 10 Facebook accounts. They vanished on the same day. And he said one day he wasn't there. Mm-hmm. And another friend had this, a very similar experience. And he said this guy was a Scouser. He said he spoke like Paul McCartney. And it was exactly the same scenario. He said, except that once he was around my house and he took an unknown call on his mobile phone. He said he went to the conservatory. He didn't know that I went out to ask him for a cup of tea. And suddenly I hear him talking in this clipped British accent, this really sort of old school military type accent. He said, I called him out on it. And he said, I was pretending to be a headmaster because my nephew's been playing truant. But he said that his face told a different story. Now, they could be journalists. They could be documentarians. They could be authors. I don't know. But I had to include that stuff in the book because they come in and they go.
7: Fascinating. All right. Let's go to the wild card line. Tim is in Alberta, Canada. He's got a crop circle story. Tim, go ahead.
8: Yeah. Fascinating. The crop circles. I think it's like a copycat thing, perhaps, that we started it and, you know, the forces to be, like took it over. But, my question is, I like your dream, Mr. D. I like your dream. I had a dream. I'm working on something for Coast now. It's due with the missing aircraft, the senator and Hale Boggs. I had a dream, and it put me on a beach in Alaska, and I found exactly in Google Earth where I was standing, and it's connected to the flight. But anyway, that's another story for this fall. But my question is, the military. Now, I was in the military. I was in the Air Force, and we saw a lot of videos. I don't remember exactly where I saw this. But it was a British military helicopter, might have been a Gazelle, I think, and it was filming a white orb making a crop circle in a field in England. It was actually making it. Does that ring a bell?
4: You're getting two accounts mixed up there. There's a very famous bit of footage of a helicopter which is tracking an orb, and I think that is genuine. I think that's a genuine piece of footage. It was involved with Steve Alexander, and I've seen that footage, and I think it's real. They seem to be chasing an orb, and the orb seemed to be, it's hard to explain, but it seemed to be independently controlled. It didn't look as if it looked like it was sentient. The way it was moving looked like it had a sentience to it. But the other thing that you're referring to is the Oliver's Castle footage, which purports to show two orbs creating a crop circle. It's very contentious. I'm not as confident with that as I am with the other footage that you're actually describing. I think the first one with the Gazelle chasing the orb, that is genuine. I've no doubt at all about it. And we've seen orbs in the fields, my friend. We've seen orbs. We've seen this stuff. This stuff has existed in this area for millennia, except now we call them UAPs and orbs. Our ancestors called them sprites and fairy lights, you know? But the Oliver's Castle is a different phenomenon. That's a different subject, where it purports to show two orbs creating a crop circle. But that one is a bit more contentious. All right. Yeah, that's all I'd say to that, really.
7: Tim, thank you for the call. Let's squeeze in one more quickly. David is in Sherman Oaks, California. David, go ahead. You're on Coast to Coast AM. Make it quick, please.
9: Hello, Richard. Thanks so much for filling in to host everything. You're doing a great job.
7: Thank you.
9: I do love this subject of crop circles. I want to be a little bit of the devil's advocate here, though. You started out, sir, I forget your name, Peter.
7: Citizen D.
9: You know, starting out the conversation of like how the dark cabal is not involved with crop circles. But I mean, unless you're in the higher echelons of those secret societies, how do you know what their involvement is? And then also, you know, obviously there's some type of very precise intelligence that creates these geometric things. Like some of it, we can't even replicate ourselves, even with our best instruments. You know, so.
7: I got you, David, just because time is tight. So, Citizen D, how do you know that you're not being taken for a ride here, that this is not some dark cabal behind this?

0: can change course at any time. Okay. I'm concerned with like the synchronicities and the dream driven events of the, of these events with human crop circles. But that's not to say that there is a parallel phenomenon. You know, I'm not discounting that at all. I don't think it's fair to discount that.
1: Citizen D, absolutely fascinating. The book is It Can't Be People, Voices from the Inner Circle. Can't thank you enough. Thank you for joining us from the UK.
0: That's a pleasure, Richard. Take care.
1: All right. For George Norrie, George Knapp, Connie Willis, Lisa Gar, Rich Barra, Ryan Recker, Tom Danheiser, Dan Galati, Gina Salvati, Michael Cozio, Adam Thompson, and Donna Walker, plus Sean Latasseur, I'm Richard Serrett. Thank you for your ears and your voices, your beautiful voices. Until next time, so long for now.

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6: Sherry Preston, flash floods ripping through the Grand Canyon.
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6: Erica Viola and her husband, some of the lucky ones who made it out. 14 people are still missing. One has died. Here's ABC's Lana Moise.
9: The force of the water carrying tree stumps, debris, and part of a structure downstream. Officials say the search continues for those still unaccounted for.
10: The National Park Service is warning even more thunderstorms and heavy rain are possible through Monday, which could lead to more flash flooding and the risk of rockfall.
6: The death toll in the flash flooding in the mountains along the border between Nepal and China, now over 900 people, with the number of missing now nearly 4,800. For the first time in weeks, the U.S. launching a new attack on Iran.
11: A U.S. official telling ABC News the military fired at Iranian Revolutionary Guard forces on an island in the Strait of Hormuz. The official saying those forces were seen preparing to launch rockets with sea mines into the strait. The U.S. hitting two Iranian rocket launchers. Iran now vowing to respond.
6: ABC national correspondent Stephen Portnoy. Oil prices now back around $90 a barrel for Brent crude. A trial that was supposed to take a month or more, heading into closing arguments today after just 2 weeks of testimony. ABC's Alex Stone in Las Vegas for the trial of a man charged in the murder after the killing 30 years ago of rapper Tupac Shakur.
12: Prosecutors say jurors should convict Dwayne Davis of murder based on years of telling police and interviewers that he was involved.

0: in the murder and even publishing a book admitting to his involvement. But Davis's attorneys claim he's been lying all of these years just to sell books.
1: Back to work today for the Massachusetts jury deciding the fate of the mother charged with murdering her three children. The lawyer for Lindsay Clancy says she was suffering from postpartum psychosis. And a successful launch for space telescope named for NASA's first chief astronomer, Nancy Grace Roman. It'll study space from a spot a million miles from Earth. You're listening to ABC News.
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1: Rabies warnings for parents after the disease showed up at a North Carolina petting zoo. 4 baby goats had to be put down. At least 8 people have been killed after a ferry with nearly 270 people on board capsized off the coast of Cyprus. Officials say was hit by a pair of big waves. Those so-called Freedom Fuel gas stations touted by President Trump as a low-cost way to fill up, now under investigation. Their dealer is accused of the stations of not paying for millions of dollars worth of the fuel. Dolly Parton laid to rest over the weekend.
4: The private burial taking place in Nashville, days after her death at age 80, following a brief battle with cancer. Dolly's niece, Lainey Mae Parton, sharing the news in a social media post, remembering her aunt, whom she called Granny. Lainey writing, "From the time I was little, my granny always had a way of making me feel like I was enough. She believed in me before I even knew how to believe in myself."
1: ABC's Hannah Batah. There's a new money king in golf, Scottie Scheffler's career earnings topping $130 million, beating Tiger Woods. 2 years of retirement, apparently enough for one of the best defenders in NFL history, defensive lineman Aaron Donald, ending his retirement and signing a one-year deal with his old team, the Los Angeles Rams.
5: "I'm not here to be given nothing to earn any position that I'm in. Whatever that is, whatever my role is, I'm going to earn it."
1: With incentives, the deal could be worth $30 million. I'm Sherry Preston, ABC News.
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6: Here's your weatherology forecast. Lows level off around 73 overnight under partly cloudy skies. Southeasterly winds around 5 miles per hour. Sunshine mixed with clouds at times again. Monday, daytime highs approaching 91. Mainly clear Monday night, 68. Mid-80s Tuesday and Wednesday with a slight chance of thunderstorms Wednesday. From the Weatherology Weather Center, I'm meteorologist Paul Trombley. Right now, 73. KWNO.
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0: Thanks for inviting me into your home, your long-haul truck, RV, camper, taxi, your parents' well-appointed basement with a simulated wood paneling, electric fireplace, and the painting of dogs playing poker. Your loft, that greasy spoon just off the interstate, and your cabin in the woods. Welcome to Coast AM, the very best in late night talk radio. I'm Richard Serrett, coming to you live one more time from the Coast Studios in Sherman Oaks, California. You know, in between guest hosting Coast these last three nights, I've been running around Los Angeles speaking with various media about my new book, Tales from the Rock and Roll Twilight Zone. And yesterday afternoon, I dropped by KFI 640, which of course is part of the iHeartMedia family, and I had a great time with Neil Saavedra, host of The Fork Report. We talked a little rock and roll, a little food, and then I discovered something I was not aware of. Apparently, Neil does an impression of me around the station, occasionally even on the air. So after the interview, we're off air, and I said, all right, Neil, let's hear it. And out comes Casey Kasem. And I get this a lot, actually. People tell me I sound like Casey Kasem. And listen, the man was a legendary broadcaster. I'll take that comparison all day long. However, Casey Kasem was also the voice of Shaggy on Scooby-Doo. So I'm not entirely sure whether people think I sound like one of the great radio voices of all time or a guy being chased down a hallway by a ghost while carrying a giant sandwich. Anyway, either way, I'm good with it. And then yesterday, I went from Casey Kasem to complete chaos. I arrive at this warehouse in Burbank that has been converted into a YouTube studio. Great facility, all of the bells and the whistles. And I was supposed to sit down with a former MMA fighter, Jason Mayhem Miller, for his new podcast and his YouTube show. And first of all, Mayhem was about three hours late, but that was okay. My son North and I were wandering around the studio picking the producer's brain. You know, what kind of camera is that? Do you use Zoom or Riverside? You know, that kind of shop talk. Eventually, Mayhem shows up, big guy, built like a brick. You know the rest. Looks like he just came from a sparring session. Now, my son North is a huge MMA fan. He knows all these guys. Me, not my world. So I really didn't know what I was walking into. Well, let me tell you, they don't call him Mayhem for nothing. 90 minutes, this guy was bouncing off the walls. It was like having a hand grenade go off beside me every 30 seconds. Very funny, very intense, quite an experience. I have absolutely no idea when that episode is coming out, frankly, or even what happened during large portions of it. So anyway, after a couple of very interesting days running around Los Angeles, it feels good to be back here with the gang, and everything is calm and peaceful and civilized, and Adam's here and Donna's here and nobody's throwing punches. Nobody's doing an impression of me, at least not while I'm looking. So let's get into it. Let's settle in. Let me take you back to February 1970, St. Catharines, Ontario. It's late. Somewhere inside an apartment, something is pounding against the walls. The neighbors hear it. Eventually, somebody calls the police, and that's where this story takes a very strange turn. Because when the police officers arrive, they don't find the domestic disturbance they were expecting. Instead, according to accounts that would follow, seasoned policemen find themselves confronting something for which neither their training nor their experience has prepared them. Something inside that apartment appears to be moving things, making things happen, and nobody can satisfactorily explain how. The case would become one of the strangest alleged poltergeist incidents in Canadian history, eventually, get this, attracting international attention and even reportedly a mention by Johnny Carson on The Tonight Show. More than half a century later, Peter Andrew Sacco went looking for answers. Peter is a Canadian author, filmmaker, veteran paranormal investigator, and former psychology practitioner and professor who interviewed police officers who were connected to the St. Catharines case. And that background in psychology makes him particularly well-suited to this territory, because before we blame the dead, we had to contend with the living. Memory can lie to us. Fear can alter perception. Expectation can make us see patterns that aren't necessarily there. But Peter has spent years investigating what remains after those explanations begin to run out. And tonight, Peter and I are going back inside that St. Catherine's apartment to reconstruct what those police officers actually encountered and what, after all these years, can still be separated from legend. And then we'll head deeper into Haunted Niagara, the cases Peter investigated for the Paranormal Profilers. The stories behind his new film, Niagara's 13 Ghosts, the voices caught on recordings, the apparitions, and the places where terrible events seem to have left something behind. And I want to know where Peter draws the line. When is a strange noise just a strange noise? When does a frightened witness become credible evidence? Can a building somehow retain memory? Can something that happened 200 years ago occasionally bleed into the present? And when something seems to answer you, when it behaves as though it knows you're standing there, what exactly have you established? Peter has spent years in rooms where people insist the dead are still present. Tonight, we're going to find out what he thinks is actually in the room with them. Peter Andrew Sacco joins me next. Then, somewhere in the English countryside, long after midnight, a handful of people slip quietly into a field. They're carrying boards and rope and measuring tape. Nothing terribly exotic. By sunrise, there may be an enormous geometric formation lying in the wheat, hundreds of feet across, intricate enough that people will stand inside it the next morning and insist no human being could possibly have made it. Citizen D knows better, because he was one of the people out there making them. He entered the crop circle world, convinced that the great formations appearing across southern England had to be the work of something beyond us. Then he gained the trust of these secretive circle makers, learned their methods, and discovered just how much human beings can accomplish in a dark field with simple tools and a few hours before dawn. Now, that should have ended the mystery. It didn't. Because once Citizen D began making circles himself, something else started happening. Strange lights over the fields, missing time, electrical sensations, apparitions, dreams that seemed to anticipate formations before they existed. Different groups creating connected designs without apparently communicating. And perhaps, strangest of all, experienced circle makers describing an almost irresistible pull toward a particular symbol in a particular field on a particular night. Sometimes they felt welcomed. Sometimes they felt they were being told to leave. And after years inside this clandestine world, Citizen D began entertaining a remarkable possibility. Maybe the hands making the circles are human, but the creative process isn't entirely ours. His book is It Can't Be People, Voices from the Inner Circle. And tonight, we're going into those fields with the people who actually made the circles, not to close the case, but to examine the part of the story that only becomes visible once we know who made them. Because perhaps we've spent 40 years staring down at the patterns in the wheat when we should have been paying attention to what was happening to the people making them. Citizen D joins me in hours 3 and 4. But first, the Canadian poltergeist case the police couldn't ignore. Welcome to the Audio Imaginarium. Come on in, weary traveler, hang your cloak on a peg, grab a stool, and come gather around the fire. There are stories to be told, and you are among friends. I'm Richard Serrett, and this is Coast to Coast AM. Why don't you stay a while?
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2: 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So I saw three different pulmonologists, and they could do nothing. 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I told them what I'm doing, and they said, "Well, what's it doing that it stopped that coughing?" I said, "I can't answer that. It just stopped it."
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0: Peter Andrew Sacco is a Canadian author, filmmaker, educator, veteran paranormal investigator who brings an unusual perspective to the unexplained, a background in psychology, a former psych practitioner and professor who experience in criminal psychology and addictions. Peter has spent 30 years examining the complicated territory between human perception and genuine paranormal phenomena. He's the author of more than 30 fiction and nonfiction books and hundreds of articles, including several works exploring the haunted history of Ontario's Niagara region. Peter is the host of the award-winning television series The Paranormal Profilers and the filmmaker behind the award-winning Niagara's 13 Ghosts, which explores some of the region's most enduring supernatural cases and legends. His investigations have taken him inside allegedly haunted homes, historic buildings, and locations associated with tragedy and violent death, where he's examined everything from apparitions and poltergeist activity to EVPs and unexplained physical phenomena. At the heart of Peter's work is a deceptively difficult question. Once psychology, suggestion, misperception, and ordinary explanations have been exhausted, what, if anything, is left? Peter, welcome to Coast AM. How are you?
5: Hey, Richard. It is a pleasure to chat with you again and be on Coast to Coast again. Love being on the show.
0: Love having you. Take us back to February 1970. So police get called to, I believe it's an apartment in St. Catharines. They're expecting a domestic disturbance. What do they walk
5: into?
0: Yes, they are. What do they walk into?
5: So, and let's just put this in place. I was born, but I was still young at that time, so I was not in that apartment. However, having worked as a professor in criminal psychology, I trained cops up to the highest level, federal coppers, both sides of the border, Canadian, American. So I meet a lot of cops. So, Richard, I got to meet two of the attending officers that were there that February evening for what they thought they were walking into, a domestic. There was three there in total. I got to know two of them, Mike Mooney and Robert Scotty Crawford. So Mike is your traditional Irish Canadian cop. There was a Irish cop, fresh to Canada, member of the police service, and then Scotty Crawford, right from Scotland. So they're young. All three of them are young. So they go there expecting to, you know, the neighbors had heard all this banging, all this noise. They thought the father was possibly, being abusive towards the kids or his wife. And when they got in there, Richard, it was, you know, they started to see it firsthand. They saw the kid on the floor screaming, the parents in denial. Oh, no, we're not doing anything. We're not doing anything. And, you know, Scotty Crawford says, and then Mike Mooney told me both, like, looking at me and looking to see if I'm thinking they're crazy. And I'm looking at them to say, okay, is this what you guys really thought you saw? And they saw the very first thing, a kitchen chair, late 1960s, wooden type of chair, literally had a kid pinned down in the kitchen, almost like the chair had been magnetized to the floor. And Mike started, you know, kind pleasantly ordering the wife as well as her husband to tell the kid to stop it. This is why the neighbors are getting fed up. And they implored Michael and Scott Crawford and the other cop to go and pick the chair off them. And, you know, how many, the old saying, how many people does it take to change a light bulb? Well, this was how many coppers does it take to lift a wooden chair off of an 8-year-old kid on the floor?
0: And in the meantime, the 8-year-old is screaming. He's frightened, obviously.
5: Yeah, he's terrified. Mike says this was like, you know, this is like a circus because they're getting impatient. They're flipping out. More Mike than any of them is getting really annoyed at this point because he's like, okay, you drag us out here. We find out that there's no abuse per se going on. So they've ruled that out. But then they see the antics of the kids. So they're looking at the circus taking place in front. So Mike finally, impatiently, I remember how he kind of, to paraphrase him, he goes, I had enough. So he goes, finally, I decided, okay, I will humor the woman. But at the same time, I'm going to be really pissed off and go and rip this chair off of the floor and set it up and then show her. And then he goes, but Peter, something happened along the way. He goes, I couldn't budge the chair. And then he goes, Scotty Crawford came over and helped me try to budge it. And we're sitting there just looking dumbfounded until finally the chair just gave way on its own without them even touching it. And the kid got up. And then it escalated to the point where Mike's filling out the report, the incident report, because this is their first time there. And he goes, I don't even know where to start with this thing, you know. What's happening? What is the perpetrator? A wooden kitchen chair's got the kid pinned down. He goes, that's going to look really great in my write-up. And he goes, just as I look up, there's a plate on a wall of plates comes flying at my face, you know, towards the bridge of my nose and drops right at my feet. And he goes, at that point there, Richard, he goes, all bets are off. He goes, the Irish cop, the real, you know, the cop that just came to Canada who is new to the service ran out of there. Mike says, screaming, it's leprechauns, and he really did believe it.
0: Oh, wow.
5: Because that's what, in his country, they think, okay, you know, you have the leprechauns there. Where is it? In Denmark, is it with the trolls or whatever?
0: Yes,
5: or is
0: yes.
5: It normal?
0: Yeah. They all have little people traditions throughout the world. But so that's not a good sign. When the cop flees the scene in terror, that is not a good sign. Can I ask you, how old were these guys when you're interviewing them? Because this is like 56 years ago, this incident.
5: Yep. So Scotty Crawford, I interviewed him in, I'm going to say 2013. And God rest his soul, he passed away about five or six years later. He had been battling cancer. And Mike Mooney, that interview was, I'm going to say 2000. So that's pretty fresh. You know what I mean still?
0: Right.
5: But the key here is, though, Richard, it is always fresh in your mind when you've trauma bonded to a situation because it is so bizarre.
0: What did you call it? Trauma bonded? Is that what this term? Did you say trauma bonded?
5: Yes.
0: Okay. Interesting.
5: Yeah. It would literally be that, you know, on one of the episodes of several episodes of our TV show, The Paranormal Profilers, I've had a colleague, an acquaintance, a friend I call Steve DeChevy from The Dead Files. And Steve was a New York cop that was there at 9/11 when those, you know, the buildings came down. And I think we had talked about it before. I believe so. It's where it's like, it'll always be like it just happened yesterday. You'll never forget it. And this will be to these cops, Richard, like it was just yesterday.
0: Yeah, right, right. And again, we should point out you're speaking as a psychologist. I mean, this is your field. And when they're retelling you this, are they still getting emotional about it?
5: Mike, ironically, yeah. So Mike was actually getting a little bit skittish about it. And it's kind of funny because he's telling me the story as if, you know, Richard, like picture it. The funny part is I train cops in the Reed interrogation technique versus the Reed, questioning a witness technique. So it's almost like at this point here, I became the cop to Mike almost, like I'm doing the interrogation or the questioning.
0: Right, right.
5: And I could see him almost going, okay, what is Peter thinking? Is he thinking I'm sort of a nut bar that I, you know, and it's like, probably the expression is I'm dumbfounded listening to it because I know cops are never going to put anything like that in a report ever unless that, even if they saw it. I can tell you other stories, Richard, where I have had cops down here in Niagara on the Lake where there, you know, there's this ghost all of a sudden sitting in their patrol car in the back seat and it dematerializes and two cops see it. But, you know, I've asked, you know, would you guys ever put that in the report? They said, hell no. We would look like, you know, crazies, and who wants a crazy cop?
0: Right.
5: But in this instance, it got to the point where he was getting skittish because he's thinking, I'm judging him and thinking, I'm sizing up and going, okay, maybe I'm thinking that these guys didn't think what they saw. Whereas Scotty Crawford, on the other hand, he's actually kind of pleasantly playful with it because it is so bizarre.
0: Right, right. Okay. So we mentioned the plate being hurled off of the shelf, the chair that had pinned this 8-year-old kid on the kitchen floor. What about the banging? When the police were present, was the banging noise happening?
5: Yeah, Scotty could hear the banging. To the best of my knowledge, I remember he said that things would be moved, I believe it was him. I don't think it was Mike that told me about the refrigerator kind of moving in the kitchen on its own. You know, you would hear these slapping sounds. And I was curious. I was really, really curious. I go, like, what was it? Like, just a tap? And he goes, no. I go, did it happen, like, knock, knock, knock, and threes? And he goes, yeah, that was common to hear hear it happen three times in a row. You know, like one right after another in repetition rather quickly. And I thought, okay, that's kind of interesting. Because it was right at that time, Richard, not long after I had interviewed him, I had went and seen the movie The Conjuring. I thought, it was a good movie. It made me jump, and it takes a lot to make me jump. I was in the theater, and I felt like I was pole vaulting a couple times during that movie. And I then thought, you know what, that's interesting. That is really interesting, because some of the things that I remember Patrick Wilson, who plays Ed Warren in the movie, is talking about how things, if a certain weight, if it moves, knocking on the walls and that. And I thought, wow, this is kind of some of the stuff that I heard of, you know, what Scott Crawford was telling me. So I went and I picked up one of the books and I started reading it. And ironically, reading it, it was an overlap of some of the stuff that Bob Crawford had told me, as well as Mike Mooney.
0: Oh, that's interesting. Are you thinking at this point, maybe there's a little cultural contamination happening?
5: Cultural contamination, that's a really interesting term. In terms of their perception or mine?
0: Is it, well, maybe both. Or maybe the police had seen the movie? Maybe the residents of the apartment had seen the movie? Can that have an influence?
5: But the interesting part is that movie had not come out yet.
0: Oh.
5: And we're looking 1970, and The Exorcist hadn't even come out yet. William Peter Blatty's Exorcist.
0: Excellent point. All right. We'll come back and discuss the 1970 Poltergeist case. The police couldn't ignore The Paranormal Profiler. Great TV show. Check it out. Peter Andrew Sacco, my guest. My name is Richard Serrett. This is Coast to Coast AM.

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1: The Who, Mike Posthen. Pete Townsend wrote this one as a tribute to legendary TV composer Mike Post, the man behind the themes for The Rockford Files, Hill Street Blues, and Law and Order. A Who song named after the guy who practically wrote the soundtrack to American television. Love it. NASA's Nancy Grace Roman Space Telescope blasted off August 30th aboard a SpaceX Falcon Heavy from Florida. Roman will survey huge areas of the universe, searching for clues about the dark matter, dark energy, and distant exoplanets. Its wide-field camera can see roughly 100 times more sky at once than Hubble. The telescope is now heading toward L2, a stable point in space where it'll spend about 90 days before testing begins. First science images are expected in early 2027, and the public can get involved as well. NASA's free Adopt a Pixel program will let people claim pixels from Roman's enormous images, some containing up to a trillion pixels. You can read more of this story in the carousel up at coasttocoastam.com. 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
4: I coughed, and I coughed until I choked 24 hours a day. I couldn't even walk across my floor without literally coughing until I was gassed. So I saw three different pulmonologists, and they could do nothing. Someone had mentioned to me about a product that President Reagan had taken. I ordered it within 1 week. 1 week. My coughing has stopped since I've taken the carnivora. Everyone that would come into our store would say, "What happened? Why are you not coughing?" 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It just stopped it."
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1: Welcome back. Peter Andrew Sacco is here, Canadian filmmaker, the man behind the award-winning Niagara's 13 Ghosts. We'll talk a little bit about that later. And he's also the host of the award-winning television series, The Paranormal Profilers. And we are taking you back to 1970, February of 1970, and a remarkable poltergeist case that was investigated by police. They arrive on the scene expecting to respond to a domestic situation, neighbors complaining about screaming children and banging walls and so forth, and what they walk into is something else entirely. So after they free this, or after the chair that had pinned this child to the kitchen floor releases, the child gets up, a dish flies off a shelf at one of the police officers. One of the cops like runs out of the apartment. What happens then? Do they continue to investigate? Do they just leave? What happens?
5: So the first contextual version I got, Richard, would have been from Mike, because I had spoken to him first. As I said, it was 2001. So I remember asking him, I go, so where do you go from that? When you have a situation like that, where do you go? And he goes, that's a really great question. He goes, first of all, he goes, we're never trained in this. And then he goes, basically, who the heck is trained in this to deal with the situation as such? So I go, okay, so how would you best describe it, Mike? Like, what would it have felt like to you? Like, are you confused? Are you afraid? And he says, basically, it's shock. It's immediate shock, because he says it's like driving in the wintertime and hitting a patch of black ice and knowing that the entire road that you are on is probably all filled in with black ice. And you're just holding on for dear life, hoping that you're going to find a great landing spot, possibly launched off the road safely into a snowbank and not winding up head on into a transport truck or something else. And he goes, that's all you're doing. You're trying to steer your way out of this because you don't know what the unknown is up ahead. And so I thought that's actually a really cool analogy. And then he goes, Peter, at that point there, what we did is this requires intense detecting. And then he goes, we're cops, we're constables, we are not detectives. So at that point there, Richard, he says, we turned it over, we put it in for the detectives. This was their thing to come and do. However, with that said, Robert Scotty Crawford still saw the case through, because he acted almost like a liaison officer for the Niagara Regional Police, that he was going to see it through, and he was there for the complete 28 days.
1: 28 days this went on. And yep. were there further incidents that were witnessed by either police officers or plainclothes detectives?
5: Not only cops, he had seen stuff. Other cops had seen little things, but not to the same extent that Scott Crawford would see, because he was spending a fair bit of time there. A Crown attorney, which is equivalent to a district attorney in the United States, came in finally because they wanted to get a statement at, you know, a provincial slash federal level, because, you know, they're a member of the judicial system, because this is just something that is completely abnormal. So with that said, apparently what Scotty had told me, he says, okay, yeah, it was set up. It was all fine and dandy. So they decided there was other eyewitnesses. These were the neighbors and I guess friends of the family that had seen, you know, this stuff going on in there. So he said Crawford was there when three adults were sitting on a couch, a love seat. He called it a love seat. And he said the Crown attorney came, took off his brand new London Fog coat. And in the 70s, that was a big thing if you had a London Fog coat, especially a brand new one. And he started to interview them. And he said not long after the interview started, he said the chair that all three adults were sitting on started levitating.
1: Wow.
5: And he says, you know, not like an inch or two. Like you could see, you know, underneath completely. And this thing was, you know, it was almost like the Harry Potter rides. I've been on that at Universal Studios. And I'm guessing if that's like Tad is, or Soren in Epcot Center, where all of a sudden one of the women just started screaming and she jumped right off it. I don't know if she landed on her face or whatever, but she was mortified. I guess the Crown attorney, Richard, took one look at this and said, thanks for coming out, and left.
1: Oh,
5: he
1: my
5: was so
1: word.
5: Thrown off by it, he left his brand new coat. I remember Scotty saying that was a big memory of him, of his where he said the guy left his brand new London Fog coat. And, you know, I think somebody even yelled after him out the door, "You left your coat." He didn't want any part of it. He left. And at this point there, it was at that point there, I believe, that the police were putting a ban on this. So no new cops other than Crawford was allowed to go there. So I guess he was just serving as the liaison. And then, you know, they were running out of options with the noises and everything that was going on there. And this was interesting because it was only literally affecting the younger of the two brothers. So they, you know, I had asked Scott, was this going on in other situations outside with his friends, visiting homes at school? He said, no, there was zero. It was only happening in the apartment complex. So they had an idea, and it was interesting because Scotty said, coming over from Scotland, a lot of European traditions say that, and it's interesting, it was his words, not mine. He goes, they believe spirits can't cross water. So what they decided to do was the family went and stayed with, I think, another cousins or friends across the Welland Canal.
1: Wait a second. Are you saying the police suggested to this family relocate across the water because spirits can't?
5: One of the family members had suggested it.
1: Okay.
5: And then Scotty Crawford said, you know, he says, coming from the old country, especially with his Scottish, with the history there, a lot of the history, not only in Scotland, but a lot of the European countries, they believe that spirits can't cross water. So I'm looking at this. We were sitting in Niagara Falls Library when I was, you know, having this interview with him. And he goes, if it is a spirit, he goes, probably it can't cross water. And ironically, Richard, nothing happened when they stayed with the other family, whoever they were staying with. But it all started again once they moved back. And I never got an answer. And I don't even know if he gave it. I believe they had to move back to their house. But it would be like, okay, if everything is going well there, why come back to the house?
1: Exactly. And that was my next question.
5: And I play the Peter Falk a la Columbo game of, you know, put my hand on my forehead and almost go, okay, one more question. So it started immediately when they came back there? And he goes, yeah, it started immediately. And I go, well, was it then the apartment that's haunted? Or is it the boy? What is it exactly? And, you know, he's being candid and honest with me, Richard. He goes, I have no idea. He goes, nobody knows. He goes, if we knew what it was, we could fix it. So, you know, I have them to this day, 7 of the copies of the original police reports.
1: So this was an official investigation. There's a paper trail. It was written down. There's a written record of this. Okay.
5: Yep. And there's a psychiatrist on the one, as I recall, on the one report or whatever, but I could not make that out. I could not read it exactly what the psychiatrist, it was, you know, being a retired psychologist, when I used to make notes, I have terrible penmanship. So it's basically looks like chicken scratch. And I don't know if it was intended to not be really legible, or if it was just, you know, matter-of-factly done by the psychiatrist that basically, well, I ain't seeing this, so I'm just going to keep this in shorthand and I'm not going to put much effort into it. Whereas I talked to other cops because, as I says, I've trained them. And some of the cops I have spoken with are some of the toughest, not only cops, but human beings you'll ever meet. You know, I heard you at the outset of the show where you met a UFC fighter. Well, some of these cops are UFC fighters. This is what they're retired. Right. They're into all this stuff, mixed martial arts and all that stuff. And they're just, you know, badasses, some of them. And I would joke with them. And the look on their faces, Richard, would be, no, it's not. It's, you know, back in the day, it's not a laughing matter, Doc. It was real.
1: They were genuinely terrified. At a certain point, someone from a clergyman is brought in, if I remember correctly.
5: Yep. Day 28. And I'm not going to name the clergyman's name. I actually know who it is. And I never knew who it was until I talked to Crawford. And the funny part is, going to a Catholic school as a kid, elementary school, I went to Catholic school. That priest ironically came to our parish. I think it was around 76, 77. So I knew who he was. And so I go, so what happened after the priest comes? Because I was on basically a fishing expedition, or almost like I'm trying to pull molars here, like a dentist trying to get answers, but he can't give me what he doesn't have, Richard. Because I said, was there previously ever a deliverance or an exorcism done? And he goes, well, not that I'm aware of. And I go, okay, so this is all going on for 28 days, because on the 28th day, the kid is on a bed in his bedroom. All of a sudden, everything's flying around the room. We're talking papers, and the only thing that doesn't budge is a crucifix. And then he's sitting on the bed. Crawford's standing there watching the kid on the bed, and the bed's levitating a good foot and a half, 2 feet off the ground, he told me.
1: Wow, that's being witnessed as well by a police officer. The bed is levitating.
5: Yeah. And so here's the funny part. I go, and then what happens? He goes, well, in his heavy Scottish accent, he goes, Father so-and-so came in, and he goes, he met with the parents and the boy. And I go, and so, like, what happens after that? Like, what were they able to do, like, to control this? And he goes, well, it wasn't a problem after the priest visited the family. And here was the very last thing I ever asked him. I had asked Scott Crawford, Richard, was, did he do an exorcism or some sort of deliverance or whatever you want to call it, either to the boy or in the apartment building? And he just looked at me and he goes, I'm not aware of. Okay, that was his answer, but I could see, I read body language. This is what I used to do. And I could see a bit of a twinkle in his eye. So I just thought, okay, are you playing coy with me, or is that a nudge, nudge, wink, wink? So that's how I will leave it. That's the only answer I got, the last and final answer I got, other than him saying, yeah, yeah, Johnny Carson talked about it on The Tonight Show.
1: Yeah, I got to ask you about that. I mean, how did you go back and were you able to find that episode? I would love to see that. Maybe it's on YouTube somewhere. No,
5: I cannot find it. But what he did say, he said it got so out of hand there. It was almost like a carnival atmosphere, where you had reporters coming from where you're at, Richard, in Cali, coming up from there as far as San Diego, and they were posing, trying to pretend they were priests and nuns to get in there to interview the family and to help the family and all this stuff. And it's interesting how that, St. Catharines, I got to tell you, it's about an 8-minute drive from my house. And, it's nothing to write home about. It's just a small little city, a big town at best, a small city. And this is being, you got people flying in from around the world, most of the United States, that is, in other parts of Canada, trying to get a crack at this. And it's like, okay, my question would be is, how the heck did it get out there? You know what I mean?
1: Yeah.
5: Like, this wasn't on the nightly news, like where you're turning it on and going, okay, in tonight's episode of the Poltergeist case on Church Street in St. Catharines, we have a kid floating around on the kitchen chair. Oh, stay tuned for the next episode.
1: Wow.
5: Three adults are on the love seat.
1: Yeah.
5: Okay. It wasn't that. It was just, I'm sitting there, even as I'm talking, I'm thinking, okay, we're talking 1970. Technological, how should we say, communication, as much as it's the 70s, we're not in the, in the Stone Ages, it still was not very good.
1: That's true. That's true. But it carried so much weight that it reached Burbank, California, and The Tonight Show. Was he talking? Was Carson, talking about it in his monologues, or was
5: monologue? That's where it was. It was the monologue.
1: Yeah.
5: And I'm sure if Letterman would have been out at the time, it would have been the top 10. Dave's top 10. But can you imagine? As we're talking here, Richard, I'm thinking, can you imagine if social media would have been out then?
1: Yeah.
5: Holy cow! It would have looked like Woodstock out on that street.
1: As you're telling me the story, I just realize I have a cousin. He was my mother's cousin, my late mother's cousin, so a second cousin, I guess. He was a sports writer for the St. Catharines Standard, the newspaper there, for many, many years. Did you go back into the archives and see how the St. Catharines Standard covered this story?
5: Couldn't find anything.
1: Really?
5: I once did a show with a host years ago, many, many, many years ago, when I was doing Niagara's Most Haunted. And this individual poo-pooed it, saying, well, no, it was all proven fake. It was all this and it was all that. And I took the high road. I thought, okay, it's your show. I'm not going to debate you. I sat there and I just listened and I took it, whatever. But I almost felt like inviting him to a party at my place where there's probably about 10 cops or more that will know that case. And you try to convince cops that that never happened, because I can tell you, most cops will be the first ones to try to convince themselves that it never happened, and they will never put their name to it. They don't want to. And when you do bring it up, they really don't want to talk about it, especially those that were there. They just basically said. And I think, I don't want to say it ties into a sense of, there is an essence to arrogance with some cops. Is exactly, Richard, I'm sure you would ask, well, if a psychic could help a cop crack a cold case, why wouldn't they? Well, that ties into this arrogance on some cops' part, or the detective part of, no, I'm going to use good old-fashioned police work and do it the right way.
1: Right. They'll do it, but they'll never admit to it. If it's, if

occurred kind of in my neck of the woods, southwestern Ontario, St. Catharines, way back in 1970. It was, it took the world by storm. Johnny Carson of The Tonight Show was talking about it. The police still swear up and down they saw what they saw, and it cannot be explained by more prosaic explanations. Back with more of our conversation right here on Coast to Coast AM.

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10: From ABC News, I'm Sherry Preston. More than a dozen campers in the Grand Canyon are still missing after deadly flash floods struck the park over the weekend. More than 60 people had to be evacuated, including Gabe Bergman, who described what it was like trying to reach safety.
11: There was a fridge. We even saw the scariest thing was there was like a cabin that washed down the river, and we could see like the roof of the cabin and the bed from the cabin that was in the river.
10: The Park Service confirming the body of a 46-year-old man was pulled from the Colorado River hours after the storm turned quiet creeks into raging rivers. The death toll from last week's flooding in Nepal and China is now more than 900 people, but more than 4,000 are now reported missing. ABC's Britt Clennett is in Nepal.
12: Well, the accounts coming in now are chilling. I spoke to one American survivor who described it as a serpent coming towards them. She said it sucked everyone in and everything in its path, vehicles, homes. It was horrifying. And she said she managed to escape with her husband within seconds, just running for her life.
10: Rescuers are still trying to reach workers believed trapped in tunnels at hydropower sites. The first military action in a month between the U.S. and Iran happening over the weekend.
13: Central Command says Iranian forces were preparing to fire rockets loaded with sea mines into the shipping lanes just days after the U.S. declared the strait cleared of mines. Iran fired back overnight. State TV released video claiming to show missiles and drones being launched at two air bases in Jordan that host U.S. forces.
10: ABC's Karen Hua, oil prices up again. Brent crude trading at about $90 a barrel. President Trump is calling for Canadian companies doing business with the U.S. to move here permanently. Meantime, Ontario Premier Doug Ford has put up a big billboard on the shores of his province's Great Lake that reads, Lake Ontario, now and always. You're listening to ABC News.
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1: Another attempt by the White House to try to bring down the cost of beef. Here's ABC's Allison Kosick.
2: The Trump administration is expected to announce new rules this week to make it easier for cattle ranchers to process their own meat and sell directly to consumers without USDA inspections. Some producers say cutting red tape could help. Others are pushing back. The South Dakota Cattlemen's Association saying food safety is not red tape.
1: One of the best in tennis is out at the first round of the U.S. Open. Here's ESPN's Jay Reynolds.
3: For the first time in his career, Novak Djokovic drops his opening round match at the U.S. Open, losing last night in 5 sets.
4: So unfortunately, all great things do eventually come to an end. Yes, here's another cliche. Father Time is undefeated, and it did finally catch up. He got sick a couple times. It looked like he may have cramped. The back was bothering him. It all went south in the end.
3: ESPN's John McEnroe. Djokovic now 19-1 in opening round matches at the U.S. Open.
1: After almost 2 weeks of testimony, jurors will likely today begin deciding the fate of the only man ever charged in the 1996 murder of rapper Tupac Shakur. Closing arguments are set for today. In Dwayne Davis's trial, deliberations will begin after that. NASA's newest space telescope blasted off on Sunday in a SpaceX rocket. The Roman Space Telescope will hunt for planets around other stars and survey the cosmos like never before. Sherry Preston, ABC News.
5: Hey, John, why so glum?
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9: Here's your weatherology forecast. Sunshine mixed with clouds at times today, with daytime highs approaching 91. Winds out of the southwest, 5 to 10 miles per hour. Lows dip down to about 68 tonight, mainly clear skies. Daytime highs approaching 86 tomorrow. Sunshine mixed with clouds at times. From the Weatherology Weather Center, I'm meteorologist Paul Frobley. Currently 73.
10: 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Are you about to mow the lawn? 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Smokey Bear says,
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15: Renewed attacks. Good morning, I'm Gordon Deal, along with Nicole Murray, on this Monday, August 31st. Glad you could be with us. Here's what we have for you this hour.
16: The U.S. military says it hit a pair of Iranian rocket launchers that were preparing to deploy mines in the Strait of Hormuz.
15: National Park Service officials are scrambling to find some 15 people after flash floods hit the Grand Canyon.
16: The death toll from flooding in the Himalayas is 900, but expected to rise, with thousands unaccounted for.
15: And how artificial intelligence is accelerating elder fraud.
17: Experts are telling me that with the use of AI, you know, you can make a profile for someone really easily, just with the information that's available online, personal identifying information. They can know what type of scam might work the best on someone.
15: Madeline Mitchell at USA Today on scammers scouring obituaries. U.S. Central Command says the American military struck a pair of rocket launchers on an island off the Strait of Hormuz. Yesterday's action was the first in a month. CENTCOM spokesman Tim Hawkins says Iran's Revolutionary Guard Corps were preparing to launch rockets with sea mines into the strait. Washington, meanwhile, continues to pursue economic measures to try to force Tehran back to negotiations. President Trump last night said it was a very good thing that Iran attacked other Gulf states because, quote, they lost all the support that they had.
18: People that were sort of neutral, got along with them for years. As soon as the shooting started, they started aiming at Saudi Arabia, at Qatar, at UAE.
15: Meanwhile, after the U.S. attack on Larak Island, the Jordanian Armed Forces said it intercepted 8 missiles that had entered the country's airspace, apparently launched at U.S. military bases there. All of them reportedly were destroyed before they could do damage. Separately, Iran's president finally admitted some vulnerability to economic sanctions on Saturday, the first senior official in the country to do so. National park officials say one person has been killed and about 15 others are believed to be missing in Grand Canyon National Park after parts of the area were hit by significant flash flooding, which swept large boulders, metal structures, and other debris into the Colorado River. Officials said the body of a 46-year-old man was recovered last evening near Crystal Rapids along the Colorado River. Meanwhile, David Gregory from the Dallas area was hiking to Phantom Ranch.
19: I've never seen anything that, and it was just very quick, and the water level in the creek just seemed to be getting bigger and bigger as more water was coming into the creek.
15: Park Service is asking for information from anyone who knows of hikers or others who were in Bright Angel Canyon and the Phantom Ranch area on Saturday afternoon when the flash floods hit. Park authorities evacuated at least 62 people after the flooding caused significant damage. The Park Service says nearly all footbridges spanning Bright Angel Creek were destroyed, eliminating pedestrian access across the creek. The numbers are grim from flooding in Nepal and Tibet. At least 900 people are dead and nearly 5,000 missing after a massive rush of ice, rock, mud, and debris destroyed valley towns and villages. The Himalayan flood that began Wednesday is blamed on a glacier collapse. An estimated 85 Americans are among the missing. Meanwhile, rescuers were trying to find trapped workers in at least a dozen hydroelectric plant sites earlier today. Multiple foreign teams were assisting local rescuers to find the workers. Reuters says hundreds of bodies, many unidentified, have been buried in shallow graves as they began decomposing in the humid weather in the plains of the Himalayan country after being swept down the mountains by the torrent. U.S. State Department spokeswoman Tammy Pickett.
20: We have activated from the State Department $3.6 million in emergency humanitarian assistance. That includes up to 3 months of emergency food for up to 10,000 flood-affected households.
15: The Red Cross has estimated that more than 90,000 people are likely to have been affected by the disaster. That was State Department spokesman Tommy Pickett, by the way. Also, if you've missed anything from today's show, you can always catch a podcast. 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

0: We don't take sides. 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
1: Thanks for spending time with us. Welcome into Monday, final day of August. States that are under pressure to keep non-citizens off voter rolls fear that even small errors will undermine the midterm elections. Here's Louise Radnovsky, legal affairs reporter at the Wall Street Journal. Louise, take us through it.
2: The president has said that there are hundreds of thousands of non-citizens who are registered to vote and could cast ballots in November, altering the outcome of key midterm elections. This and repeated statements like this from him and his other top officials have left state officials scrambling. States run elections primarily. They register people to vote. They are now looking at their rolls through the eyes of somebody who knows that everything they do, as one Secretary of State told us, has to be perfect. Because otherwise there's an opportunity, they say, for something to become larger than it is. The president made a primetime White House address. The day before he made that primetime White House address, the New Jersey governor learned that under her predecessor, 6,600 non-citizens had been mistakenly registered to vote in June 2024 on the rolls. And the news could not have come at a more difficult moment, perhaps, for secretaries of state and governors and chief elections officials, and also couldn't have come at a better time for those who said that the voter rolls are a mess and need to be cleaned up. And if they're not, then you cannot have confidence in the election results. And so what happened in New Jersey ended up running into this national conversation about states' ability to run safe and secure elections. They would tell you that they have run elections for a long time. They maintain their voter rolls, in some cases daily, making sure that people aren't on there who shouldn't be, and that people who actually take advantage of being on the rolls mistakenly to cast ballots is relatively rare. That said, what we learned in New Jersey is that of the 6,600 non-citizens who are mistakenly registered to vote, up to 400 of them may have gone on to cast ballots. And so these are small numbers in the grand scheme of the number of registered voters in New Jersey, but they are big numbers in the context of a situation that should never occur in the first place at this moment in time when people are talking about whether it's even possible to have entirely clean voter rolls.
1: Yeah. There are, besides New Jersey, other states in the spotlight right now, too.
2: Any state that could have a pivotal role in the midterms is in the spotlight. And state officials also know that the spotlight could ultimately end up shining on any one of them if the election comes down to their battleground. But the Department of Justice has focused on all 50 states, sending them a letter threatening prosecution if they knowingly allow, for example, non-citizens to register or to vote. We talked to folks from Republican states that are probably not going to swing the election, like Idaho and Utah, who have pushed back. We talked to folks from a number of Democratic-run states who are also pushing back very hard, and some Republicans who are officials in Democratic-run states as well. There are a handful of states that support the administration's efforts to impose more federal oversight over elections, and those states, 12 of them, have gone to the Supreme Court in support of an executive order to do so. But the majority of states, many Democratic, some Republican, are concerned about the relationship that they are having with the federal government at this moment, which was traditionally a partner in running elections. It would help them with cybersecurity. It would help them with intelligence warnings. But they see this as a much more antagonistic relationship now.
1: We're speaking with Louise Radnovsky, legal affairs reporter at the Wall Street Journal. The story is called How the DMV Became Ground Zero in the Election Integrity Fight. Anybody address, I guess, why DMVs are in the business of voter registration in the first place?
2: DMVs have been in the business of motor registration going back to the sort of origin of so-called motor voter laws, the idea that you should be able to register to vote while you're doing other administrative tasks interacting with the government. There's something called automatic voter registration, which means that people who are eligible to vote are automatically registered when they turn up to get a driver's license or a state ID, unless they explicitly opt out. It's the kind of policy that has been credited with increasing the number of people who are able to participate in elections. But it has also been involved in several of the most recent instances of bulk errors. States, when they typically audit their rolls, find one here or there dozens here or there at most, but what we see in New Jersey and what we saw in Oregon in 2024 was slightly larger. Oregon found 1,945 people had been added to the rolls without having produced evidence of their citizenship, the right document required to prove it. So some of them were, in fact, citizens. That turned out to be the result more of a human error. The drop-down menu clerks at the DMV were using was they were picking the wrong option on it, so they fixed the drop-down menu and they started auditing the rolls in new ways and running random samples and introducing other controls.
1: It's Louise Radnofsky, legal affairs reporter at The Wall Street Journal. This portion of the program is brought to you by Incogni. 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Here's Nicole Murray.
0: And now, the three big things you need to know. Number one.
3: U.S. forces have struck two Iranian rocket launchers that officials say were attempting to deploy mines in the Strait of Hormuz. Yesterday's attack was the first U.S. military action against Iran in a month. President Trump on Fox.
4: We're doing a great job. The blockade has been unbelievable. The financial hits that we're giving them, we're hitting them very hard. Nobody's ever been hit like this. And they're a failing nation right now. And at the right point, we'll either win or they'll do something.
3: Iran later retaliated by launching missiles at U.S. sites in Jordan.
0: Number two.
3: One person has died and roughly 15 others are missing after a major flash flood at the Grand Canyon forced dozens of evacuations. Scott Speeden was camping at Bright Angel Campground when being asked to immediately leave yesterday.
5: We were running down. She was running up. And we go, should we stop at our camp and grab our belongings? She goes, no, get out of here.
3: The National Park Service has only identified the deceased as a 46-year-old man.
0: Number three.
3: A police officer has been killed and a second was injured in a shooting in South Carolina. Columbia Police Chief W.H. Skip Holbrook said the officers were pursuing a person of interest in a domestic dispute case.
6: And it's with heartbreak and sadness that I inform you that one of our officers has succumbed to those injuries.
3: The suspect, a 33-year-old man with a lengthy criminal history, also died during Saturday's incident. And violence across the U.S. this weekend. One person has been killed and at least 14 others were injured after gunfire erupted at a large park gathering on Chicago's South Side while police were attempting to disperse the crowd. No arrests have been made in Saturday's shooting. Police are looking for suspects after a shooting in Trenton, New Jersey, left two people dead and eight others wounded. Officials said multiple people walked up to a block party and started firing into a crowd of about 100 people yesterday morning.
7: Mr. Coyote?
8: Coyote.
7: All right. Well, how can I help you?
3: Coyote vs. Acme debuted with $15.5 million in ticket sales this past weekend, but Spider-Man Brand New Day stayed on top, raking in another roughly $22 million at U.S. and Canadian theaters, bringing its worldwide total to $2.3 billion.
1: All right. Thank you, Nicole. 23 minutes after the hour.
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0: heard that haste makes waste. It even applies to shopping. Susan Tompor at the Detroit Free Press says take time to understand the different rules that retailers have when it comes to matching prices. Susan, explain.
1: Well, it is sort of interesting. I was just on vacation, and we were in Summit, New Jersey, and they had a Real store there. And we don't have one in Michigan, so I popped in, wanted to see what it was all about. And I saw a handbag that was used, and it was, I think, $3,700, and took a picture of it, you know, sent it to some friends, yada, yada, right? But then I wanted to look at the history of the bag, and it's like a more than a 30-year-old bag. But what was more interesting for consumers is that they had a lower price online. Now, they don't match the price that's in the store with online, and it's supposed to be the same price if it's the exact same item. So maybe there's more than one of these purses out there. Quite possible. I don't know. But it was about a $300 savings. It was quite a big difference. And it reminded me earlier this summer, my husband bought a lawnmower, and my friend was talking with me and said, well, good, he got it on sale. And I thought, sale? There was no sale. Then went online and looked, and there was a sale that day. And I guess it was going to be a Memorial Day weekend sale. And he, I don't know why, but he didn't think he should go back to the store because he thought the deal was done. No. And it was not far from our house. So he went back and saved $120.
0: Wow.
1: So it really is something that, you know, maybe we forget. But some of the consumer watchdogs are saying prices online in many cases will be different. And the price in the store, not always, you know, it just depends on the item. Sometimes even within the same retailer, if one's closer than the other, the prices can be different. So you want to check, you want to use the app. That's a recommendation from the watchdogs. Clip the digital coupons and then do some comparison shopping. You can scan that barcode and see what the price is online and what it is in the store. Now each retailer is going to have a different price matching policy and, you know, what you're able to do in the store may vary. But at the same time, you might just order the item online, have it delivered to the store if you're really interested in saving money and do it that way as well.
0: Hmm. How about a strategy for some of these big retailers, whether it's maybe a Walmart, Target, Kohl's? What'd you find here?
1: I think a good strategy is to really compare. It really is good time to step back, scan that barcode, and see if there is a different price.
0: Thanks, Susan. Susan Tompor, personal finance columnist at the Detroit Free Press, part of the USA Today network. 30 minutes now after the hour on This Morning, America's First News.

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1: Thanks for spending time with us. Welcome into Monday, August 31st. Gordon Deal with Nicole Murray. Some of our top stories and headlines. The U.S. military hit two rocket launchers off the coast of Iran that were allegedly preparing to deploy mines in the Strait of Hormuz. One dead, 15 missing after flash flooding in Grand Canyon National Park. Rescue efforts continue in Nepal and Tibet after a massive flood where at least 900 have been killed and more than 4,000 are missing. In sports, Scottie Scheffler won his second FedEx Cup in 3 years after taking the Tour Championship in Atlanta. And the school in Texas where fourth graders can fart with confidence. That story in about 20 minutes. This portion of the program is brought to you by Robinhood. Your money, your move. More adult children are becoming liaisons between their parents and their parents' bank accounts as AI makes fraud harder to spot. It's a story by Madeline Mitchell, who covers women and the caregiving economy for USA Today. Madeline, what's trending?
2: These scams have been around for such a long time at this point, and seniors are really vulnerable. They have been for a long time. They've accumulated so much wealth. And so scammers now, with the use of artificial intelligence, they just are able to do this in such a more concentrated way and so much faster than before. So experts are telling me that with the use of AI, you know, you can make a profile for someone really easily just with the information that's available online, personal identifying information. They can know what type of scam might work the best on someone. And then with these deep fakes, with the ability to make sound and photos and videos look so convincing, like it's someone you know personally, like it's a granddaughter, a friend, you know, it's so convincing, and there's a sense of urgency there that makes it really compelling for a victim.
1: Yeah. What is it that we can do maybe in the sandwich generation to be better supportive or help our elder family members be on alert and not fall victim of this?
2: Right. I mean, the sandwich generation is under so much pressure. You've got your kids, you've got your aging parents to look out for, and there are so many moving pieces. I mean, a lot of these folks in the sandwich generation are also working. And so a lot of times this idea of a potential scam, potential fraud, it falls to the bottom of their to-do list, right? Because that list is so long. So I think, you know, what I'm hearing from our experts is that the biggest takeaway from this is to not go for too long without thinking about it. Have those conversations. Sit down with your mom and dad and say, hey, I'm not doing this to be condescending. I'm not even saying that this is going to happen to you, but let's talk about getting you protected. Let's talk about who you should call when you think something doesn't seem quite right. You know, don't let that urgency set in. I think one of the biggest things is just staying calm. If someone is calling you and makes it seem like you need to send them money right now, take a beat. Say, no, I'm going to talk to my family. I'm going to call my daughter and see how she's doing. I'm going to call her actual phone number. You know, if someone's telling you that your family member is in trouble. But yeah, experts are saying sit down, have those conversations, maybe even do some role playing on what you would say to a potential scammer to see if it is legitimate or not, just to get some of those practice conversations going.
1: Yeah, I've done them. My mom has said to one or more scammers, let me call my son. And, you know, they immediately think, it's not necessary. You know, we can work this out.
2: Mm-hmm.
1: We're speaking with Madeline Mitchell, women and caregiving economy reporter at USA Today. The story is called AI is Accelerating Elder Fraud. How about some of these anti-fraud companies? Can they be of assistance?
2: Yeah, I mean, there are definitely a lot of products out there that sandwich generation caregivers can lean on. You know, it is really scary, this headline talking about AI and how it's making things so much worse, you know, that your loved ones could be in danger of these scams. But the thing that I'm hearing the most commonly from cybersecurity experts and researchers and people in this space is, yes, they have AI, the scammers have AI, but we do too. And so we're able to combat this growing trend with our own protections. So there are definitely products available. You can even call your bank, call your insurance and say, hey, what do you recommend? There's a ton of stuff out there that you can find, different apps that make it easier for, again, the sandwich generation to better protect their parents, where they might have some more access. They can see when there are large sums being transferred, and that can kind of set a little an alert so that if you see some concerning patterns, that the caregiver is alerted a little earlier on and can have those conversations with their parents.
1: Thanks, Madeline. Madeline Mitchell, who covers women and the caregiving economy for USA Today. Hey, if you've missed anything from today's show, there's an easy way to catch up. All you have to do is tell Alexa, Siri, or Google to play This Morning with Gordon Deal. 20 minutes now in front of the hour. Coming up next, time to think differently about bats in your house.
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0: Hey, glad you're with us. Welcome into Monday. It's time now for the Mic Drop with this morning's Mike Gavin.
1: Good morning. Well, here's a nightmare fueling story that's been making the rounds the past few days. A Virginia woman said she woke up one morning recently to find that a bat was trying to get inside of her mouth. Dr. Krista Edelman said she initially thought the animal was a field mouse from a dream before she felt its short, coarse hair and realized it was a bat. Now, as many of us would, she started screaming, "There's a bat in my mouth, a bat in my mouth." It was unclear how clear that was with the animal trying to make its way into her mouth at the time. Krista said she learned she should try to capture the bat rather than kill it so it could be tested for rabies. She used a bucket from a recent beach trip to trap the animal, then contacted a friend who's an infectious disease doctor. Her friend urged her to seek treatment immediately, and Edelman went to the emergency department at St. Mary's Hospital where she works. The bat ultimately tested negative for rabies.
0: No. Please tell me you made that up.
1: This has been everywhere. She's been talking to a lot of people about this. You know, maybe trying to warn them, trying to tell them that not to kill the bat. That's also a big thing because you got to make sure you can test it for rabies.
0: Yeah.
1: You know, so you know what's going on there.
0: Not sure I'd have the wherewithal in the middle of the night.
1: Yeah.
0: To suddenly decide, you know, I know the bat was trying to get in my mouth, but I'll go grab a bucket,
1: right.
0: You know, and just brush this thing off. You know, maybe I'll rinse my mouth out or brush my teeth or something. What?
1: Well, we don't know how long she was like cowering in the corner for first before she then got the bravery to then go, grab this thing with a bucket.
0: How about the dreams connection, though?
1: Oh, yeah.
0: So she dreamed, I guess, that a field mouse was trying to get in her mouth, and it was actually the bat.
1: Yeah.
0: Dreams are weird.
1: Unbelievable.
0: Wow.
1: Just picture waking up, and that's just like right up on your face.
0: Man.
1: And there are so many NFL football players that it's sometimes hard to keep track of who and who isn't on a roster. So it's at least somewhat plausible that someone could be fooled by someone claiming that they were a real-life football player. And that's just what happened. A man named Dejon Love posted social media videos telling fake stories about playing for the San Francisco 49ers, fake workouts, and even signing a fake contract. His profile even touted a partnership with Fabletics that was also not real. Federal authorities say he lured women on dates, solicit money from them for fake investments, and then pocket the money and leave town. He and an accomplice are accused of defrauding 26 women in Washington, Oregon, Idaho, and California out of about $1.3 million.
0: Wow.
1: Yeah.
0: Wow.
1: I guess he would like get them online with his sort of fake financial advisor, and sort of the three of them would talk about this, show them all these like returns on investments from, you know, other people who gave him money. Jeez. And he invested. And although I don't know why anybody necessarily thinks that NFL, just because you're an NFL football player, doesn't necessarily mean you're good at investing or handling your money. We've heard lots of stories about that in the past.
0: Yes.
1: So, there's all kinds of red flags here.
0: How about, though, the one video where he's wearing a San Francisco 49ers helmet?
1: Yes.
0: While shirtless, catching passes
1: on a beach.
0: On the beach.
1: Yeah. That's all it takes, apparently.
0: That should have been a red flag.
1: Right there. I mean, they said he spent a decent amount of money, like over $1,000 on getting like authentic looking equipment.
0: Yeah,
1: authentic looking 49ers gear so that he could fool people, but made, $1 million in the process.
0: Oh, my goodness.
1: Wow.
0: Thank you, Mike. 13 minutes now in front of the hour.
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1: Thanks for spending time with us. Welcome into Monday, final day of August. 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Your credit utilization rate is the ratio of debt compared to your available credit. 8 minutes now in front of the hour on This Morning. Once again, here's Nicole Murray.
0: And now, the three big things you need to know. Number one.
2: Central Command reports that U.S. forces have struck two Iranian launchers on the Rack Island that were attempting to lay mines in the Strait of Hormuz. Yesterday's attack is the first military action against Iran in a month. President Trump on Fox.
3: They're very evil. They killed 52,000 protesters as of 3 months ago. And sadly, they've added very substantially to that list. Even people that aren't protesting, they go into the houses and they take them and they shoot them.
2: Iran later said it had launched missiles at U.S. sites in Jordan in retaliation.
0: Number two.
2: Rescue efforts continue today in Nepal and Tibet after last week's Himalayan flood. U.S. State Department spokesman Tommy Pigott on ABC News says the U.S. has activated millions of dollars in aid for the region.
4: We now have 85 Americans approximately that are unaccounted for. We've also now seen 9 Americans be safely evacuated. We are currently unaware of any U.S. citizen deaths at this time.
2: Officials say at least 900 people have been killed and more than 4,700 others are still missing.
0: Number three.
2: President Trump said he does not want U.S. businesses to import Canadian goods amid continued tariff tensions between the two countries. Ontario Premier Doug Ford on ABC News.
5: We're the number one purchaser of steel in the world off the U.S. So that's going to hurt the steel mills right across the country. We're the number one auto purchaser. That's going to hurt auto plants. And the auto companies are telling him this.
2: Trump also referred to Canada as, quote, one of the worst abusers in trade. President Trump said the oil from a recently struck deal with Venezuela will be used to replenish the strategic petroleum reserve. Patrick DeHaan with Gas Buddy.
6: Some of the current restraints right now in the market are not necessarily getting oil, but turning it into diesel, gasoline, and jet fuel refining. And that's where, while the president is hopeful this will all lower oil prices, it may not translate to lower fuel prices.
2: He spoke on ABC News. And now to sports. Novak Djokovic lost in the opening round of the U.S. Open for the first time. The 39-year-old made 70 unforced errors.
1: I'm not sure it was his age here. I was watching that, and I kind of got the sense that something was wrong. I think it turned out like he had was fighting a little bug or some sort of illness. He didn't look right.
2: If that's the case, that timing is really unfortunate.
1: Yeah. I'm not going to get too many more chances. Thank you, Nicole. It is 6 minutes now in front of the hour.
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to the corner at the beginning of this school year after noticing how uncomfortable her students had become passing gas around one another. Her TikTok explaining the idea went viral, earning nearly 50 million views. However, beneath all the laughs, the 38-year-old Broussard tells People that there's a more meaningful lesson. She says the bigger idea is that while we are all different, we have different home lives, we are all human. She decided to create a designated place for students to handle their toots with confidence and to, quote, keep the funk in one area, which is complete with air fresheners, by the way. Ms. Broussard is in her 15th year of teaching. That'll do it for this hour. For Nicole Murray and Mike Gavin, I'm Gordon Deal. Thanks for listening to This Morning, America's First News.

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3: From ABC News, I'm Sherry Preston. More than a dozen campers are still missing after Grand Canyon flash flooding that has claimed at least one life. ABC's Lana Louise has more on the weather that prompted emergency evacuations throughout the weekend.
4: Erica Viola and her husband forced to flee the Bright Angel campsite near Phantom Ranch when fast-rising floodwaters poured in. The couple joining other campers racing to safety as floodwaters rushed downstream.
5: You can't get too far in knee-deep mud and water and debris everywhere. And yeah, there was a moment there where I didn't think I was going to be able to make it in time.
4: They escaped, but most of their belongings were swept away.
3: The body of a 46-year-old man has been found in the Grand Canyon, but 14 other people have not been seen since the water began rising. More rain in the forecast today. The U.S. is mobilizing aid after the landslide in Nepal. The death toll is still more than 900 in the flooding, but more than 4,000 are still missing. After ousting the country's leader, the U.S. is now taking over Venezuelan oil reserves. However, getting gas prices down from the $4.08 a gallon they are now might take a while. ABC National Correspondent Stephen Portnoy explains why.
6: Crude oil in Venezuela is described as very heavy and thick. It has to be refined and diluted in order to turn into gasoline or jet fuel or any other kind of oil that we use in the marketplace. It's not easy to do that, and the infrastructure in Venezuela that exists now needs to be substantially updated. That's going to take a lot of time and a lot of money. American oil companies are going to have to get on board.
3: In the Middle East, the U.S. and Iran trading strikes overnight for the first time in a month. An appeal from President Trump to Canadian business owners.
7: Trump calling for Canadian companies that are doing business with America to move to the U.S. immediately, saying many of them moved out years ago due to stupid U.S. leadership.
3: Trump promising no tariffs if they move back. That's ABC's Allison Kosick. This is ABC News.
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1: You've been hearing about flash flooding in the Grand Canyon, another part of the country. Texas struggling to get out of drought, however. ABC's Jim Ryan with more on a Gulf system that may help, but not much.
2: If the disturbance does reach sustained winds of 39 miles per hour, it would become Tropical Storm Edward. It's not expected to bring much relief to North Texas, where excessive heat and drought persist. The Ross wildfire west of Dallas-Fort Worth has grown past 85,000 acres and is only 31% contained.
1: Dolly Parton was laid to rest over the weekend with only family and close friends attending the private burial. ABC's Hannah Batas says Nashville, however, has been honoring the icon since she died last week at the age of 80.
3: The tributes continued at the Grand Ole Opry, which dedicated its show Saturday night to Dolly. Carly Pierce, who got her start performing at Dollywood as a teen, sang "Those Memories of You."
4: Those memories.
3: And later, a star-studded tribute to 9 to 5, with Jelly Roll making a surprise appearance.
4: Working 9 to 5, what a way to make a living.
3: Dolly was also remembered at a music festival in California, where Olivia Rodrigo and Sarah McLachlan dedicated McLachlan's hit song Angel to her.
1: The proceeds of that festival, organized by Rodrigo, will go toward nonprofits that advance women's health, workplace protections, and legal rights for women. Cherry Preston, ABC News.
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0: Good morning. 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We are the voice of Winona. Thanks so much for being with us on this Monday morning, August 31st, 2026. Pretty warm morning out there. It's already 72 degrees and a dew point of 68, so a bit sticky as well. It got hot and humid yesterday if you were out and about. It was cool in the morning, and then mid-morning, heat and humidity kind of moved in, and we will be hot today with a slight chance of showers late afternoon, early evening, otherwise mostly sunny. High near 91 degrees today, so we are back to summer-like temperatures for today for sure. Tonight, we drop it down to a low of 68. Tuesday, partly sunny, a little cooler, but still hot with a high around 86 degrees. Tuesday night, good chance of showers and thunderstorms coming through during the overnight hours and a low around 67. Wednesday, slight chance of rain and a high around 85 degrees. Wednesday night, a low of 66. Thursday, chance of showers and thunderstorms, a little bit cooler with a high of 83 degrees. But it looks like we stay in the lower 80s to mid 80s as we go through the week. So a bit of a return to summer here. KWNO News Time is 6:07 a.m. Thank you so much for being with us. A Stewartville man who worked security at a downtown Rochester hotel is accused of assaulting a man with a gun. 27-year-old Jarrett Clement is charged with second-degree assault with a dangerous weapon. Prosecutors say Clement pointed a gun at the man and pressed it against his jaw during a confrontation on St. Patrick's Day. Clement initially denied having a gun, but later admitted brandishing the weapon and using it to push the man. He told police the man had threatened to kill him. A youth football parent has admitted to tripping a 9-year-old boy. Police say it happened Saturday, August 22nd at Racine Case High School in Wisconsin. Video shows a man sprinting onto the field and sweeping the legs of a Racine Youth Eagles ball carrier heading for the end zone. Police say the 41-year-old from Milwaukee admitted to tripping the child and was cited for disorderly conduct. A parent followed the man's vehicle as he left, helping officers locate him minutes later. Officials awarded the touchdown and ended the game early to prevent further tensions between the two teams. Republican Congressman Tom Tiffany says they don't belong on farmland, and he was referring to AI data centers. The Wisconsin gubernatorial candidate was saying that protecting taxpayers and utility customers and the need for local input is what we need to do when it comes to data centers. Now, UW La Crosse political scientist Anthony Chergosky notes that the race for governor in Wisconsin is happening amid strong public opposition to data centers, and that's reflected in the most recent polling.
1: I think we're going to see a lot more to talk about data centers in the race for governor and certainly in the campaign for a state legislature. This has been astonishing to see the public turn against data centers.
0: Now, neither Tiffany nor his opponent, David Crowley, supports a statewide 12-month moratorium on new data center projects, even as many local units of government are enacting those on their own. The latest Marquette Law School poll indicating some space between candidates for Wisconsin governor and voters when it comes to AI data centers.
1: We saw a strong majority of registered voters say that they would support the one-year moratorium proposal that really helped Francesca Hong gain so much traction in the Democratic Party primary. But neither Crowley nor Tiffany is calling for that type of moratorium, even though it seems many voters would be receptive to it.
0: Now, Chergosky says Tiffany and Crowley both stress the need to protect taxpayers. Tiffany says data centers don't belong on farmland, but both candidates say local input is critical, as many more of these local governments, again, are enacting these moratoriums on AI projects on their own. It's interesting because these AI data centers, the turn has been pretty immediate and pretty severe. The ironic part about it, though, is a lot of us are demanding or expecting to be able to get access to more data, to be able to use more data, but yet we don't want the data centers. So sometimes it seems like there's a bit of a disconnect there, because as we consume more data or do things that need more data, but then we don't want the data centers. Or maybe it's that kind of situation of a not in my backyard kind of thing, right? We want data centers because we want to be able to use the internet and stream video and use AI and do all of these things that we've become accustomed to doing, and all of these things that have become a huge part of our lives. But in order to do that, you're going to need more of these data centers. So where do you put them? Nobody wants them near their community. We want them, but we don't want them near to where we live or work or play or whatever it might be. So when you talk about building more of these data centers, when you talk about the potential negative impacts they have on the environment, the amount of water they use is immense. How do you come up with a situation of where to put them where they can still be functional and still let us continue to consume data in the manner that we're used to, or even consume more data? Because the amount of data we use, the amount of data we want to use, is not going down. It's going up. More and more people want to use it. So these data centers seem like they are going to be a necessary evil, but how do you kind of do both things? How do you build these centers in order to satisfy the demand for data and yet appease the people who don't want them in their communities or in their backyard, so to speak? So it'll be an interesting thing. And I think Professor Chergowski makes a good point that the turn on this has been pretty quick. It really happened very quickly, because I would say even, you know, a few years ago, most of us didn't even really know exactly what data centers were. You know, some of these server farms and some of these huge structures that provide a lot of data and allow us to be online and doing a lot of the things we do are not new necessarily, but for some reason there has been this turn against them over the last couple of years, and it's been pretty quick. And now I think people are paying a lot more attention to it. But I think it is a situation, like a lot of things, people for the most part don't really care if these things are built as long as it is not near their community. And I remember reading a story recently. It was the reporter was in Texas, and obviously in Texas you have many areas of open land, but you have communities not too far away. And these people were living in a rural community in Texas. There was a data center being built, and they said it was already affecting their way of life. And the one woman that I saw interviewed had grandchildren that would come visit her, and she said she was worried about the environmental impacts of it. We don't really exactly know maybe what the short-term and long-term environmental impacts are of these data centers if they are close to a community. She said she was afraid to let her grandkids go outside and play anymore because she just didn't know. So it'll be an interesting debate, and it's happening everywhere. I saw some signs out here in rural Winona County, just saying no data centers here, or, you know, a sign kind of putting down data centers and saying that basically we don't want them here, but we still want to be able to consume data in the way that we've become accustomed to. Minnesota's settlement with Meta over its addictive properties for children could be just the beginning. Minnesota could get more than $300 million from the settlement. That could be just the beginning. Attorney General Keith Ellison.
2: This was about Meta, but they're not the only game in town. You got YouTube, you got TikTok, we're suing them already.
3: Right.
2: And you got others as well. So if those guys come into a settlement and they know we're looking at them and we're litigating with some of them, then we can get more money.
0: Ellison says if the other social media giants agree to settle, Meta will take up their payment to the state. Meta has also agreed to change parts of its platform that are aimed at children. The on-again, off-again tariffs between the U.S. and Canada are on again, of course. This after President Trump announcing new 50% tariffs on Canadian goods sold here. Canada has responded with the same threat. This happened last week. DFL Senate candidate Peggy Flanagan.
3: Picking a fight with our good friends, our neighbors to the north, is a losing battle for literally everyone, but especially, as you mentioned, right, our farmers who have already been hit so hard, you know, folks up on the range, which is, you know, and all Minnesotans are going to feel this, for goodness sakes, right? Like, they're, you know, tariffs on hockey sticks. What are we doing? It's ridiculous.
0: Canada says the tariffs will start September 8th. Unless President Trump is willing to drop his threat. You may be surprised to find out that the tools many scammers use to run their criminal networks are entirely legal. When Wisconsin Better Business Bureau spokesperson Lisa Schiller says most of the tech is the same as legitimate sales businesses use.
4: Like voice over internet protocol or VoIP, they use legitimate phone numbers, robocallers, website templates, artificial intelligence now.
0: Schiller says laws are in place to prevent spam calls, but then they need to be expanded to include tech like text messages. She reminds everyone to report any scams that they come across or are involved in. More trouble for Green Bay Packers running back Josh Jacobs as NFL Commissioner Roger Goodell announcing yesterday that Jacobs is on the league's commissioner exempt list after being charged last week in connection with an alleged attack on his girlfriend. While on the list, Jacobs is not on the 53-man roster and not allowed to attend games or take part in team practice. Jacobs will still receive his NFL salary and can attend team meetings. There's no indication how long Jacobs will be exempt. He faces misdemeanor battery and criminal damage to property charges in Brown County. We'll be right back. You're in the know, KWNO.
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16: The corner, DiVincenzo fires on the three and hits it. Couple of clutch threes by Dante DiVincenzo. Intercepted by Isaiah Rogers. And he's racing down the sideline, and he will not be caught. Save!
15: Lines this one in right center field. That's a base hit. Misplayed in center. Buxton rounding third. He will score. Twins win. The Minnesota Twins with a walk-off.
0: Welcome back, Sports Headlines, on this Monday morning. It is August 31st, 2026. Twins got a pitching gem from Zebby Matthews and beat Chicago 5-1 yesterday at the Bullseye Ball Yard. Matthews did not allow a base runner until giving up a soft single with two outs in the sixth inning. All told, he worked 8 1/3, a 5-hit, 1-run ball. Matthews struck out 5 and walked none, his record improving to 9-8. Twins won all 5 of his starts in August and all 6 of his last outings. Designator Josh Bell and left fielder Trevor Larnach drove home two runs with the win. Luke Keyshaw had a solo homer in the 7th. Twins are 65-72, host Detroit tonight. First pitch is 6:40. Coverage here on KWNO will start at 6 o'clock. So a good way to end the series, however, coming off of getting losing 2-3 to the Athletics. We were talking about it last week. The Twins came home for this series against the White Sox. White Sox, of course, in first place in the AL Central going into this weekend. And we were saying that, or I was saying that, they needed a sweep of the White Sox, or at least at the minimum, to win 2 out of 3. They didn't do that. They lost 2 out of 3. Now the Tigers come to town, another AL Central opponent. So they got 3 at home against Detroit. Then they got Chicago and Detroit again, but at Chicago and at Detroit before coming back home for 3 against the Guardians. So the Twins were really in, I wouldn't say a good position, but it was definitely an opportunistic position because they had an opportunity, or they still have an opportunity, but they had an opportunity at the beginning of this 15-game stretch against AL Central opponents. The White Sox in first place, Guardians in second, Tigers right behind the Twins in fourth going into the weekend. So I wouldn't say they squander the chance yet. I mean, there's still, you know, things they can do, but they are now 7.5 games back of the White Sox in the AL Central. Guardians are 3.5 games back, so Twins are 4 games back of them. The Tigers continue to fade a little bit, but the Tigers are still only 1.5 games back of the Twins. So it all matters here, and it just is really a situation where the Twins can really directly impact, or they could have directly impacted, their standing in the AL Central if they had managed to sweep or even get 2 or 3 from the White Sox. So really imperative now that they sweep this series against against the Tigers, because the Tigers are on their heels here in the division. You know, hopefully if things break well for the Twins, let's say they sweep the Tigers, let's say the White Sox and the Guardians maybe lose a couple, that could really affect the standings pretty quickly. So we'll see what happens. But 12 more games left here against AL Central opponents, and then the season will end for the Twins with they go out west. I was just looking at this last week. I think they go out west after the Guardians come to town. The Guardians come to town, then the Yankees come in for 3 to the Bullseye Ball Yard, and then they go out west, the Twins do, for 4 against the Angels, 3 against the Giants, and then they come home to wrap the regular season with a 3-game series against Texas. Other sports news, the Lynx lost a second consecutive game, losing a close one to Atlanta last night. Minnesota trailed by 11 at halftime, could not come back. Point guard Olivia Miles had 21 points for the Lynx, who dipped to 31-9 as the Dream improved to 26-14. They had a double-double from Angel Reese. Reese's double-double was her WNBA record 29th this season. The Lynx still lead Golden State by 2.5 games for the top seed in the WNBA postseason. The league takes a break for the FIBA World Cup competition. Minnesota will return to action on Friday, September 18th, with a home game against New York. The Vikings finalized their 53-man roster with cutdowns yesterday. The team kept 4 quarterbacks on the active roster. Kyler Murray is going to be the starter. Backups, J.J. McCarthy, Carson Wentz, and Max Brosmer. The Vikings also traded offensive lineman Walter Roos and a 7th-round draft pick in the 27 NFL draft to New England in exchange for a 6th-round pick next year. The Vikes open the regular season at home against the Packers Sunday, September 13th. Meanwhile, the Packers have traded for running back Caleb Johnson in a deal with the Steelers. ESPN reporting Johnson rushed for 69 yards on 28 carries in 10 games during his rookie season. Green Bay has a big void at the position after veteran Josh Jacobs was placed on the NFL commissioner's exempt list on Sunday after being charged with domestic abuse last week. We'll be right back. You're in the know, KWNO.
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0: 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Thanks for being with us. It is Monday, August 31st. 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Kind of a warm and sticky morning out there already. 70 degrees and that dew point already in the upper 60s. Going to be hot today. Slight chance of rain in the afternoon. Otherwise, mostly sunny with a high near 91. Tonight, partly cloudy. Low around 68. Tuesday, we're partly sunny with a high in the mid to upper 80s. Tuesday night, good chance of showers and thunderstorms coming through. And a low around 67. Wednesday, slight chance of rain and a high around 85 degrees. Again, currently in Winona and the greater Winona area, it is 70 degrees under fair skies. The dew point already at 68. As always, thanks for being with us here on this Monday morning.
1: From ABC News, Wall Street Now. The first U.S. military strike on Iran in about a month has pushed oil prices higher. International benchmark Brent crude was trading overnight at $90 a barrel. AAA puts the average price of a gallon of gas at $4.08, up a penny since yesterday. With the conflict now past the six-month mark, analysts are trying to sort out who's winning and who's losing. Among the winners are equities investors. The S&P is up nearly 22%. The losers, airlines and the travelers they serve. Those investors, by the way, left the stock market parked on lower ground going into the weekend. The Nasdaq Composite on Friday fell about 0.5%. The S&P gave up 0.25%. The Dow Jones Industrial Average finished lower by a fraction. Time to clean up the grill for a Labor Day cookout. But if your grill brush bears the name Cuisinart, toss it or take it back. 3.5 million have been recalled after reports of the tiny steel bristles breaking off and being swallowed. Some people have needed medical attention. Jim Ryan, ABC News.
2: Here are your political insights from ABC News. With the cost of living a major political issue ahead of the midterm elections, President Trump is touting the U.S. deal with Venezuela on helping develop its oil reserves as a way to lower gasoline prices. But oil analysts say that's unlikely, partly because Venezuela's refining capacity has declined for decades and could take years to rebuild. And says ABC's Stephen Portnoy,
3: Venezuela's constitution, which says that the oil of Venezuela belongs to the state and its ownership can't be transferred. So if there is any lingering legal or political complication, it could be a long time before this deal has any impact on prices at the pump here.
2: A flap continues with Health Secretary Robert F. Kennedy Jr. accusing Pennsylvania officials of giving insufficient information to determine whether two deaths in Lancaster County, one of an infant, are linked to measles. State health officials dispute that, saying the two deaths were measles associated. Those are your political insights. Chuck Sievertson, ABC News.
4: Electrolyte powders are supplements that contain minerals like sodium, potassium, and magnesium that you mix into water. They claim to help regulate fluid balance, support muscle function, and keep your nerves functioning properly. However, according to guidance from the Academy of Nutrition and Dietetics, most people can meet their electrolyte needs through a balanced diet. Adding an enhanced powder to your water can offer some benefit if you're doing prolonged, intense exercise. They may also be helpful during an illness. But if you're generally sedentary and don't spend extended periods of time in heat, you probably don't need a special supplement to replenish your electrolytes. Should you choose to use an electrolyte add-in, experts suggest looking for one with 200 to 500 milligrams of sodium and a 2-to-1 sodium to potassium ratio. Be mindful of added sugars, too. They may be helpful during endurance exercise, but unnecessary when you're only doing light activity. With this Medical Minute, I'm Rena Roy.
5: From ABC News Tech Trends. Sony Music, Warner Chappell, and several other music labels are suing Anthropic, accusing the artificial intelligence firm of blatant theft of copyrighted works, and accusing the company of using those works to train its AI model, Claude. In a statement, Anthropic says, "We disagree with the publisher's claims, and we intend to defend ourselves robustly in court." Following an executive order from President Trump renaming Lake Ontario to Lake America, Google Maps has now changed the name of that body of water. In a blog post, the company says the change is in line with their long-standing policy around name changes in official government sources. Canadians will still see Lake Ontario displayed. And an appeals court has ruled prediction markets like Kalshi and Polymarket are subject to state gambling laws in Nevada. However, a court also recently ruled the state of New Jersey doesn't have the authority to regulate prediction markets. Legal experts expect the debate to eventually land at the Supreme Court. With Tech Trends, I'm Mike Dubusky, ABC News.
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0: Time now for Outside the Box with the Ox. Here's Dan Oxner.
7: Oh, it's this trade war with Canada. Talks broke down when U.S. trade officials in the Trump administration were at an impasse with the Canadians for them to start playing fairly in our trade relationship. So Trump said, okay.
8: You're pushing your luck, little man. Nothing for you.
7: Or if you want it, that'll be another 50% tariff. Thanks so much. Game on, says Canada, the premier of British Columbia to his people.
9: Please don't travel to the United States. Choose another place to do your tourism. If you can choose a Canadian product instead of an American one, please choose it.
7: Oh, yeah? Well, then take this.
10: We're going to be changing the name of Lake Ontario, effective immediately, to Lake America.
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11: Nobody cares. No one gives a, okay, about right. The damn Lake Ontario, Lake America.
7: Tie up the average American, regardless of political ideology, with Wonder Woman's golden lasso and force us to tell the truth. We're not impressed and getting tired of all this. But on a day when we would otherwise have recognized the six-month anniversary of our attacks on Iran, this lake thing dominated the news cycle. The old P.T. Barnum, there's no such thing as bad publicity, and I don't care what the newspapers say about me as long as they spell my name right, come to mind. Thinking outside the box, and that's Trump, T-R. R-U-M-P. It's always spelled right. Everyone talks about it using his name, and nobody talks about anything else until the next thing Trump does.
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Welcome back. You're in the know, KWNO, AM 1230, FM 98.7. Thanks so much for being with us here on the program. According to media reports, there are now 92 confirmed and 6 probable measles cases in southwest Wisconsin. According to the Wisconsin Department of Health Services, the cases are on the rise, and we should all be diligent if we live in the area. DHS is saying the number of confirmed cases in Iowa County is now 52, and total cases in the region, Iowa Grant and Lafayette counties, are 92, 6 probables as well. The public is being asked to do the following to stop the spread. First and foremost, check your vaccination status and know if you are protected against measles. For Wisconsin residents, they can check their vaccination status online using the Wisconsin Immunization Registry, and questions regarding vaccine status or access can be accessed there. If you are not vaccinated, Health Services is recommending that you make a plan to get an MMR vaccine as soon as possible. The MMR vaccine has provided excellent protection against measles and is safe and has been used for more than 50 years. DHS also recommending that all children receive 2 doses of the MMR vaccine by age 4. So if you have really little ones, I think about doing that. Those who were born before 1957 are considered immune to measles. Obviously, with this outbreak being in southwest Wisconsin, us being here in southeastern Minnesota, it is something that we should just be aware of, and not necessarily be concerned about or be worried about, but just be aware of. You know, it is one of those things where, again, all of these things with vaccines and are vaccines safe. And there was a call, I know, recently by Robert Kennedy Jr. to basically separate the MMR vaccine into separate vaccinations. But that is not something that is being recommended widely, I don't think, yet. So the current thinking is still that the MMR vaccine is still the best way for us to protect ourselves and our loved ones, people we care about, from these measles outbreaks. And again, this one kind of right over the border in southwest Wisconsin. So there is always that worry. You know, I wouldn't necessarily call it a fear, but there is definitely that worry that it could come here in Minnesota and, you know, spread across the border. Obviously, a lot of people travel back and forth, so it is a concern. So just make sure you are checking your vaccination status. If you're not sure if you have had the MMR vaccine, if you maybe have, you know, especially kids and little ones who have not gotten it yet, you might just want to consider doing it. Obviously, everybody is entitled to making their own decisions on things like this. You know, some people don't believe in vaccines, don't want to get them, certainly don't want to have their kids get them. But it is something that, again, many health organizations are recommending as the best way for us to protect ourselves. KWNO News Time is coming up on 6:41 a.m. on this Monday morning. Thank you so much for being with us. It is August 31st, 2026. A Stewartville man who worked security at a downtown Rochester hotel is accused of assaulting a man with a gun. 27-year-old Jared Clement is charged with second-degree assault with a dangerous weapon. Prosecutors say Clement pointed a gun at a man and then pressed the gun against his jaw during a confrontation. Back on St. Patrick's Day, Clement initially denied having a gun, but later admitted brandishing the weapon and using it to push the man. He told police the man threatened to kill him. A youth football parent is admitting to tripping a 9-year-old player. Police say it happened Saturday, August 22nd at Racine Case High School in Wisconsin. Video showing a man sprinting onto the field and sweeping the legs of a Racine Youth Eagles ball carrier heading for the end zone. Police say the 41-year-old from Milwaukee admitted to tripping the child and was cited for disorderly conduct. A parent followed the man's vehicle as he left, helping officers locate him just minutes later. Officials ordered the touchdown and ended the game early to prevent further tensions between the two teams.

0: Candidates for Wisconsin governor are not too far apart on the issue of AI data centers. Neither candidate supports a statewide 12-month moratorium on new data center projects, even as many local units of government are enacting those on their own. The latest Marquette Law School poll indicating some space between the candidates for Wisconsin governor and voters when it comes to these AI data centers. Now, Tom Tiffany, the Republican congressman, says they don't belong on farmland. And like Tiffany, Democratic Milwaukee County Executive David Crowley, a former supporter of the developments, is talking about protecting taxpayers and utility customers and the need for local input. UW La Crosse political scientist Anthony Chergosky notes that the race is happening amid this strong public opposition to data centers, and that's reflected in some of the most recent polling.
1: I think we're going to see a lot more talk about data centers in the race for governor and certainly in the campaign for a state legislature. This has been astonishing to see the public turn against data centers.
0: And Chergosky going on to say, that the way that registered voters have kind of taken hold of this and the way it's affected some of the most recent races, particularly the primary in Wisconsin.
1: We saw a strong majority of registered voters say that they would support the one-year moratorium proposal that really helped Francesca Hong gain so much traction in the Democratic Party primary. But neither Crowley nor Tiffany is calling for that type of moratorium, even though it seems many voters would be receptive to it.
0: Minnesota's settlement with Meta over its addictive properties for children could be just the beginning. Minnesota Attorney General Keith Ellison saying that the state could get more than $300 million from the settlement. And that could be just the start.
2: This was about Meta, but they're not the only game in town. You got YouTube, you got TikTok, we're suing them already.
3: Right.
2: And you got others as well. So if those guys come into a settlement and they know we're looking at them and we're litigating with some of them, then we can get more money.
0: Ellison says if the other social media giants agree to settle, Meta will up their payment to the state. Meta has also agreed to change parts of its platform that are aimed at children. The on-again, off-again tariffs between the U.S. and Canada are on again, this after President Trump announcing last week new 50% tariffs on Canadian goods sold here. Canada has responded with the same threat. DFL Senate candidate Peggy Flanagan.
4: Picking a fight with our good friends, our neighbors to the north, is a losing battle for literally everyone, but especially, as you mentioned, right, our farmers who have already been hit so hard, folks up on the range, which is, you know, and all Minnesotans are going to feel this, for goodness sakes, right? Like, they're, you know, tariffs on hockey sticks. What are we doing? It's ridiculous.
0: Canada says the tariffs will start September 8th. Unless President Trump is willing to drop his threat. The scammers that call you trying to get your money are using the same technology legitimate sales teams use to make their sales. That's according to the Wisconsin Better Business Bureau spokesperson Lisa Schiller, who says the laws in place to stop spam calls need to catch up with technology.
5: We're looking to strengthen and expand that TCPA or Telephone Consumer Protection Act and the telemarketing sales rule, also known as the TSR, to broaden the types of calls that are included. And that includes text messages as well.
0: A breakdown of how scams are crafted and the technology behind them can be found online at bbb.org/scam studies. More trouble for Packers running back Josh Jacobs. NFL Commissioner Roger Goodell announcing Sunday that Jacobs is on the league's commissioner exempt list after being charged last week in connection with an alleged attack on his girlfriend. While on the list, Jacobs is not on the 53-man roster and is not allowed to attend games or take part in team practice. Jacobs will still get his salary and can attend team meetings. There's no indication on how long Jacobs will be exempt. He faces misdemeanor battery and criminal damage to property charges in Brown County. We'll be right back. You're in the know, KWNO.
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0: 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Hit as he throws. 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
1: Corner DiVincenzo fires on the three and hits it. Couple of clutch threes by Dante DiVincenzo. Intercepted by Isaiah Rodgers. And he's racing down the sideline. And he will not be caught.
2: Saved by Volstead. And it's a win for the Wild.
0: Lines this one to right center field. That's a base hit. Misplanted center. Buxton rounding third. He will score. Twins win.

0: Thanks for being with us. Sports headlines on this Monday morning. It is August 31st. The Twins got a gem from Zebby Matthews and beat first place Chicago 5-1 yesterday in Minneapolis. Matthews did not allow a base runner until giving up a soft single with two outs in the sixth. All told, he worked 8 1/3 innings of 5-hit, 1-run ball. Matthews striking out 5 and did not walk anyone. He moves to 9-8 on the season. The Twins have won all 5 of his starts in August and all of his last 6 outings. Designated hitter Josh Bell and left fielder Trevor Larnach each drove home 2 runs in the win. Luke Keyshaw had a solo homer. Twins, however, did lose 2 of 3 to the White Sox in a stretch where they had 15 games against AL Central opponents, starting with the series this past weekend against the White Sox. Now the Tigers come to town for 3, then the Twins go to Chicago for 3, go to Detroit for 3, and come back home for 3 against the Cleveland Guardians. So it is kind of gut check time here for the Twins again. A sweep of the White Sox would have been ideal. 2 of 3 would have been pretty good. 1 of 3 is not good enough for where the Twins are sitting right now as far as playoff positioning. Obviously, they have been kind of flirting with that final wild card spot all season, or at least the second half of the season. But what this stretch of games afforded for the Twins, it afforded the opportunity to directly cut into that lead of the White Sox. With 6 games against the White Sox, you had a situation where if you win 4 out of 6, 5 out of 6, ideally 6 out of 6, you had a situation where you could really start to threaten them for first place in the division. And then with the Guardians in 2nd place, with the Tigers in 4th place right behind the Twins, you have a situation where you can really affect your own fate and really make a big difference when it comes to playoff positioning. Again, the wild card is a thing that's still attainable, but depending on how these next 12 games go for the Twins, and depending on how the White Sox play, the Tigers play, the Guardians play, it's a situation where the division could potentially change a lot in a short period of time. But doesn't start well for the Twins with getting just 1 of 3 from the White Sox. I just don't think that is going to be good enough, and it's not good enough as far as what they needed to do. So we'll see, but they got to put that behind them and get right back to it tonight again as the Tigers come to town to start that 3-game series. First pitch is 6:40. Coverage here on KWNO will start at 6 o'clock. Twins manager Derek Shelton says that his team still believes that they can be a really good team even as they are coming down to crunch time here at the end of the season.
1: The level of belief in that room has never wavered. I mean, it's unfortunate that we picked a time to not play great baseball because we've been, you know, fairly consistent in how we played. A little bit of that is who we've played and our opponents, and they're playing well, but I think the level of belief in there. And like I was asked about in the pregame, you know, Cleveland lost the last 2 days or whatever. Like, are you worried? I'm focused on us. We need to continue to play good baseball. If we play good baseball, we'll see how the chips fall from there, but I think it's more on us than it is anybody else.
0: Again, Twins and Tigers tonight. First pitch is 6:40. Coverage here starts at 6 o'clock. The Lynx lost a 2nd consecutive game with a loss at Atlanta last night. Minnesota trailed by 11 points at halftime and could not rally. Point guard Olivia Miles leading the way with 21 points for Minnesota, which dipped to 31-9. They still lead Golden State by 2.5 games for the top seed in the postseason. The league now takes a break for the FIBA World Cup competition. Minnesota returns to action on Friday, September 18th at home against New York. The Vikings finalizing their 53-man roster with cutdowns yesterday, and the team kept 4 quarterbacks on the active roster: starter Kyler Murray, J.J. McCarthy, Carson Wentz, and Max Brosmer. The Vikings also traded offensive lineman Walter Roos and a 7th-round draft pick in the 2027 NFL draft to New England in exchange for a 6th-round pick next year. Vikes open the regular season at home against the Packers on Sunday, September 13th. Packers, meanwhile, have traded for running back Caleb Johnson in a deal with the Steelers. ESPN reporting Johnson rushed for 69 yards on 28 carries in 10 games during his rookie season. This is probably a move for Green Bay to get some depth and maybe a little more reliability at the running back position, because they have a big void there after Josh Jacobs was placed on the NFL commissioner's exempt list on Sunday. Jacobs is facing domestic abuse charges that broke last week after an altercation with his girlfriend. Jacobs will be paid, but he can't play or practice. The Packers also traded backup quarterback Kyle McCord to the Dolphins for a draft pick. We'll close the book on hour one, come back with hour two in just a few minutes. Thank you so much for being with us here on the program. Hope you're having a fabulous Monday. Up early or up late, wherever you are, whatever you are doing, we always thank you for tuning in. We'll be back.
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6: From ABC News, I'm Sherry Preston. Deadly flash floods in the Grand Canyon have left one person dead and more than a dozen others unaccounted for. ABC's Trevor Ault is there with the latest on rescue efforts to save those trapped on hiking trails.
7: The monsoon storm turned a quiet creek into a raging river in just a matter of minutes. People racing to evacuate as that wall of water raced down popular tourist trails, sweeping through Bright Angel Canyon and the Phantom Ranch area, destroying nearly every footbridge in its path. Rescue choppers called in, airlifting more than 60 people to safety.
6: Eyewitnesses recount running across that footbridge that collapsed just 10 minutes after they got to higher ground. At least 900 people are confirmed to have died in the flooding between Nepal and China. 4,000 are still missing. ABC's Britt Clennett has been talking to some who survived, including a man people are calling a hero.
8: Among the gloom, I also spoke to a principal at a school who described how he successfully managed to evacuate 900 of his students who were inside the building at the time. Also, hundreds of others who were on their way to the school, he managed to get them to turn around.
6: With the U.S. and Iran trading fire overnight for the first time in a month and oil prices rising because of it, there is a new U.S. deal to seize oil from Venezuela.
9: With the midterms fast approaching, President Trump, looking to calm economic concerns, announcing a deal with Venezuela to take control of more than 65 billion barrels of Venezuelan oil reserves. The president says he intends to use the Venezuelan oil to fill the U.S. strategic reserves, which are at their lowest levels in decades.
6: ABC's Mary Bruce. Texas Governor Greg Abbott launching the first and only ready-to-feed liquid infant formula in the U.S. made with whole milk. Manufacturer Similac says parents have been asking for it for decades. 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
6: Summer is entering its final weeks, and you can certainly feel it across much of the country. Here's ABC meteorologist Danny Beckstrom.
11: We see feels like temperatures in the upper 90s in Chicago by Tuesday, triple digits from Charlotte to D.C. by the middle of the week, where the Northeast is looking at a severe threat returning by Tuesday. Rounds of severe storms possible from western New York to New Jersey by Tuesday, and then that extends down the I-95 corridor Wednesday and Thursday.
6: It'll be very hot in the center part of the country today. A random act of kindness from one of the world's biggest superstars to a

0: Mom in Rhode Island injured while helping others. The story from ABC's Sophie Flay.
1: Ashley Taunton was driving through torrential rain on I-95 in Rhode Island last month when she saw a car ahead of her hydroplane off the road. The mother of three pulled over and ran to help the three teenagers inside. Moments later,
2: I just saw a car coming really fast.
1: She suffered a collapsed lung, a lacerated liver, and a severe leg injury, needing three surgeries. As the bills piled up, a family started a GoFundMe fundraiser online. But then came a massive donation, $50,000, from Taylor Swift.
2: I want to be able to hug her.
1: Her donation came with a note saying, wishing you the best recovery possible and sending love to your family.
0: Four baby goats in North Carolina had to be put down because they may have been infected with rabies. They were taken to mobile petting zoos all weekend, and those who visited in North Carolina might want to call their doctor. I'm Sherry Preston, ABC News.
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0: Good morning, good morning, good morning. Welcome to the program. You're in the know, KWNO AM 1230 FM 98.7. Thanks so much for being with us here on this Monday morning. It is August 31st, 2026. 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It's a pretty warm morning out there. 70 degrees already. Muggy, too, with the dew point in the upper 60s. At this early hour, slight chance of rain this afternoon, otherwise going to be mostly sunny today and hot with a high near 91 degrees. Tonight, we're partly cloudy, drop it down to a low of 68 degrees. Tuesday, partly sunny with a high near 86. Tuesday night, good chance of showers and thunderstorms, and we bottom out around 67. Wednesday, slight chance of rain in the morning and early afternoon, otherwise mostly sunny with a high around 85 degrees. So it looks like the trend is we are going to be kind of summer-like here over the next couple of days as the warm weather comes back. It always seems like that happens for the first couple of weeks of school. And I never know if that makes kids want to be in school or out of school. Do they feel like, you know, it's still summer, I want to be out of school? Or do they feel like, you know, it's hot outside, I'm okay with sitting in the air conditioning, if they have air conditioning in their schools, and learning? I know that my kids have been very sort of inconsistent about how they feel about going back to school. A couple of weeks ago, they were saying that they miss school. They want to go back. They want to see some of the friends that they haven't seen maybe much over the summer, so they were excited. Then a couple of days ago, it was the opposite. They said they didn't want to go back. They said they wanted summer to continue. So, you know, it's kind of hit or miss. I mean, they're kids, so I think their feelings and their attitudes on things change kind of hour to hour, minute to minute. But I always think it's kind of interesting, and I was telling I was telling my older daughter yesterday, you know, I was like, September is always rough because you're in that kind of transitionary period and you're kind of getting used to the idea of going back to school. And again, it's still kind of summer-like and you're still feeling like maybe I should be out of school. I should be able to do what I want with my days. But now I'm back in school. And then we got into a conversation about what to do because my one daughter is starting high school this year. Starting ninth grade, and we were talking about what to do after high school. So we were discussing the pros and cons of college, or, you know, the pros and cons of maybe just getting a job. And she had said that maybe I'll just start my own business. And I said, well, that's great, you know, if you have a passion for something. But the thing about starting your own business is, first of all, you're going to need money to start it. You're going to have to commit to you know, putting in a lot of hours and putting in a lot of time to get a business off the ground, no matter what kind of a business it is. And you have no guarantee that it'll go anywhere. So you maybe should reconsider that and consider going to college or something like that and getting a degree and going into a field and taking that route, which is the route that, of course, a lot of people take. But I told her I don't hate the idea of trying to start your own business. Again, if it's something you're passionate about, if you can find the startup capital, I'm always encouraging of people being entrepreneurs and trying to do that. But I also would fear for her because I would just feel like the risk is immense, right? You put all this money into it. You put all this time into it. And sometimes you can go years and years and years trying to just get a business off the ground, and it never does. So we always hear about the success stories. We very rarely hear about the failures. And we know that a lot of new businesses fail, and that's just the fact of it. But, you know, I don't hate the idea of her having the entrepreneurial spirit and trying to go for it. And then you can always go back to college after that if it's something that you want to do. But the other side of that is the college experience. If you go back to college when you're in, you know, say your mid 20s or something like that, the college experience from a social point of view, from a social experience, is obviously not the same as if you go to college, you know, right out of high school or a year or two out of high school. So it's interesting. But these are all the things that were being discussed at my house yesterday as school is upon us. Here for Winona Area Public Schools this week. Of course, some of our schools already went back last week. But school starting here, and the weather again will be kind of summer-like to welcome kids back into the classroom. KWNO News Time is coming up on 7:11 a.m. on this Monday morning. A Stewartville man who works security at a downtown Rochester hotel is being accused of assaulting a man with a gun. 27-year-old Jared Clement is charged with second-degree assault with a dangerous weapon. Prosecutors say Clement pointed a gun at the man and then pressed it against his jaw during a confrontation back in March. Clement initially denied having a gun, but later admitted to brandishing the weapon and using it to push the man. He told police the man had threatened him. A youth football parent has admitted to tripping a 9-year-old boy. It happened on Saturday, August 22nd, according to police at Racine Case High School in Wisconsin. Video showing a man sprinting onto the field and sweeping the legs of a youth Eagles ball carrier who was headed to the end zone. Police say the 41-year-old from Milwaukee admitted to tripping the child and was cited for disorderly conduct. A parent followed the vehicle the man was driving as he left, helping officers locate him. Just a few minutes later, officials awarded the touchdown and ended the game early to prevent further tensions between the two teams. We'll take a quick break, come back with more news headlines. You're in the know, KWNO.
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0: Welcome back. You're in the know, KWNO, AM 1230, FM 98.7. Thanks so much for being with us here on the program. The biggest oil deal in world history. That is what President Donald Trump is calling the White House's announcement that it will gain access to the vast oil reserves in Venezuela. Trump posting that message on social media. He said the agreement, which was announced Friday night, is going to give the U.S. a stake in Venezuela's vast oil reserves, a step toward his goal of extracting energy from the country. This, of course, comes after American forces captured President Nicolas Maduro in a middle-of-the-night raid in January, brought him to New York, where he is facing federal drug trafficking charges. Venezuela's acting president, Delcy Rodriguez, described the deal with the U.S. as a step toward economic recovery that will modernize the country's oil industry. In a televised address to the nation, to Venezuela on Saturday, Rodriguez insisted Venezuela's sovereignty is secure, and she said that she wants Venezuela to become a global energy powerhouse. This, of course, could be complicated because by most reports, Venezuela's oil infrastructure is not in a good place and not in a place where a lot of the oil could be refined or made into anything usable. Earlier on Saturday, Rodriguez said that oil reserves would cease to be a cold statistic and will instead become concrete solutions. Answers to a lot of questions about this, including how soon the reserves could be drilled and who will pay to make that happen, were not very clear. So the U.S. government is saying that it has a private operator in Venezuela that has formed a new company and has given rights to untapped oil fields for 100 years. Who that private operator is unknown. The administration appears to be trying to find ways to make it easier for the private sector to invest in Venezuela's industry. That was according to a quote in an AP story from Bob McNally, who was an energy advisor in President George W. Bush's White House. McNally saying, quote, however, investors will remain cautious even if the terms of the deal, once released, pass legal muster. A future president could withdraw, and Caracas has twice thrown foreign investors out, end quote. A statement from Acting President Rodriguez said the deal involves the development of 17 fields with a proven potential of 65 billion barrels. It said the agreement could draw $100 billion in investment into Venezuela's oil industry and yield $209 billion in taxes for Caracas. It would seem that the U.S.'s main interest in this, other than getting oil, of course, is basically being able to tap into this market with private industry, because Venezuela has, for a long time, not allowed private industry or the private sector to come in and profit off of its oil reserves. So that is really what it would seem the goal is here. However, again, it's really not that simple because you would need companies to go in there and do a lot of work, spend a lot of money to get that infrastructure up and running. And for the Venezuelan people, it's probably even more of a risk because the problem, from what I know about Venezuela, from what I've read, is that the livelihood of the people there and the economy there ebbs and flows so much because their entire economy is based on oil. Their economy is not diversified. So when ebbs and flows happen in the oil market, when there are shock waves that perhaps affect the production of oil or the refining of oil or the extracting of oil reserves, that really quickly and pretty significantly affects the economy of Venezuela, and then it just filters down to everybody. So we are interested in it here in this country because of gas prices going up and more reserves theoretically means that you could have a situation where oil prices would perhaps go down. The average price of gas in the U.S. was $4.08 per gallon on Sunday. That was according to AAA. And that was up from $3.19 a year ago. So a pretty significant difference in price right now. Kevin Book, who is a managing director at Clearview Energy Partners, said the oil industry is awaiting clarity on this deal with Venezuela, and Venezuela has the room to increase its oil production. In the past, it produced more than 2.5 million barrels a day above current levels, but the investments on this scale don't happen quickly. And that's the thing. This is going to be something that would take a lot of time. A book saying, quote, it's going to take time, many years, in fact, to deploy that much capital and produce the kind of incremental results that history suggests are possible. Many people in Venezuela are considering this a betrayal of what their government has stated repeatedly for decades, and that is that Venezuelan resources are for Venezuela, and leaders would not allow the U.S. government to access its oil reserves. At a market in eastern Caracas on Saturday, a Venezuelan citizen said, quote, I think they're doing it to cling to power. Speaking of the Venezuelan leaders, I'm giving you a vast amount of petroleum as long as you leave me alone here in power. And that's an interesting take on it, because what Rodriguez could be doing is basically acquiescing to the U.S. and saying, okay, we will allow private companies to come in here, build oil infrastructure, extract oil, refine oil, whatever it might be, basically take our resources and use them for what those companies need them and want them for, as long as you will basically look the other way about who's in power here, about what we're doing. And I would say that a lot of the people in Venezuelan leadership right now are probably scared because they saw what the U.S. did to Maduro. That they just basically came in there and took a sovereign leader out of his country, flew him to the United States, and charged him with drug trafficking. So if they could do that to Maduro, and they did do that to Maduro, what is stopping them from doing that again? What's stopping them from coming back in and charging Delcy Rodriguez with something? Extracting her from the country, bringing her here, charging her with something. I'm guessing that's what she is thinking and what the people around her are thinking. And the one bargaining chip that they have, the one asset that they have that they can certainly negotiate with the U.S. about is their oil reserves, because the U.S. needs oil and Venezuela has a lot of it. So it is a really powerful bargaining chip for Rodriguez and her administration, but it is in complete contrast to the way that Venezuela has regarded its oil reserves for many decades. The downside of this, though, is that Venezuela has these vast oil reserves, which puts them in a powerful position, and they've been in a powerful position for many decades here. And the problem is that it really hasn't led to sustainable prosperity for a lot of the Venezuelan people. Now, there were some past presidential administrations and past folks in power in Venezuela who did try to use some of that money to improve the infrastructure in Venezuela, to get more schools built, to make education and healthcare and those kind of things, definitely a lot better for the Venezuelan population top to bottom. But the problem is, because their economy was just really a one trick pony with oil, again, when the ebbs and flows of the oil market happen and they were totally invested in just this one resource, it just really caused the economy to crater. And then when it would have to come back, you know, something craters, it comes back. It's hard to always bring it back up to the level it was at before. So, I don't know. It'll be interesting to see how this plays out. I just think that the fact of the matter is, for you and for me and for most Americans, this is one of those things where, will gas prices go down anytime soon? Probably not. You know, I mean, Trump saying the deal will lower gas prices for Americans, and that's really what most Americans hear. But it's also kind of important to note that some of the unrest in the Gulf with President Trump, of course, and the Iran war slowing the shipping of Persian Gulf oil, that's going to keep prices elevated as well. And that's another consideration. The tariff war with Canada is probably more telling as well. So this whole thing with Venezuela is kind of like, okay, here is access to perhaps some oil reserves that are, you know, fairly close to home. I mean, not really close to home, but you have the unrest in the Persian Gulf. You have the now on again, off again tariff war with Canada. I think some leaders and some people in Trump's administration are looking to Venezuela and saying, look, here's a situation where we could probably entirely take control of this, or pretty much entirely take control of this, because we can basically use force, use strong arm tactics. We can basically lean on the Venezuelan government to take complete or mostly complete control of the oil reserves there, and therefore have basically a proverbial, but also almost a literal pipeline to vast oil reserves that we can control from extraction through processing into our gas tanks, into our cars. Because that's never going to be the way it is in the Persian Gulf. It's never going to be the way it is in Canada. The U.S. is always going to be kind of at the mercy of other entities when it comes to that. But I think they're probably looking at Venezuela as a situation where they could ostensibly control it pretty much completely. Now, they would say publicly probably that the Venezuelan government is still involved in it, that the Venezuelan government is still, you know, controlling their own resources, because that would be the PR thing to say. But probably in all reality, the U.S. would be in charge of those oil reserves and basically being allowed to do whatever they want with them, or the companies that would go in there, probably more particularly, would be in charge of it. Now, experts have also repeatedly warned, as I said at the top of this, that Venezuela's dilapidated oil infrastructure will take years and potentially billions of dollars to repair. So they have that infrastructure there, but again, it has been allowed to fall into disrepair. So that's another thing. I mean, this could actually probably be done in a pretty good way. It could be done in a collaborative way, because the infrastructure needs to be rebuilt, and because the infrastructure needs to be brought back online, you could theoretically have American companies going in there and working in partnership with the Venezuelan government or with Venezuelan oil entities to rebuild the infrastructure, to get the industry going again. But I'm not sure that that would happen, just because of the fear that Venezuela would then, the fear of American companies that Venezuela would then perhaps take the money and take the help of some of these American companies to rebuild the oil infrastructure. And then Venezuela would turn around and say, okay, we're not going to allow privatization anymore. We're not going to allow these companies to operate here. And conversely, the American companies, I think, would fear getting kicked out as well. So they might not want to help rebuild the infrastructure unless they were almost guaranteed that they would be able to stay and profit off of that for a long period of time. Because if they are putting in the money, again, it's said that it's going to be billions of dollars. If they're going to put in that money to rebuild some of the infrastructure and get it going again, they're not going to do that without some kind of a guarantee that they're going to be able to profit off of that in the long run. So it's kind of it's a sticky wicket, as they say. We'll be right back. You're in the know, KWNO.
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0: Welcome back here in the know, KWNO, AM 1230, FM 98.7. 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Going to be a hot one today, mostly sunny skies and a high near 91 degrees. Tonight, partly cloudy, a low around 68. Tuesday, we're partly sunny with a high near 86. Tuesday night, chance of showers and thunderstorms. Bottom out around 67, and Wednesday, a slight chance of showers and thunderstorms. Otherwise, mostly sunny with a high in the mid-80s. It's currently 72 degrees here in Winona and the greater Winona area. Muggy as well. That dew point already up to 68 degrees. KWNO News Time is 7:33 a.m. Thanks for being with us on this Monday morning.
1: From ABC News, Wall Street Now. The first U.S. military strike on Iran in about a month has pushed oil prices higher. International benchmark Brent crude was trading overnight at $90 a barrel. AAA puts the average price of a gallon of gas at $4.08, up a penny since yesterday. With the conflict now past the six-month mark, analysts are trying to sort out who's winning and who's losing. Among the winners are equities investors. The S&P is up nearly 22%. The losers, airlines and the travelers they serve. Those investors, by the way, left the stock market parked on lower ground going into the weekend. The NASDAQ composite on Friday fell about 0.5%. The S&P gave up 0.25%. The Dow Jones Industrial Average finished lower by a fraction. Time to clean up the grill for a Labor Day cookout. But if your grill brush bears the name Cuisinart, toss it or take it back. 3.5 million have been recalled after reports of the tiny steel bristles breaking off and being swallowed. Some people have needed medical attention. Jim Ryan, ABC News.
2: Here are your political insights from ABC News. With the cost of living a major political issue ahead of the midterm elections, President Trump is touting the U.S. deal with Venezuela on helping develop its oil reserves as a way to lower gasoline prices. But oil analysts say that's unlikely, partly because Venezuela's refining capacity has declined for decades and could take years to rebuild. And says ABC's Stephen Portnoy,
3: Venezuela's constitution, which says that the oil of Venezuela belongs to the state and its ownership can't be transferred. So if there is any lingering legal or political complication, it could be a long time before this deal has any impact on prices at the pump here.
2: A flap continues with Health Secretary Robert F. Kennedy Jr. accusing Pennsylvania officials of giving insufficient information to determine whether two deaths in Lancaster County, one of an infant, are linked to measles. State health officials dispute that, saying the two deaths were measles associated. Those are your political insights. Chuck Sievertson, ABC News.
4: Electrolyte powders are supplements that contain minerals like sodium, potassium, and magnesium that you mix into water. They claim to help regulate fluid balance, support muscle function, and keep your nerves functioning properly. However, according to guidance from the Academy of Nutrition and Dietetics, most people can meet their electrolyte needs through a balanced diet. Adding an enhanced powder to your water can offer some benefit if you're doing prolonged, intense exercise. They may also be helpful during an illness. But if you're generally sedentary and don't spend extended periods of time in heat, you probably don't need a special supplement to replenish your electrolytes. Should you choose to use an electrolyte add-in, experts suggest looking for one with 200 to 500 milligrams of sodium and a 2-to-1 sodium to potassium ratio. Be mindful of added sugars, too. They may be helpful during endurance exercise, but unnecessary when you're only doing light activity. With this Medical Minute, I'm Rena Roy.
5: From ABC News Tech Trends. Sony Music, Warner Chappell, and several other music labels are suing Anthropic, accusing the artificial intelligence firm of blatant theft of copyrighted works, and accusing the company of using those works to train its AI model, Claude. In a statement, Anthropic says, "We disagree with the publisher's claims, and we intend to defend ourselves robustly in court." Following an executive order from President Trump renaming Lake Ontario to Lake America, Google Maps has now changed the name of that body of water. In a blog post, the company says the change is in line with their long-standing policy around name changes in official government sources. Canadians will still see Lake Ontario displayed. And an appeals court has ruled prediction markets like Kalshi and Polymarket are subject to state gambling laws in Nevada. However, a court also recently ruled the state of New Jersey doesn't have the authority to regulate prediction markets. Legal experts expect the debate to eventually land at the Supreme Court. With Tech Trends, I'm Mike Dabowski, ABC News.
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0: Time now for Outside the Box with the Ox. Here's Dan Oxner.
7: Oh, it's this trade war with Canada. Talks broke down when U.S. trade officials in the Trump administration were at an impasse with the Canadians for them to start playing fairly in our trade relationship. So Trump said, okay.
8: You're pushing your luck, little man. Nothing for you.
7: Or if you want it, that'll be another 50% tariff. Thanks so much. Game on, says Canada, the premier of British Columbia to his people.
9: Please don't travel to the United States. 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
7: Oh, yeah? Well, then take this.
10: We're going to be changing the name of Lake Ontario, effective immediately, to Lake America.
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11: Nobody cares. No one gives a okay about the damn Lake Ontario, Lake America.
7: Tie up the average American, regardless of political ideology, with Wonder Woman's golden lasso and force us to tell the truth. We're not impressed and getting tired of all this. But on a day when we would otherwise have recognized the six-month anniversary of our attacks on Iran, this lake thing dominated the news cycle. The old P.T. Barnum, there's no such thing as bad publicity, and I don't care what the newspapers say about me as long as they spell my name right, come to mind. Thinking outside the box, and that's Trump, T-R-U-M-P. It's always spelled right. Everyone talks about it using his name, and nobody talks about anything else until the next thing Trump does.
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9: McCarthy off the fake, hit as he throws, finds Oliver for a two-touchdown day.
10: The corner, DiVincenzo fires on the three and hits it. Couple of clutch threes by Dante DiVincenzo. Intercepted by Isaiah Rogers. And he's racing down the sideline, and he will not be caught. Saved by Volstead, and it's a win for the Wild.
9: Lines this one in right center field. That's a base hit. Misplayed in center. Buxton rounding third. He will score. Twins win. Twins win. The Minnesota Twins with a walk-off win.
11: Welcome back here in the know, KWNO, AM 1230, FM 98.7. Thanks for being with us here on this Monday morning. It is August 31st, 2026. Sports headlines one more time here with Liam Statz from the Fan Winona, FM 99.3. A lot to get to. We got Packers, we got Vikings, we got Twins, we got high school football. But Liam, let's start with this weird story that you were telling me about. There is a guy who has gone online, claimed to play for the San Francisco 49ers, claiming to be a wide receiver for the San Francisco 49ers, and has convinced people, I think mostly women,
12: yes,
11: right?
12: Yes.
11: To give him over $1 million, scam them out of over $1 million because he said he's going to invest it for them. Tell us about this story.
12: So this guy is named Dejan Love. For all intents and purposes of not getting sued, we
11: great
12: will say
11: name, yes, by the way.
12: Which, I mean, does...
11: Could be a made-up name. I don't know.
12: But yeah, but also doesn't... It kind of sounds like an NFL wide receiver, right? Like, it's just kind of adjacent enough where if somebody doesn't... They have, like, cursory knowledge of the NFL. They go, oh, I'm Dejan Love. You go, oh,
11: Maybe.
12: But so for all intents and purposes of not getting sued, we're going to use, you know, allegedly, but he allegedly posted on via social media saying that, you know, I'm a NFL wide receiver. He would post all of these videos of him working out in like official 49ers gear. It was probably just, you know, realistic stuff you could buy online. But he would, kind of use these videos and then reach out to women saying, hey, I am an NFL wide receiver. And then they would go, well, I can't find anything on Google. He'd go, really? That's weird. And then he'd send a fake screen grab of like an AI overview saying Dejan Love is an undrafted free, you know, undrafted wide receiver of the San Francisco 49ers, et cetera, et cetera. They go, oh, sick. And then he and an accomplice would then convince this person to give them money because they were, you know, in the rich and famous world. They'd obviously have connections saying, if you give us this money, we can invest it very smartly for you. And then later on down the road, when they were like, oh, you know, how's the money doing, et cetera, et cetera, they, this other guy, you know, him and his friend, that friend would join like a Skype call or something like that and say, oh yeah, here's how, blah, blah, blah, here's all the numbers. Here's all the things. I'm his, you know, financial advisor. Here's all the numbers. And then the person would be like, oh, okay, cool, et cetera, et cetera. Right. They would never get that money again. That money is gone. But he reached $1.5 million, and then he and his accomplice were arrested at, I do believe, I think it was the Seattle airport very recently, last weekend. everybody online is going like, wow, if that's how easy it is to make the 49ers, man, I've been doing something wrong this entire life. But yeah, and everybody like started looking at his stuff and they're going, how the hell did anybody fall for this? Because his videos are terrible. It's like, it's him just working out on a random beach or at a public gym and going like, oh man, you know,
11: yeah,
12: I'm working out. It's the 49ers training camp, blah, blah, blah.
11: Well, and so you say, how could anybody fall for it? But does it speak to this idea that some women are just really interested in the idea of dating a professional athlete or being adjacent to a professional athlete? Because this is not a new story. I mean, there are internet groups out there and things like that that connect women, or, you know, will tell women where to go, where they might, you know, see a professional athlete or meet a professional athlete. Is this kind of something like that, maybe?
12: I mean, I wouldn't say it's just women, because there are absolutely male groupies who would do anything to hang out and be in the world of the NFL sphere. Mm-hmm. I think it's just, it speaks on some level of a person who is so desperate to attain fame. That's, you know, man or woman or whatever.
11: Or
12: so,
11: be fame adjacent.
12: Yes. Yeah. They're so desperate to be in that world that they really won't ever double check if they go out.
11: Right.
12: If you present yourself as a famous person and you're convincing, they'll never double check you.
11: Yeah. Yeah. It's interesting. Well, it's sad for the people that were scammed by this. I certainly hope they get the money back. I think in a lot of these situations, people do not get the money back that they lost. So, you know, because that's the other thing too, Liam, is, you know, the people who lost money in this,
12: They've lost money.
11: And they're probably not the ones that can afford to lose it. You know what I mean? So that's another thing that I think is really sad in this situation. So we'll have to see how it plays out. But yeah, it is interesting, like you say, with the internet and the way that you can kind of just make things. And who knows, maybe they use certain technology to make this look more realistic, although you say the videos are kind of low quality. But I think people are just kind of, I don't know, some people are easy targets for this kind of thing. So it's an unfortunate situation. Let's move on to the Vikings. They have approved their 53-man roster, and they keep four quarterbacks, which...
12: They did last year, too.
11: Okay, yeah. So this is not really that unusual for the Vikings. Obviously, Kyler Murray is going to be the starter. Are we pretty sure now that J.J. McCarthy is QB2?
12: We have to assume. Okay. I think that we do. It sucks to me, because he didn't even play that last preseason game, even though he was supposed to.
11: Yeah.
12: I mean, he did not appear. He had an apparent ankle injury, so they threw Carson Wentz and Max Brosmer. I thought Carson Wentz did it pretty okay.
11: We
12: gotta assume they said he would probably be the QB2 going into this. I don't think an injury is enough to make them change their minds. We are not going to see him play in that first game, obviously.
11: Right.
12: Unless it is a situation of Kyler Murray as blows his knee out, which is entirely possible given the injury history of Kyler Murray.
11: Yeah.
12: I don't know. I in my opinion, I feel like the quarterback too should have been Carson Wentz. I feel like J.J. McCarthy's time with the Vikings is slowly coming to an end.
11: Yeah.
12: I think halfway through the season before the trade deadline, we'll probably see him get shopped. But
11: I would agree. I was saying that last week, that I just think it should be Wentz, for the fact that I think you have to unfortunately assume that Kyler Murray is going to be down for a few games in a season. He usually is. And Wentz just gives you the best chance of somebody who can come in on a week's notice, or even on just a few minutes notice after an injury, and really just perform right away. So that was my thinking as far as Wentz being QB2.
12: Yeah.
11: So we'll have to see what happens. I mean, I don't know. You know, best case scenario, Kyler Murray plays the entire season, doesn't get injured. He's, you know, serviceable or pretty good. That's going to be the main thing. I think that probably is the scenario that gives the Vikings the best chance. You know, so I won't go on to the Packers in a second here, but is the NFC North, do you feel like it's pretty wide open this year?
12: Yeah.
11: Because I do, too.
12: The Lions kind of fell off the bandwagon. I feel like their window has shut. The Bears are going to be good. The Vikings are going to be okay. I don't think they're going to be as bad as everybody's thinking that they're going to be.
11: Yeah, I really don't either.
12: But I also don't think the Bears are all that, to be honest, you know?
11: Yeah, and I mean, the Bears are, I don't know, I just feel like they're kind of a little bit, you know, schizophrenic a little bit, to use probably not a politically correct term, but I mean, you know, they're just kind of like, they're just, you never know what you're going to get with the Bears. I feel like they're just kind of up and down. They're a little bit inconsistent. you know, but it's also a situation where I feel like the Vikings can actually be pretty good in spite of the fact that they don't have what I would consider to be a great quarterback. You know, I think Kyler Murray can be serviceable, but I think the defense is going to be really good. I think the problem is going to be for the Vikings is how much can Kyler Murray actually utilize some of the threats they have at wide receiver. I don't know how good he's going to be at connecting with Jefferson, with Addison, with some of these other weapons he has. And if they can't utilize those weapons as much as they maybe need to, what is the ground game like? What is the you know, short passing game like? That'll be something to consider as well. So we'll see. But it's always fun. Hope springs eternal before the season starts. So that's for sure. With the Packers, they lose their top running back.
12: Yeah.
11: Josh Jacobs is facing domestic battery charges, domestic abuse charges. And so they went out and signed Caleb Johnson, who was a guy who has seen limited time in the NFL, really, but
12: only in his second year.
11: Yeah, only in his second year. And they do this mostly for depth, I guess. You know, Johnson rushed for 69 yards, 28 carries, 10 games during his rookie season with the Steelers. This is mostly a depth move for the Packers.
12: Yeah, because they're going to expect Marshawn Lloyd to finally have the jump that he's been supposing to have. He's been injured, in my opinion, and this got me in a lot of trouble with my group chat. I don't think Marshawn Lloyd is the guy. I still don't. And they go, well, he's just a rookie. You got to give him time. And I go, he doesn't do anything. He gets injured. And to me, it was hypocritical for them to say, oh, you got to give him time, et cetera, he's blah, blah, blah. When it's the same exact situation for JJ McCarthy. You know what I mean?
11: Right.
12: He's a rookie who really hasn't had any time because he's been injured so badly that he has missed so many games. He's never been able to get the stop. And the spots that he's had have been okay.
11: Yeah.
12: But he's just been so injured. I mean, they go, oh, you got to give him time. And I go, well, then what's the changeup is that he's a Packer and JJ McCarthy isn't a Packer, right?
11: Right.
12: So if we got to give that same energy to everybody if we're giving it to JJ McCarthy. Anyways, that was a personal vent right there. I don't know if you can tell. Anyways, they expect him to be running back one. It's going to be interesting to see because this will be the first time in any capacity he's ever been the number one on the depth chart.
11: Right.
12: So we'll see. But I think Caleb Johnson is also a pretty good running back. I just think that he hasn't had the shot at Pittsburgh as he would have other places.
11: And Lloyd's in what? This is going to be his
12: third season
11: with the Packers.
12: He missed most of his sophomore's campaign with, I think, a lower body injury.
11: Okay.
12: So this will be kind of the first season he's coming back since his rookie season that he's been, like, completely healthy for.
11: Yeah. Yeah, I don't know. It's always hard with running backs, too, because, you know, the fact of the matter is, so this will be, you know, second season. A lot of times, if they don't perform right away, they're still getting banged up, though.
12: Yes.
11: You know, because, I mean, running backs take a lot of abuse, as we know. So it's like if you don't perform right away, so then you're 2, 3, 4 years into your career, everybody's waiting for you to have that breakout season, but you've already absorbed 2, 3, 4 years of abuse. You know, even if you're not playing every down, I think that can be detrimental to a running back because most running backs don't last very long in the NFL anyway. You know, and so I think that can be tough. But I don't know. You know, he's kind of a smaller guy. I mean, he's like 5'9", 220, you know, which is usually a good build for a running back. But,
12: yeah.
11: But we'll see. So it'll be interesting. I love the ground game in football. I love, you know, the offensive line and the running back. So if we can have a situation where there's exciting running backs in the game, I'm all for that. So I hope that Marshawn Lloyd can maybe have a breakout year for your Packers. That'll be interesting. Let's shift to baseball quick because the Twins had a golden opportunity to move closer to first place in the AL Central. They had three games against the White Sox over the weekend. They lost 2 of 3. Zebby Matthews avoided the sweep for the Twins yesterday by pitching a gem. But now they have 3 against the Tigers, 3 more against the White Sox, 3 more against the Tigers, and then 3 against the Guardians back home. Then the Yankees come to town. So it's going to be a tough run here for the Twins. I don't know what's going to happen. What I do know is I thought that they needed to take 2 of 3, at least from the White Sox, ideally sweep them, because now making any kind of headway in the division becomes less and less likely. So now you're sort of in a situation where you're fighting for that final wild card spot, as they have been for really the whole entire second half of the season. They've kind of been flirting with that wild card spot.
12: They're out of limited time to do it.
11: Too. Yes, absolutely they are. So, yeah, and I mean, the White Sox still firmly in first place. The Guardians have been hot. The Tigers have now fallen behind the Twins and are in fourth place, but only, I think, a game and a half behind the Twins. So Gut check time for the Twins here, you think?
12: Yes. Yeah, and it's for everybody in the AL Central, because now that the Tigers are behind, they're like, we are still in the mix for that wild card spot. They're going to be coming out this series with the same mentality the Twins are, where it's must win, sweep if possible.
11: Yeah.
12: This is probably one of the series that's going to make or break one of these two teams' season.
11: Yeah.
12: I think if the Twins lose this season, that's probably indicative of how the rest of it's going to go. I think if the Tigers lose this series, that's probably it for them, too.
11: Yeah, I would agree. Because the Tigers, like we say, already behind the Twins. And I think that's imperative for the Twins, because if they can sweep this series with the Tigers, let's say, and they benefit from the White Sox maybe losing a couple of games, that'll move them up, you know, closer to first place in the division, but it'll also put more separation between them and the Tigers, which is what they kind of need to do as well, because they just, so it's ironic, because it's kind of been a golden opportunity here for the Twins with 15 games here against AL Central opponents, but it needed to start with a better showing against the White Sox over the weekend, and they didn't have that. So we will wait and see how it plays out. All right, buddy. Good stuff. Thank you, Liam.
12: Of course.
11: We will see you next time. That is Liam Stats from the Fan Winona FM 99.3. Thanks for being with us. We'll see you tomorrow.
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4: From ABC News, I'm Sherry Preston. Harrowing stories of water gushing along the floor of the Grand Canyon during flash flooding over the weekend. Erica Viola was one of dozens of campers who barely made it out.
5: Once we got to the bridge, that's when this 15-foot wall of water came through the campground in Phantom Ranch and just wiped out all the bridges.
4: One man confirmed to have died, but 14 people are still missing, says ABC's Trevor Ault, who's there.
6: With all that dangerous debris, nearly every trail, campground, and bridge is closed, complicating the search efforts for those still unaccounted for, including John Giusti, a New York chiropractor. His wife describes him as a deeply loved husband, father, and pillar of our family.
4: ABC's Britt Clinett has more from the other region of the world grappling with deadly flooding, the Himalayas.
7: With the death toll climbing past 900, rescuers desperately trying to find any signs of life.
8: The last thing that she sent to us was Tuesday morning.
7: Among the dozens of American families anxiously waiting for news, Riley Wilderman, whose mother Mary traveled on the Kailash pilgrimage from Georgia.
8: We feel so much heartbreak.
7: Sunny Patel's father, Jachendra, traveled to the region from New York.
9: It gets harder with every minute, every hour, really, to stay positive.
4: A number of people unaccounted for now tops 4,500. The UAE says it intercepted an Iranian drone over its waters overnight as the United States and Iran exchange fire for the first time in a month. Markets sliding ahead of the bell, oil prices surging after the U.S. struck rocket launchers in the Strait of Hormuz. For the first time ever, Novak Djokovic lost in the first round of the U.S. Open. Here's ABC's John McEnroe.
10: Unfortunately, all great things do eventually come to an end. Yes, here's another. The cliche, Father Time is undefeated, and it did finally catch up.
4: Venus Williams also lost in the first round. You're listening to ABC News.
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4: A private service held for Dolly Parton over the weekend.
13: The private burial taking place in Nashville, days after her death at age 80, following a brief battle with cancer. Dolly's niece, Lainey Mae Parton, sharing the news in a social media post, remembering her aunt, whom she called Granny. Lainey writing, "From the time I was little, my granny always had a way of making me feel like I was enough. She believed in me before I even knew how to believe in myself."
4: That's ABC's Hannah Batah. The Grand Ole Party is preparing for a very unconventional convention. ABC's Jim Ryan's in Dallas-Fort Worth, where Republicans from around the country will be converging next week.
14: It's not the first time it's happened. In 1984,
15: Nancy and I extend our deep thanks to the Lone Star State and the Big D, the city of Dallas.
14: But next week's Republican convention in Dallas will not include the nomination of a presidential candidate or a debate over a platform. President Trump is said to have personally picked the date and the location as a way to fire up the GOP base going into a midterm election with extremely competitive races and control.

0: of Congress on the line. Jim Ryan, ABC News in Dallas-Fort Worth.
1: Authorities in Congo now confirming there are more than 6,000 confirmed Ebola cases in that country. This believed to be the fastest spreading Ebola outbreak in history. Jurors could begin deliberations today in Dwayne Davis's trial. He's charged with the murder of Tupac Shakur in Las Vegas 30 years ago. Sherry Preston, ABC News.
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2: Hello, America. Welcome to the Glenn Beck Program. If you listen to the press, if you listen to the you know, meatpacking association, what you're about to hear is the end of all safe meat. What you're about to hear is the president wants to poison everyone with poison beef. None of that is true. None of this about inspections is true. They're not going to have any inspections on me. None of that is true. You're being played. Secretary Brooke Rollins is with us. She is the U.S. Agricultural Secretary. On Friday, the president made the announcement, I'm going to be authorizing legal documents to be drawn in order to allow farmers and ranchers to give the right to process their own food. This should move quickly. She responded, we're on it, Mr. President. Big announcement starting on Monday. This is the big announcement. You're hearing it from the secretary herself in 1 minute. 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Secretary, welcome to the program. We're glad you're here.
3: Oh, Glenn Beck, it's so good to be on with you. Really great to have you on Team Agriculture, by the way.
2: Yeah.
3: Who knew? This is incredible.
2: Yeah, I know. It's been kind of a wild thing to have this conversation with the president last week and have him connect with it and call you and say, let's get this done. And I can't wait to hear what it is. And also, I think it's important to say what it isn't, because the disinformation, the cartel that is against this is relentless with their lies.
3: Well, that's right. First of all, a couple quick top points. Really great to be on. I've been such a fan of yours for a really long time. Very, very special to me. Number two, this president has been, and I believe will arguably go down in history as the most pro-rancher, pro-farmer president in American history, at least in our lifetimes. Number three, that what has happened over the last just decades, frankly, Glenn, it's not, you know, a lot of bad things happened under Biden, a lot of bad things happened under Obama, but this is decades of massive consolidation in agriculture, offshoring of our food supply in agriculture, the loss of hundreds of thousands of farms and ranches. There is no national security. There is no freedom unless we can feed and fuel ourselves. And I, you know, that's why this is frankly an existential question. And then the final kind of top point I'll make is that you're 100% right that the president, you know, after talking to you, which I loved, got very interested. We've talked about it at length over the last year and a half, but really your conversation, I think, brought it to the fore. And because he had made some comments and some decisions on a short temporary importation of beef, all of America was kind of watching on what we're doing with ranchers and beef. And so he said, Glenn, you're right. Brooke, you're right. I want to, you know, deconsolidate. Let's get back to the way it was 20, 30, 40 years ago, where people could use more of a regional processor, a locally owned processor. And the fact that two of the big four are owned by foreign entities, this is astonishing. Now, does it mean there's no more inspection? Of course not. America has the best food inspection system in the world. I mean, you know, it's true when we had a lettuce issue. That was, of course, FDA had blueberries recently. But I think we're so used to our food just automatically being safe And that's because of the thousands of food safety inspectors we have in this country and around the world. And that will continue unabated. That's a really important point in all.
2: So it's not about the inspections of the food. It has always been about the way things work, the way the law is written. If I want to sell my beef across state lines, I have to have an inspector that is USDA, has most likely, if I'm living in a state like I sell my cattle in Idaho, I got to go to Denver to sell my cows. I can't get them processed really in my state because I don't process enough meat. So I don't have the small person. The people can't go and process their beef in our state and then sell them to the local grocery store, which, you know, I don't understand the people on the left. They're for these big, huge conglomerates. And then on top of it, they understand farm to table. How do they not understand that same concept with beef and chicken? How do they not get that?
3: It's right. And a couple of things on that. And by the way, we have a whole series of announcements all week. One of the five we're announcing today is on that exact question. Interestingly enough, several states participate in a program, only 11 states, by the way, not your state, but about 11 states. Georgia just got added in the last few weeks. New Mexico's close. Those states, they actually can sell across state lines because the states have entered into agreements with USDA. So we are doubling down on that. Hopefully talk to your governor. If I haven't already, I'll be talking to him or others this week to get these other states on board. But we have inspectors in every single state. We just have to enter into agreements immediately that will allow, for example, your beef to sell across state lines. But that's just one of about 100 things we've been doing, we're going to be doing to make this easier for our ranchers and to provide a better market for them.
2: And you also, are making it easier for people to build? I mean, right now, what is it, 85 or almost 90% of all beef is processed through these big four. It was not like that 20 years ago. It's never been like this. This is a massive monopoly. Can you make it easier? Are you going to make it easier for people to be able to build processing plants in their own states and get state inspections?
3: Yes. So this is, I think this is a really key component of all of this. And by the way, we're talking big four processors, packers today, but this is true in fertilizer. This is true in seed. This is true in almost every level and layer in agriculture. And what's really another conversation for another time, Glenn, but just to put this into context, our farmers continue to struggle year over year, right? The federal government injects money just for their survival. But meanwhile, all of these big ag companies, a lot of them foreign-owned, continue to have a stronger and stronger bottom line. So the minute we announce, you know, a new injection of funds, a bridge payment, a damage payment, whatever it is, the price of the trucks go up, right? The price of the tractors go up. The price of seed goes up. I mean, this is what happens when you don't have a fully functioning market. So obviously today we're talking about that non-fully functioning market in
2: no. Did we lose her?
3: A massive, massive issue. So to answer your question on the big four, yes, what we have done over the last year is really invested in small and mid-sized packing so that a co-op, a group of farmer-owned, we've got some great examples of this, by the way, around the country that are building this out with the help of USDA grants and loans. And we'll be announcing a bigger pot for that today. And there is an opportunity here. I'm sure you're tracking that a few weeks ago, Tyson announced the closure of three of their plants. They're shifting a lot of their processing to some other plants, one of them in Texas and other places. But that opens up, Glenn, about 20% of the market for smaller and mid-sized companies to come in, American-owned, to rebuild and to catch some of that market that is now opening up. So as tough as that decision was, that announcement was, I actually think the long-term implications are very positive for this industry.
2: So if people understood how beef was, you know, purchased, and I'm not going to explain it here because it's just not worth it, but on this grid system with no transparency, I mean, it is honestly like if you were selling your house and these big four companies were buying all the houses, and they bought two houses and then said, we're going to base all of the prices on those two houses that we just bought. And you'd be like, well, wait, that's not a free market. What are you talking about? That's the grid system. That's how they buy beef. It's absolutely anti-free market. Is there going to be transparency on that?
3: Yes.
2: On the and on when they're closing their kill floors, because that's another thing. I can send my beef to be auctioned, and then they can say, you know what, we had to close our kill floor, so we don't really need it, so we're going to pay a lower price. And you never know.
3: Yeah, good luck to you guys. Yeah, so this is a major part. I'm on my way to Nebraska, actually, as we speak, in the car, and really giving a state of the cattle union, if you will. Those are my words. A state of the union on the cattle industry, on the rancher industry, on what's happened to our ranchers, how we rebuild the herd. We're at a 75-year low after an all-out war against cattle by the left over the last 20 years. What we need to do that, and of course, transparency is probably one of the key components of all of that. Senator Ricketts and Senator Fisher will both be there, the governor of Nebraska. Nebraska, of course, the number one beef state. And while, you know, there's a lot of things we need to do, we need to incentivize young ranchers, we need to keep private property rights, you know, absolute in this country. We need to open up grazing in the West. We need to move some of the overused cropland to grazing land. We need to bring the cost of fertilizer down. Ranchers use fertilizer as well. We need to break up the big four, bring more competition in. But to your point, transparency in what these ranchers are getting paid, what they're having to pay, that has been lost in the current system. And while the ranchers are, you know, making a pretty good per head payout right now, that's very unusual, right? For decades, they were at the bottom of the pile, and now they're just starting to catch up again, which is really important. So transparency is very, very important.
2: So can
3: we'll be making more announcements on that.
2: One more time, because this I don't know, Cattle Ranchers Association or something, that does not sound like any cattle rancher I have ever encountered, have come out and said, again, this is all about dangerous meat. Do you know anything about these people that are leading this campaign? And just one more time, can you just set the record straight on what this means for food safety?
3: Well, yes, and again, I appreciate it. We have just at USDA, I think close to 10,000 inspectors. Nothing is compromised on inspection. The food, especially America, you're part of this, grows the best, highest quality, most impressive, most in-demand beef in the world. And that is why you see with Make America Healthy Again, our big movement there. You know, one of the announcements today is going to be changing the way the government procures its food and its beef, military, hospital, school lunches, which is under me at USDA, Bureau of Prisons, that putting the American rancher and the beef directly from American ranches into the government system. You know, we're making a lot of changes right now, but none of that is possible unless Americans have full confidence in the safety of what they're eating. And you can't do that without inspectors. And so, you know, you can have some scare tactics from some, you know, little shady or smoke and mirrors front groups. You and I've been in the conservative movement long enough to understand how that works, right? But at the end of the day, this is the most impressive, most robust food inspection safety system in the world, and none of that will be compromised.
2: How long before this all goes into effect, and how long before the people at the supermarket feel these changes or impact?
3: Well, you know, as you know, Glenn, this is a very complicated supply chain. When we were dealing with the cost of eggs, right, a year and a half ago, you hatch a chicken. Within 3 or 4 months, that chicken's laying an egg, and we're off to the races. And so you've seen, right, the cost of eggs come down 30, 40, 50%. Listen, a rancher retains a heifer. That heifer takes 2 years to get to the point where she can even, you know, birth a calf. That calf then takes another 2 years before he can even get to the slaughterhouse and become part of the food supply chain. So it is a long, long process. Having said that, We've already begun to see signs of improvement for the first time in 10 years. Our heifer retention rate was up, meaning ranchers were keeping more of their heifers. And the, you know, the remarks I'm giving today, the announcement I'm giving today will be with the president later this week to talk, even more announcements for our ranchers and for our agriculture supply system, how important it is. So I believe we'll begin to see some of these, well, not I believe, I know some of the announcements we're making today will be immediate. Others will take a little bit longer to implement, but the challenge that we're trying to solve is that for so long, agriculture and the decisions that were made, for better or worse, were for the immediate. And listen, we need short-term changes. The consumer, you know, is hurting, but we also have to have a long-term plan. And if we don't, we will continue to see the erosion of one of the greatest stories in American history, the foundation of our country, which is agriculture and our farmers and ranchers. So, and we have to reverse the trend we've seen.
2: Are we going to be able to get Congress to act on this so when the president leaves, somebody doesn't come in and just reverse this?
3: Well, that's right. That's one of the most important things I think people don't realize is the president will be signing an executive order or two on this later this week. The announcements I'm making today are outside of those EOs, so we're just doing a lot. But if we don't codify this, if Congress doesn't pass it, then the left who believe that cattle cause climate change with their burping and other gas, that they'll begin the war on cattle again. So part of the announcement today is going to be calling on Congress to continue. The farm bill that the House passed, that the Senate didn't get done, has a lot of good changes in there. There's a lot of really good policy out in some of the bills, and I'm going to fight. I'm making that a priority for next year to really work with Congress to codify a lot of these major, unprecedented changes that we're announcing this week.
2: Okay. Brooke, thank you. Thank you, thank you, thank you. Thank the president for this. I just think it's a good, really good news. A long time coming, but thank you.
3: Well, that's right. And again, I can't thank you enough. It is an all of the above effort, and your knowledge and your willingness to champion agriculture in rural America is going to make a huge difference. So I look forward to more of these conversations going forward, and just grateful for you.
2: Thanks a lot. Secretary Brooke Rollins, the agriculture secretary, announcing part of the things that she said. It is going to be rolling out all week. This is very good news. I can't tell you how long I have heard ranchers talk about this, and it's finally happening. I'm going to explain it a little bit more here in a second in a way that it will make sense to you, because it is important for you to understand this. If we're going to get it past Congress, you have to know. Most kids are like, where does your meat come from? Supermarket. They don't even know it comes from a cow. We have to know how this system works if we're going to actually change anything. First, our sponsor.
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2: You know, I think entrepreneurship is the most American form of optimism. You look at an empty building, an idea on a piece of paper, maybe a bank account that nearly isn't as big as you'd like, and you say, I can build something here. I can do something. 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Let me go to Ricky in our studios in Florida. Ricky, did I cover everything? Are you trying to make it clear? I mean, the thing that I can't believe is how many lies there are and how many people are falling for this. They're not going to have any meat safety. What good?
4: Oh, yeah. There was
2: do?
4: a massive account with 7.2 million followers on Instagram that said that you and Trump are trying to make sure that ranchers sell meat without federal inspection while three outbreaks are still active. The engagement on this is insane. So the disinformation is coming to you from all angles. And the question is why?
2: Because there's millions and millions and millions and millions of dollars at stake. And as she said, let's not forget the green lobby. Let's not forget what the socialists would like to do to our farming. Let's not forget what the people who are buying up all of our farmland want to do to farmers and ranchers. I mean, this is big, huge business. I want to look into, Ricky, if you can assign this to somebody, tell me who the National Cattlemen's Beef Association is, because that sounds like the biggest bullcrap I've ever heard, because they should know these things. And they should be championing this, and for some reason they're not. And it seems like a bogus cattleman. It's almost like, oh, is this Bill Gates' organization? Is he the cattleman behind this? More in a minute. 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
5: Here's your weatherology forecast. Partly cloudy skies today with daytime highs approaching 91. West winds 5 to 10 miles per hour. Lows dip down to about 68 tonight, mainly clear. Tomorrow, 86. 84 Wednesday, with a slight chance of thunderstorms. 83 Thursday, chance for storms continues. From the Weatherology Weather Center, I'm meteorologist Paul Frombley. Right now, it's 77 degrees. KWNO.
6: Are you about to mow the lawn? It's blazing hot out here. Smokey Bear says,
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10: MNN, I'm Jason Dinesen. Minnesota could get more than $300 million from the settlement reached last week with Meta. And Attorney General Keith Ellison says that could just be the beginning.
11: This was about Meta, but they're not the only game in town. You got YouTube, you got TikTok, we're suing them already.
10: Right.
11: And you got others as well. So if those guys come into a settlement and they know we're looking at them and we're litigating with some of them, then we can get more money.
10: Ellison says if the other social media giants agree to settle, Meta will up their payment to the state. Meta has also agreed to change parts of its platform aimed at children. A central Minnesota bar owner and his girlfriend have been arrested on charges of intentionally setting fire to the business to collect insurance money. This is in connection with an April fire at the pub in Reamer. For more on these and other stories, visit MinnesotaNewsNetwork.com. 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
2: 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Second-degree murder, substantial prison time, maximum 20 years in that case, available parole at some point during the term. Then manslaughter, considered a compromise verdict if the jury deadlocks and not guilty by reason of insanity, not criminally responsible, straight up not guilty, which would be, in my view, jury nullification. I don't know. So, because she did do it, she admitted to doing it. 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

0: There's so much going on today. We've got all of your news that you need to know coming up. I want to go on this one more time because we're getting hammered and the president's getting hammered by people who are absolutely lying to you when they say he wants to get rid of, or I want to get rid of, all regulations on meat. That is insane. That's insane. And you have to recognize that. People need to understand this is farm to table. This is support your local farmers. This is buy locally. Think globally, act locally. It's all the things the left wants, all the things that the left says they hate, the giant corporations taking everything over. That is what this is fighting for and fighting against. I don't know who is responsible for this onslaught online to convince people that this is dangerous, but let me explain, because we've been here before, and I want you to understand, I am a rancher the way some men are cowboys, mostly hat, not much cattle, okay? I write the checks, so I'm not holding myself out as an expert. I know, I talk to ranchers, I don't know all of the ins and outs. I know enough to know there's a deep problem here. And when you're writing the checks, you learn the oldest line in farming and agriculture. Everybody tells it as a joke, but it's not a joke. The surest way to become a rancher worth $1 million is to start with $2 million. Okay? I live in a town of farmers and ranchers, and they taught me more in a few years than I've taught anybody in the last 30. And what they've been telling me quietly over and over at the feed store without a lobbyist anywhere in sight is this. Four companies buy about 85% of all of the steers and the heifers in the United States. Those companies, Tyson, Cargill, JBS, and National Beef. Two of them are foreign owned. In 1977, the big processors handled about 12% of American cattle. There were roughly 2,600 livestock slaughter plants in the country, okay? We've done this before without any kind of problems. 15 years later, there was less than 1,400. And the plants didn't get better, they got bigger. And then there weren't so many of them. Now here's the number that nobody puts on television, nobody ever tells you. Every American dollar on America that Americans spend on food, the share that makes it back to the man who grew it has gone from 35 cents in 1970 to 14 cents. Meanwhile, inflation has gone way up. 14 cents. 14 cents on every dollar. That's the guy who carried the drought, the vet bill, the diesel, the interest, the 18 months of feed, every ounce of the weather risk. He gets 14 cents. Now, some of this has been to court. Tyson and Cargill agreed this spring to pay $87.5 million to settle claims that they fix beef prices. JBS paid $83.5 million to settle with the ranchers. Now, all of them are denying they're doing anything wrong, and no court has found that they did do anything wrong. But I'm telling you, the way that it's still legal, and it still can be legal, but it can still be wrong. The Justice Department has a criminal antitrust investigation running right now. The acting attorney general says that they've been through more than 3 million documents, no charges yet. So the president posted on Friday that there was essentially four of them, which is not a competitive number, and everybody knows that. And he intends to break it up. Now, he wasn't inventing a grievance. He was reading the room of about 9,000 small towns. So I brought him this Wednesday, and I want to be clear, this isn't my idea. This is Thomas Massie. This is Republicans and Democrats that have been carrying this bill for years. Now, this isn't exactly the same thing, but mostly it belongs to the men who have been saying at the sale barn since before I owned a fence post that this is not right the way it's working. And within about 90 seconds of the announcement, the response arrived, how your beef is now going to kill you. So let's talk about what's actually on the table here. A rancher takes his animal to a small plant close to home, licensed and inspected by his own state. 29 states run their own inspection programs. Federal law already requires those programs to meet the standards to at least the equal to the federal standards. Same standard. The meat still can't cross the state line in many of those states because of a line on the map. That doesn't make sense. The version that passed the House puts a label on every package. Who processed it? Who owned the animal? Where was it raised? What day was it slaughtered? And a plain notice that it wasn't federally inspected. So it's on the label. That's more information that you have ever had about a single pound of beef in your life. Go look. Go look at what's in your freezer right now. Do you have that? It says a plant number. That's it. So the middleman isn't being eliminated. The butcher is still there. The inspection is still there. The label is louder than it's ever been. The only thing that changes is the fact the middleman doesn't have to be one of four companies. Now, who do you suppose wrote the rules that made it four? We've been here before. Let me take you to 1906, and I gotta tell you, socialists, you should kiss my feet for this. A young socialist named Upton Sinclair spent 7 weeks undercover in the Chicago stockyards and writes a novel called The Jungle. He wrote it about the workers. He wanted Americans to be outraged about men falling into rendering vats. Instead, America read the chapters about the meat and stopped eating sausage. He said later that he'd aimed the public's heart and hit it in the stomach. Europe banned American meat, sales collapsed, Congress moved fast, and the big Chicago Packers, the ones Sinclair had exposed, went to Washington and testified in favor of the bill. Their man told the House Agriculture Committee that they were in favor of the extension of inspection. In favor, enthusiastically in favor. Now, why would you volunteer to be regulated? Because the federal inspector standing in your plant is a fixed cost. Armour and Swift could swallow it across a million head a year. The butcher in Iowa killing 40 head could not. And because of that, the federal stamp reopened Europe. The government now would certify your product worldwide for free. That same year in Chicago, the Packers founded a trade association to help them live inside the new law. It still exists. It's called the Meat Institute. It's a group that issued a statement this last week warning that letting this meat reach consumers is the wrong approach. Read their own history page. They'll tell you what the association spent in its early years fighting for, keeping the cost of meat inspection off the meat industry and on the taxpayer. They asked for these rules. They asked to pay for them. And then those rules quietly did what the rules were shaped to do. Now, Sinclair understood exactly what happened. Socialist, I want you to listen to this. Upton Sinclair, the guy who got meat regulations, said the federal inspection of meat was established at the Packers' request for the Packers' benefit. The great muckraker of the age spent the rest of his life explaining that he had accidentally handed the meat packers a gift. Now, let me tell you the other side, because it is true. The Meat Institute says beef costs what it costs because the national herd is the smallest it has been in 75 years. And that a bigger herd, not a different plant, is the answer. That's a serious argument, and it's true. Large plants generally do process cheaper per animal. USDA's own economists say so. A small plant carries the same refrigeration, sanitation, labor costs across a hundredth of the volume. Your local butcher may not be able to beat Walmart ever. And the National Cattlemen's Beef Association, which sounds like BS, a rancher's group, not a packer's group, has real worries about the administration's beef policy. When your own side raises a hand, you listen. So here's my answer. Nobody is asking you to buy it. We're asking it to be allowed to exist with its name on it. So you can look at the meat and go, oh, this is one of those shady small market butchers. I don't trust that, and you don't buy it. If a local plant can't compete, it'll close. And the market will have told us something true. But right now, the market is not allowed to speak. And I have to ask the people I usually disagree with, think globally, act locally. Know your farmer, know your food. Small is beautiful. Buy local, farm to table. Stop the big corporations. We agree. Vegetables, cheese, honey, bread, eggs, wine. I'm with you on milk. The closer home, the better. The smaller, the better. The more you know a man's name, the better. But then when the same crowd hits beef, suddenly the only trustworthy food in America is the kind that comes out of a Brazilian-owned plant the size of a regional airport. Since when have you started to trust the multinational over the neighbor? Now, I don't think most of you do. I think you heard a name and attached to it, and you reach for the switch. But I'd ask you to look at the thing instead of the name, because that's how it's done to all of us. Rules get written by the biggest players in the room, sold to you as safety and paid for by everybody else. And in the end, it isn't ideology. It's a man in a town like mine deciding whether he can hand the place to his kids or has to sell it to somebody who has never met cattle. We are losing our ranchers and our farmers. You must free them, not from safety regulations, but from the regulations that have been built to keep these four monstrosities growing and growing and growing. They're at 85% of all beef right now. They're about to hit 90. This cannot continue. We know this is what the free market is all about. And if you're for those big JBS Tyson foods, you're not for them with chicken. Why are you suddenly for the slaughterhouses for beef? Why are you for that? I don't understand. Local, local, local. The more we can bring things closer, let people, these small little yards where you bring your cows in. I can't get my cows in because I think in Idaho, there's maybe one or two places I can go. Otherwise, I sell all my beef in Denver, and it goes to one of the big slaughterhouses because I only sell 50 a year. I can't get it done locally because there's not enough. But I'd love to be able to sell it to my neighbor. I'd love to be able to sell it to you, but I can't. I gotta sell it to one of the big four. And this is not politics. 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
5: So, There's so many insiders that are writing in with comments on this. Beef prices, just like gas prices, never come down once they skyrocket. It seems that way. But remember, meat is actually different. We have very high prices on meat. The farmers, for the first time, the ranchers are making money on their herd. But that's the first time in, well, since I've been ranching in 20 years, that's the first time. But they will come down if we can get some of these things implemented. You know, one of the things that we have to do is BLM land. That's, you know, not Black Lives Matter. That's Bureau of Land Management. They own in the West, they own, that's the federal government, their land everywhere. And if we can get our animals to be able to graze on BLM, which the lefties started pulling all of that land back and started, shrinking that land, we need to be able to open that up. And the good news is Donald Trump just announced that he is opening up more federal land for grazing. So that will also help. The problem is this right now is a problem because fuel, fertilizer, equipment, interest rates, everything, COVID, all of this hit our ranchers all at once. And they had to sell their cattle to be able to keep their farm. Some of them didn't even make it. That's why we have this small herd, because everything hit them at once. Now is the time to do the right thing so the farmers and the ranchers can keep their money and be able to buy more calves and be able to grow them. But remember, it's at least a two-year process before you start to have more cattle. The last thing we need is a bunch of foreign cattle coming in, especially if it doesn't say this is from Brazil. Now, some people might go, I don't care where it's from. I do. I want American ranchers to survive. And it is imperative that our farmers and ranchers survive. And they're not all giant ag companies. They've got to be locally owned.

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2: From ABC News, I'm Sherry Preston. The death toll from last week's flooding in Nepal and China has now topped more than 900 people, but more than 4,300 are reported missing. ABC's Britt Clenett is there.
3: Well, the accounts coming in now are chilling. I spoke to one American survivor who described it as a serpent coming towards them. She said it sucked everyone in and everything in its path, vehicles, homes. It was horrifying. And she said she managed to escape with her husband within seconds, just running for her life.
2: Erica Viola was one of the lucky ones running for her life in the Grand Canyon over the weekend. She also describes a wall of water during flash flooding.
4: 40 of us running through this knee-deep muddy water trying to make it to the bridge. Once we got to the bridge, that's when this 15-foot wall of water came through the campground in Phantom Ranch and just wiped out all the bridges in the creek.
2: A man has been confirmed killed, but more than a dozen campers are still missing. There were strikes between the U.S. and Iran overnight, the first in a month. Whether it lasts any longer, however, is still in question.
5: The Washington Post is reporting that several top military leaders have warned Defense Secretary Pete Hegseth that prolonging large-scale operations against Iran is unsustainable and could risk the ability to confront threats elsewhere. As this war continues, the president, we know, is keeping all options on the table, and that means that tens of thousands of troops are being kept on alert.
2: ABC Chief White House Correspondent Mary Bruce. Jurors in the Lindsey Clancy trial resuming deliberations. They're trying to determine whether to hold her criminally responsible for killing her three children in 2023 in Massachusetts. New York's Metropolitan Museum of Art is canceling its planned Met Gala exhibit centered around fashion designer John Galliano. Critics spoke out about his anti-Semitic comments made in 2010 and 2011. You're listening to ABC News.
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8: From the KWNO newsroom, I'm Jason Malillo. A Stuartville man who worked security at a downtown Rochester hotel is accused of assaulting a man with a gun. 27-year-old Jared Clement is charged with second-degree assault with a dangerous weapon. Prosecutors say Clement pointed a gun at the man and pressed it against his jaw during a confrontation in March. Clement initially denied having a gun, but later admitted brandishing the weapon and using it to push the man. He told police the man had threatened him. Candidates for Wisconsin governor are not too far apart on the issue of AI data centers. Republican Congressman Tom Tiffany says they don't belong on farmland. Like Tiffany, Democratic Milwaukee County Executive David Crowley, a former supporter of the developments, is talking about protecting taxpayers and utility customers and the need for local input. UW La Crosse political scientist Anthony Chergosky notes the race is happening amid strong public opposition to data centers, reflected in polling.
9: I think we're going to see a lot more talk about data centers in the race for governor and certainly in the campaign for a state legislature. This has been astonishing to see the public turn against data centers. We saw a strong majority of registered voters say that they would support the one-year moratorium proposal that really helped Francesca Hong gain so much traction in the Democratic Party primary. But neither Crowley nor Tiffany is calling for that type of moratorium, even though it seems many voters would be receptive to it.
8: Neither candidate supports a statewide 12-month moratorium on new data center projects.

0: even as local units of government are enacting those on their own. The on-again, off-again tariffs between the U.S. and Canada are on again. This after President Trump announced last week new 50% tariffs on Canadian goods sold here. Canada has responded with the same threat. DFL Senate candidate Peggy Flanagan.
1: Picking a fight with our good friends, our neighbors to the north, is a losing battle for literally everyone. But especially, as you mentioned, right, our farmers who have already been hit so hard, folks up on the range, which is, you know, and all Minnesotans are going to feel this. For goodness sakes, right? Like they're, you know, tariffs on hockey sticks. What are we doing? It's ridiculous.
0: Canada says the tariffs will start September 8th. Unless President Trump is willing to drop his threat. Mostly sunny today with a high near 91, slight chance of rain this afternoon. Tonight a low of 68. Tuesday sunny with a high near 86 degrees. That's news this hour. 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
1: Glenn Beck is on!
2: So we're in day three of the jury deliberation of Lindsey Clancy. Some people are looking at that as a bad thing. I got to tell you, with nine women on the jury, I look at this as a good thing. I think if it was going to be not guilty, it would have happened quickly. There's somebody on the jury, I think, that's like, whoa, wait a minute. Not so fast. It's just my guess, but it's day number three, and we're expecting an answer at any time. We'll see as we watch that case in mass. Also, the president announced over the weekend the largest oil sale of all time. We have purchased with penny stock. I can explain all this. We have just purchased some of the oil fields in Venezuela. We're now partnered with them in a public way. But the United States now has first right of refusal for about 20% of their oil. This is really good. Again, it's not an overnight thing, but it is something that sets us up for the next 100 years. And if I were Carney in Canada, I would be looking at that going, oh, crap. But a lot of things come into play on that. And I'll explain that probably next hour. I want to start with something that I just think is ridiculous and continues to be ridiculous. We put a T-shirt out, the Welcome to Lake America T-shirt, which I think is hysterical. Hysterical. I think the whole argument is hysterical. I think the name is hysterical. I think all of it. And what's crazy is, in a completely different way, half of America is hysterical. Canada has become hysterical. In a completely different way. And I want to explain how this all works for anybody who's hysterical, because it is hysterical. And we'll talk about that here in just 60 seconds. 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Okay, so Thursday, the president signed an executive order changing the name of Lake Ontario to Lake America. I love this. I mean, it's like saying, if you don't want things named after America, you got the wrong guy. It's kind of like, if you don't want everything in the Oval Office covered in gold, you got the wrong guy. Now, just like the gold, the next president could come in and say, I don't like all the gold. The people didn't pay for that. The president did. If you don't like all the gold, don't worry. The next president can come in and take off all the gold. You don't like the name Lake America? Don't worry. The next president can come in and go, yeah, we're not going to be Lake America. It's going to be Lake Ontario. Okay? Asked what the message was, he said there was no message. And then he explained at some length that it was all about Canada. Well, Mark Carney fired back within hours. The name is 400 years old. It predates the Confederation and the Declaration of Independence. Doug Ford added, it will be Lake Ontario to the Canadians and the rest of the world, now and forever. Well, you don't know that. You don't know that. I sat there and I watched two governments go to war over a word, and I thought, am I the only one that kind of finds this funny? I mean, funny like a man in a good suit walking in, you know, to a glass door, you feel bad, but you laugh anyway. You know what I mean? The the argument Canada is making is the exact argument we've spent 15 years telling people was invalid. Dan Snyder wrote a letter to his season ticket holders in 2013. The name was never a label, he said. It was a badge of honor, strength, courage, pride, respect. Roger Goodell wrote almost the same letter to Congress, and the country said, no, no, you don't decide what honors somebody else. You don't. Okay, all right. So the argument won. The team is now the Washington Commanders. Stupid. Now the same argument is back, this time wearing a maple leaf, and everybody has switched sides without appearing to notice. So let's just review the last 15 years. Indiana became the Indians became the Guardians. The Eskimos became the Elks. The Stamford Indians became the Cardinal. Not Cardinals, the Cardinal, singular, which I still don't understand. Squaw Valley became the Palisades Tahoe. Dixie State became Utah Tech. Yale renamed a college. Princeton took Woodrow Wilson's name off a school, which in fairness, Woodrow Wilson deserved and earned. Aunt Jemima became the Pearl Milling Company, which sounds like a defunct textile operation, quite honestly. Uncle Ben's became Ben's Original, which is the same guy with the last name removed, like he's in witness protection or something. The Eskimo Pie became Edie's Pie. Land O'Lakes removed the woman from the label, kept the land she was still sitting on, which I believe is the single most on-the-nose thing that has happened in the entire decade. Oh, this is occupied territory. Yeah, that's right, but we're going to remove the Indians, and then we'll all feel better about it. The Dixie Chicks became just the Chicks. Antebellum became Lady A. The Boy Scouts became Scouting America. Splash Mountain became Tiana's Bayou Adventure. In software, they renamed the Master Branch to Maine. So somewhere a computer feels better about itself. And then the words. Mother, how dare you, became a birthing person. Breastfeeding became chest feeding. A convict became a justice involved individual. An ex-con became a returning citizen. A fat man became plus-sized. A homeless man became unhoused, which did not house anyone, I just want to point out. The master bedroom became the primary bedroom, and a manhole, a hole in the ground that a man climbs into, became a maintenance hole. Hispanics became Latinx or Latinx. I don't know which it is because it was completely invented for the Hispanics by people who were not Hispanic, which about 3 or 4% of Hispanics have ever used. So, and I don't know those Hispanics. I know the Hispanics that are like, that's stupid. This is not a language change. This is a party nobody came to. Gender, which used to mean the same thing as sex, now means whatever the sentence needs it to mean. And before anybody, you know, on my side gets too comfortable, Gulf of Mexico became Gulf of America. Denali went back to McKinley over the objections of Alaska, which had been asking for Denali for about 40 years. 9 Army forts were renamed back, but with a wrinkle, because Fort Bragg is Bragg again, but on paper it honors a different Bragg. The Pentagon picked up a second name. And now a Great Lake that, you know, we've always known as Lake Ontario has a new name. So we're all in the game here. The lake that has been renamed over and over and over, and never once did it take. Do you know that before the Europeans showed up, there wasn't even one native name? The Wyandot called it Ontario, meaning the lake is beautiful, the lake is big. Okay. Big lake. Beautiful lake. That's what they called it. They didn't have a name for it. The Mohawk called it, I don't know, I'm going to butcher these names, but it's like Cartatowie or something. Different nations, different word, same water. Champlain reaches it down in 1615, and he writes the name as Loch Saint-Louis after a French king who had been dead for 400 years. Then the French rename it Loch Frontenac after a sitting governor of New France, wherever New France was. And this one had teeth because there was a fort at the east end of the lake with the governor's name on it and soldiers in it. So maps of the day called it, oh, something entirely different, Lake of the Iroquois. A king, a saint, a governor, a garrison, an empire. And the word that survived all of them was the one word that meant pretty lake. Nobody protected it. There wasn't a committee. Ordinary people just kept saying it. The maps eventually gave up and was like, whatever, call it Lake Ontario. Which brings me to actual good news. And it comes from us. In 1917, let me just look this up here real quick. In 1917, this country renamed sauerkraut Liberty Cabbage. That was done by the Democrats, by Woodrow Wilson. Hamburgers became Liberty Steak. German measles, Liberty measles. Dachshunds were Liberty Pups. Okay. Go order Liberty Cabbage tonight. See what they bring you. In 2003, this time, the Republicans, House of Representatives, renamed French fries in its own cafeteria to Freedom Fries. Freedom Toast, too, not French Toast. Big announcement, cameras, statement about our so-called ally, blah, blah, blah. In August 2006, the menus quietly said, yeah, let's just put French fries back on there. There wasn't a press conference. There wasn't an executive. There's no ceremony. And the reporters went around asking, who changed them back? Okay. Both congressmen who made the original change said, it wasn't me. That's how these things end. Okay. Not with a repeal, with a shrug. Because nobody really cares. We're going to call it Lake Ontario forever. Gulf of America may stick. Lake Ontario, I don't know. Language is not a policy. It's a habit. And there are 300 million people holding it. And none of them care what's on your letterhead, okay? I want to give you this sentence, and I just listen to this for just a second. Tell me what's wrong with this. A mother, a woman, and kind of a heavy one, through the realtor, although the realtor would say plus size, breastfed her son in the master bedroom of a little house down in the Gulf of Mexico. Fed him Aunt Jemima pancakes and Uncle Ben's rice, gave him an Eskimo pie when he behaved, and put him in the Boy Scouts. She cried when he finally got out of prison and quit being a convict and started fixing manholes for the city. And last summer, he drove her north. Not towards Mount McKinley, wrong direction, past Cleveland, you know, where the Indians play, up to a diner on the shore of Lake Ontario, where they split an order of French fries and a side of sauerkraut, argued about the Redskins, and listened to the Dixie Chicks the whole way home. What's wrong with that? You know what's wrong with that? Every word of that sentence is dead on paper. But every word of that sentence is alive in America's kitchens. Okay? They'll tell you you can't define the word woman. They can. They know exactly what. Ask any one of them at 2 a.m. in a hospital hallway when it's their own mother in the bed. Is she a woman? Yes! They know. Everybody knows. They're not confused. They're trapped. They're trapped because they said the thing out loud in front of, you know, a bunch of people, and they can't say it in front. They can't use the other word in front of the wrong people, because the whole wrong people group will turn on them and go, what do you mean you know what a woman is? How can you possibly define? We don't know what a woman is. And so they're trapped. That's not evil. That's a trap. And I've been in a few of my own. But I have to tell you, mom is always going to be mom. She was my mom in 1964. She's my mom today. There's moms in 1600 and there'll be moms in 2100. And no president, no prime minister, no committee, no mob on the street is going to get into the middle of that with a 2-year-old and that evil word, mom. I got news for you. Stop being hysterical. Just enjoy it because it's hysterical. The lake will be Lake Ontario. Not because Canada's winning the argument, not because Trump lost the argument, because it's 4 syllables that mean that lake is beautiful. And people like saying it. And every empire that ever tried to hand them something new or something better is now a footnote. It's been changed over and over again. It keeps coming back to Lake Ontario. Why are we arguing about a name on the map? The map is not the country. The map is a piece of paper in a drawer, in a building. And the people who own the words, they don't work in that building. So please stop with your high and mighty. I can't believe he changed the name. You tried to change the name, mom. Please shut the pie hole. At least I'm a guy who will go, I'm just enjoying it for the last. And I'm selling t-shirts right now online. Get one while they last, while the name lasts. Visit Lake America. I'm enjoying it because I think it's hysterical. But don't come preaching. Don't come knocking at anybody's door saying, I can't believe he's changing something as sacred as what, mom? As mom, as sacred as, I don't know, woman, man. Yeah, yeah. I'll take the Lake Ontario thing every day of the week over all of the language that you have jammed down people's throats. I guess you don't really want to open these doors, you know, because somebody that's not you ends up walking through that same door and doing things you don't like. Learn your lesson yet? Back in a minute. You know, it's really sucks. What really sucks is starting your day out pretty much any day of the week. And then you get up and it's, you're in pain and you're like, oh crap. I mean, what sucks is starting my day, especially on a Monday. That sucked enough. Now I got to hurt. 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
1: Trump is so mad at Canada, he renamed Lake Ontario Lake America. Now I gotta buy a new globe again. It's like the 5th time it's happened. And liberals are very pissed at this. They say you can't just go around renaming things to suit your political agenda. Just ask any Latinx birthing person.
2: Listen to his audience. His audience has changed. A year ago, his audience wouldn't have known what to do. If he would have said that a year ago, they would have, it would have been dead quiet because they would have been so confused. I don't know what to do. I've been trained not to laugh at things like that, even though it is really, really funny. I can't laugh at that. This is such a weird time to be alive. I kind of dig it. I don't know about you, but I'm keeping journals in my life, and I suggest you do the same, because your grandkids are going to be like, wait, birthing person? And depending on who wins this whole thing, I mean, the Lord wins in the end, truth wins in the end, so we know who's going to win in the end. But maybe it'll be your great-great-grandchildren that have to read this and go, they really thought they were going to get away with birthing person and no mom? Come on. No, write this stuff down, because trust me, eventually some historian will take your diary lost. 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
4: Here's your weatherology forecast. Partly cloudy skies today, with daytime highs approaching 91. West winds 5 to 10 miles per hour. Lows dip down to about 68 tonight, mainly clear. Tomorrow, 86. 84 Wednesday, with a slight chance of thunderstorms. 83 Thursday, chance for storms continues. From the Weatherology Weather Center, I'm meteorologist Paul Frombley. Right now, 79. KWNO.
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10: Dinesen. Three people were found dead inside a home in Inver Grove Heights on Sunday. Identities and other details have not yet been released. A central Minnesota bar owner and his girlfriend have been arrested on charges of intentionally setting fire to the business to collect insurance money. This is in connection with an April fire at the pub in Reamer. The on-again, off-again tariffs between the U.S. and Canada are on again. This after President Trump announced new 50% tariffs on Canadian goods sold here. Canada has responded with the same threat. DFL Senate candidate Peggy Flanagan tells MNN,
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0: I want to tell you a story that happened Saturday. It's a woman on Magnolia Avenue, Saturday afternoon. St. Paul, 700 block of Magnolia Avenue East. Fire department ran three calls in that city that afternoon. This was just one of them. The call goes out. It's a duplex. Inside was a 38-year-old woman named Bonnie Pierce. She had two daughters. She's 38 years old. She has four daughters and a grandson. But two are in the house. Fire came up fast. One of the girls, Aurora, was trapped in a room. So she, the daughter, kicked the air conditioning unit out of the window frame and climbed through the hole that she had made. Remember that. I mean, where did she learn that? Learned it from somebody. Saw it someplace, but brilliant. Bonnie gets out too. She was outside, air in her lungs, grass under her feet, the whole rest of her life in front of her, and then she counts. One daughter on the lawn, the other one, Grace, the baby, the toddler, not on the lawn. Wait. What happens next took about 4 seconds to decide everything in her life. She immediately turned around. She runs back in. Now, here's what firefighters walked into just a couple of minutes later. The interim chief described it as heavy fire, extreme heat, zero visibility, meaning you can't see your own glove in front of your mask. You have to search that house by feel. You go down on your hands and knees in the dark in a room that is trying to kill you, and you feel around on the floor. Firefighter gets there. He feels a body on the floor of the bedroom. It's an adult woman. She's unresponsive. He gets his arms under her to carry her out, and when he lifts her, he finds a toddler underneath her. She had made herself into a shelter or a roof, in the dark, blind, out of time. She had found her baby, and she had gotten on top of her, and she stayed there, knowing that her body would burn slower and save her child, possibly. The firefighters carried both of them out to the front yard and worked on them there. Bonnie had burns over 48% of her body. She had been without oxygen for about 15 minutes. They got her to the hospital. She lived two more days. She just died. Grace is in the hospital. She's expected to make a full recovery. That's the whole story, and it doesn't need anything added to it. What an amazing story. What an amazing mom. Her sister Jenny stood up at a press conference at the fire department headquarters and said, "Bonnie died a hero, and that's what she'll always be." She said her sister was the kind of woman who'd give you the shirt off her back and apparently everything underneath her shirt. Her mom, Terry, spoke last. Whatever else you hear today, hear this. She said she'd lost her daughter, and she'll miss her every single day for the rest of her life. And if there was some store you could go in and buy your child back, she would have driven there already. She said, "I just want my baby back." Neighbors came in. They covered that duplex in flowers. And they wrote on the sidewalk in chalk, one word, over and over. One word. Hero. Hero. Hero. The investigation into the fire on how it started is still open. That's not the part of the story that we need right now. Because you probably haven't even heard her name until now. And that's probably because there isn't anything to argue about. There's no verdict coming. There are no two sides of this. It's just a woman who did the thing the one thing that moms do. And there's no fight, and there's, and cameras always go where the fight is. I wanted to take some time today and just talk about this amazing mom. You know where the cameras are? The cameras are in two courtrooms. In the Bronx, a judge named Audrey Stone found a woman, Demone Fleming, not responsible for reason of mental disease or defect. In other words, reason of insanity. Oh, can't say that anymore. In 2022, at a family shelter, she killed her two little boys. One was 3, one was 11 months old. Now you're seeing the headlines, if you see this story, that she walked free, because that enrages people. But she didn't walk free. In New York, that finding means she gets committed, potentially for years, potentially for a very, very long time. She's not going to be walking out of there anytime soon. And the psychiatrist who testified said she was grossly psychotic, hallucinating, convinced the world was ending, convinced something had gotten inside of her body. The psychiatrist was hired by the prosecution, the state's own expert. Prosecutors looked at what they had and agreed she shouldn't stand a normal trial. That's not a loophole. That's how the process works. That's what it's for. The father of those boys sat in the courtroom and heard the ruling. He told the New York Times he forgives her. He said she loved those children. I don't know what to do about all that except take my hat off to the man, pray for her. Now in Plymouth, Mass, the cameras are certainly there. 12 people, 9 women, 3 men. Went back into a room this morning deciding the case of Lindsay Clancy. She was a labor and delivery nurse in Duxbury. In January 23, she killed her 3 children. Cora was 5, Dawson was 3, Callan was 8 months old. Then she tried to kill herself and lived. Nobody disputes what she did. The fight is over what was happening in her mind. And I have to tell you, the more I watch this, but I am not in the room for all of it, I'm only seeing highlights. I'm only seeing the things that people who are posting know will outrage, and so it will go viral. And I have been outraged at times. I see this and say, I don't believe her at all. Her lawyer says postpartum psychosis and bad medicine and, you know, worse care. She had been discharged from a psychiatric hospital less than 3 weeks before. Prosecution says, no, she knows exactly what she was doing. That's what's sitting in front of the jury today. 12 people are carrying it. I don't know. They heard 85 witnesses. I haven't heard any of them. I've heard bits and pieces. But let me tell you what those cases have in common. And it is not the diagnosis. There is such a thing as a mother genuinely, medically out of her mind. Postpartum psychosis is real. It's rare and it's savage. And it turns a person into somebody they are not. And the women that it happens to, they're not villains. They're casualties. But there is also such a thing as evil. And that evil has learned to speak the language of illness. Because that's the language that gets you out of it. Telling the difference between those two is probably the hardest job we would ask ordinary citizens to do. We asked 12 people who were folding laundry 6 weeks ago to look into a stranger's mind at the moment in the past and say, that's what was there. That, I mean, how do you do that? But we ask it anyway, because that's the other alternative is just locking up sick people or, you know, excusing the wicked ones. Both of those are a country I don't want to live in. But notice what makes it hard. It's hard because we all agree on the standard. Every single one of us, the prosecutor and the defense attorney and the psychiatrist and the grandmother in the gallery, nobody in that room is arguing what a mother is supposed to be. They're arguing about whether this one could still reach it. The standard's not in dispute. It's rare. The standard is the reason there's a trial at all. And I'd submit to you that the standard doesn't live in a law book or a diagnostic manual. It got carried out of a burning bedroom in St. Paul, Minnesota, just a few days ago by a firefighter who found a toddler underneath a woman's body. We live in a society that can't define what a mother is. That is what a mother is. Not the sentiment of it, the physical fact of it. It's the thing that gets between the fire and the child. Every time, without a meeting, without a poll, without weighing the options, in about 4 seconds, she's down on her knees, feeling the floor for her child in the dark. Man, we spend an enormous amount of time in this country arguing about the exceptions. And the exceptions are worth arguing about. Civilization is judged partly on how carefully it handles the exceptions. But it's the rule that holds the roof up. And the rule is a 38-year-old woman with 4 daughters and a grandbaby on an ordinary Saturday in a duplex on fire in Minnesota. Grace is in a hospital bed right now. She's a toddler. She has no idea. She's going to get better, and she's going to go home to a family that's one person short, her mother. And she's going to grow up. And one day, somebody will sit her down and tell her the whole thing, and she'll understand it. She'll understand her sister kicked out a window, that her mom got out of that house and then turned around, because that's what moms do. And that's the reason she's alive. That her mom was the standard, and her mom went back in. General rule about home maintenance: if the job requires me to climb above second-story windows, it's not my job anymore. I fell out of a second-story window 35 years ago, and my back has not been the same. 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

0: Well, it's Monday, gang. Welcome to it. Jason, can you tell me? I cannot find if this story that I heard is true or not. And that is, did we just dig a new canal through Oman? Did we just do that?
1: It's the weird thing is we're not getting an official confirmation.
0: I gotta know.
1: Which actually makes sense. They're not going to confirm that right now because that was the rumor going around starting around Friday or so, and multiple different bigger names were commenting about it, said that it, you know, if this is true, it is on the level of moving mountains, basically. But the rumor was that they dredged out a certain area to allow larger ships to get through. And it was in a location due to other islands that are in the Strait of Hormuz and the curvature of the earth that Iran did not have a clear shot, a clear eyes view on oil tankers that are going through that part. I mean, if that is true, it is absolutely amazing.
0: I'm writing to somebody who will know this and can give me a straight answer on it.
1: Yeah. I can't imagine the administration would actually confirm, yes, this is what's happening right now, because they don't want too many eyes on it. But there were people that were pulling up, satellite imagery, things like that, showing that there were ships going through it. If there was a major naval operation, U.S. naval operation to pull this off, that's thinking way outside the box.
0: That has to be one of the greatest things we've ever done. I mean, I'm going to talk about this oil thing. If I were Carney, I'd be freaking out right now. Not for the short term, but for long term. I'd be freaking out. The president just announced on Friday the largest deal on oil makes us by far the largest market for gas, or the largest provider for oil and gas by far. And it just has sewn this all up into a nice little hemisphere that doesn't have to worry about getting its oil from anyplace else. I want to go into that. But notice, Carney doesn't know that's coming. The president knew that was coming. And everybody's like, you can't do that because of oil and gas. Really? What now, Canada?

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0: even though she says she was suffering from postpartum psychosis at the time. With more on the Lindsay Clancy trial, ABC's Aaron Katursky is in Plymouth.
1: The defense has argued she was over-medicated and failed by the healthcare system. Prosecutors said Clancy was in control and aware of her carefully planned strangulation of Cora, Dawson, and Callan while her husband was out running errands. And with the jury out, Clancy's attorney told us that she's nervous, sad, and scared. Her trial has become a referendum on motherhood and mental health.
0: It has been 9 days and still no sign of Riley Wilderman's mother.
2: We feel so much heartbreak and so much sadness and pain, like a deep guttural pain.
0: She is one of about 85 Americans still missing after catastrophic flooding between China and Nepal. More than 900 people are confirmed to have been killed, more than 4,000 still unaccounted for. There are 14 people still missing in the Grand Canyon after flash flooding in the national park over the weekend. Erica Viola and her husband struggled to get out and almost didn't make it.
3: Running as hard as I could, but you can't get too far in knee-deep mud and water and debris everywhere. And yeah, there was a moment there where I didn't think I was going to be able to make it in time.
0: The U.S. hitting two Iranian rocket launchers overnight. Iran striking the UAE in the first back-and-forth attacks in at least a month. Oil prices back up. The prediction market Kalshi has had plenty of people betting on things they weren't supposed to. Now it's issued the first lifetime ban against disgraced Congressman George Santos, who made public statements about his planned attendance at the State of the Union address and then wagered on it. This is ABC News.
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6: From the KWNO newsroom, I'm Jason Melillo. A youth football parent has admitted to tripping a 9-year-old player. Police say it happened Saturday, August 22nd at Racine Case High School in Wisconsin. Video shows the man sprinting onto the field and sweeping the legs of a Racine Youth Eagles ball carrier heading for the end zone. Police say the 41-year-old from Milwaukee admitted to tripping the child and was cited for disorderly conduct. A parent followed the man's vehicle as he left, helping officers locate him minutes later. Officials awarded the touchdown and ended the game early to prevent further tensions. Minnesota's settlement with Meta over its addictive properties for children could be just the beginning. Attorney General Keith Ellison.
7: This was about Meta, but they're not the only game in town. You got YouTube, you got TikTok, we're suing them already.
8: Right.
7: And you got others as well. So if those guys come into a settlement and they know we're looking at them and we're litigating with some of them, then we can get more money.
6: Ellison says if the other social media giants agree to settle, Meta will up their payment to the state. Meta has also agreed to change the parts of its platform aimed at children. The scammers that call you trying to get your money are using the same technology legitimate sales teams use to make their sales.
9: Like voice over internet protocol or VoIP, they use legitimate phone numbers, robocallers, website templates, artificial intelligence now.
6: That's according to Wisconsin Better Business Bureau spokesperson Lisa Schiller, who says the laws in place to stop spam calls need to catch up with technology.
9: We're looking to strengthen and expand that TCPA, or Telephone Consumer Protection Act, and the telemarketing sales rule, also known as the TSR, to broaden the types of calls that are included. And that includes text messages as well.
6: A breakdown of how scams are crafted and the technology behind them can be found online at bbb.org/scam studies. More trouble for Green Bay Packers running back Josh Jacobs. NFL Commissioner Roger Goodell announcing Sunday that Jacobs is on the league's commissioner exempt list after being charged last week in connection with an alleged attack on his girlfriend. While on the list, Jacobs is not on the 53-man roster and not allowed

0: attend games or take part in team practice, Jacobs will still receive his NFL salary and can attend team meetings. There's no indication how long Jacobs will be exempt. He faces misdemeanor battery and criminal damage to property charges in Brown County. Partly sunny today with a high near 91 degrees, chance of rain late afternoon. Cloudy tonight with a low around 68. Tuesday, partly sunny with a high in the mid to upper 80s.
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2: Jeez.
3: There is some amazing things happening in the world, both good and bad. One of the things is the National Association of Christian Lawmakers has just sent a letter to President Trump asking him to create an expedited legal pathway for Jewish Canadians to relocate to the United States using existing refugee humanitarian visa authorities while keeping the normal security and admissibility screening in place. The letter claimed more than 2,000 Jewish Canadians have expressed an interest in leaving Canada over safety concerns, harassment, vandalism, threats, violence against their schools, synagogues, and businesses. I got to get into this. Last time this happened was 1939. We're here. We are here in a different world. Now, let me tell you something good that happened. Something really good that happened is what happened with Venezuela. The biggest oil deal in world history just happened. Now, there's some downsides to this and some things you need to understand. But this will show you exactly what the world, what Trump is doing with the world. And I told you that he was making the Western Hemisphere and the United States as bulletproof as possible so we can stand for the next 100 years. That's what he's doing, and the proof is in the pudding. And if I were Canada, I would be very concerned about this long term. Very concerned. You're on the wrong side with China. But let me give you the seedling here, the story of what happened with the oil deal that he announced on Friday. We do that in 60 seconds. 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All right. It's been a lot going on. There is a lot going on in today's world. And flock cameras are on the list again today. I want to talk to you a little bit more about this because we are aiming our anger at the wrong place. And I don't always say anger. We think we're going for a solution when we are absolutely not by attacking flock. And I want to explain that because these cameras are dangerous. They need to be not a part of our society, but flock is one company. And I want to explain that. But first, let me take you on Friday night. On social media, the president announced what he called the biggest oil deal in world history. Here's what it is in plain English, okay? The United States has entered an agreement with Venezuela and the acting government. A private company is getting created, and the United States takes a stake in it alongside with a private operator whose name has not yet been released. That company is granted the right to develop Venezuelan oil fields for 100 years. America gets 55% of what comes out of the ground. We have an ownership share, plus the right to buy the oil at cost instead of the market price. You want to know how we're going to fill our strategic oil reserves? This is it. Now, the number attached is 65 billion barrels of proven reserves. If that holds, that new company becomes the second largest corporate holder of oil on earth, only behind the Saudis. The president says it more than doubles American reserves and costs the taxpayers nothing. How's that possible? Well, let me explain. Now, Venezuela's side is supposed to be roughly $100 billion in private investment and something north of $200 billion in their treasury. That's the deal. Now, here's the part that decides whether any of this matters. There are two things in this country called reserves, and they are not the same thing. The first oil reserve is the oil that's in our ground. That's geology. It's a number a survey writes down in a book after he looks at rock, okay? 65 billion barrels in Venezuela is that kind of number. It's a promise about the future, and a good one, because Venezuela is sitting on more proven crude oil than any country anywhere on planet Earth. The second kind of reserve is the Strategic Petroleum Reserve. That's not geology. That's a pantry. Okay. Along the Gulf Coast in Texas and Louisiana, there are these natural salt domes, and they're buried underground. And what you do is you pump water down, the water dissolves all of the salt, and you're left with this giant cavern, the size, honestly, of a skyscraper turned upside down. We did that, and then we fill it with oil. Now, Congress authorized it in 1975 after the Arab embargo that left Americans sitting in gas lines wondering how the most powerful country in the world just ran out of oil. And we started filling it in 1977. It holds 714 million barrels. In 2010, it was full, 726 million barrels of oil. Last week, it was announced we're down to 289 million barrels. That's the lowest it has been since November of 1982, back when we were still filling it for the first time. Okay. And it was on its way up. It's on its way down now. We started the year at 415 million barrels. In March, when Iran choked off the Strait of Hormuz, the president ordered 172 million barrels released alongside other nations that were doing the same thing. Well, every nation is in the same, even China, in the same place we are with oil reserves, okay? Real oil, the pantry kind of oil reserve. Now, the floor is around 70 million barrels. Below that, you can't physically operate the caverns, and the pipe, you know, runs out of them, runs about 4.4 million barrels a day at maximum. That's about 13 days from a presidential signature to a truck at your station. That's how long it takes. So you set the two numbers next to each other. 65 billion barrels under Venezuela that we just purchased. 200 and, I don't know, 89 million barrels under Louisiana. One of them is a lease. The other is fuel. You cannot put a 100-year contract into a salt dome. Okay? Now, we've been here before, and this is an important lesson to learn. There was a Frenchman, named Pierre Poivre. His name literally means Peter Pepper, so I'm going to call him Peter Pepper. Okay, so Peter Pepper picks a pepper. In his time, nutmeg was the big thing. Nutmeg came from a handful of tiny islands in the Dutch East Indies and nowhere else on the planet. And the Dutch owned all nutmeg. And they controlled the trees, they controlled the price, and they burned the surplus stock just to keep the price high. Don't you wish you, because I could cut nutmeg out of my life like that. Don't you wish that was our big thing? Anyway, they wanted a monopoly so badly that when they made a deal with the British, they let New Amsterdam go and keep a nutmeg island the size of a golf course. Where's New Amsterdam? Does anybody know? Manhattan. So Peter Pepper thought a monopoly on a plant was an absurd thing to accept. So he went and he stole it. And he lost his right arm to a cannonball years before. He tried and failed for two decades. His first seedling died in the ground at Port Louis, and he had convinced somebody somebody had convinced him. I can't remember exactly. Anyway, people thought that he had killed that plant on purpose. but he kept going. In 1770, he finally got healthy nutmeg and clove seedlings out of the islands and onto the soil where he was. The monopoly didn't end. He finally had the trees, but it didn't end. Because nutmeg doesn't care about your shipping schedule. It takes better part of a decade before it gives you a single nutmeg. When the first one finally ripened in the garden, the colony threw a festival. But the festival ended. Because the seedlings were just seedlings. Today, the little island of Grenada shows so much nutmeg that they put it on the flag. Which brings us to Canada. Canada right now sends about 90% of its crude to the United States, roughly 4 million barrels a day, and supplies like 60% of everything we import. It's heavy, it's sour crude out of Alberta, the oil sands, and our Gulf Coast refineries are built specifically to refine that. That's why when Washington imposed 50% tariffs on Canadian furniture and dairy and plywood, it deliberately left crude oil off the list. And it's why Prime Minister Carney, after walking away from the table on the 21st, started reminding audiences out loud how much energy comes from Canada. Okay, he didn't know that we were about to do the deal with Venezuela. Does it take Canada's leverage away? On paper, yes, in about a decade. Venezuelan crude is heavy and sour, the same barrel that Alberta sends us. It is the one other place on earth with that much of it, and that's a genuine substitute, and Ottawa knows it. So Carney has just been handed a very short leash. You got like 10 years, and I know that's a long time to us, but in the grand scheme of things, that's not. In the room this week, it's not going to make a change. Venezuela is only pumping about 1.2 million barrels a day right now, and at its peak, 3.5 million. Now, that's back in the 90s. To stand in for Canada, it has to triple that, and that requires rigs and upgraders and pipelines and $100 billion. I mean, these are the seedlings. The seedlings are not nutmeg. You don't win overnight. And notice which direction the SPR cuts, the Strategic Oil Reserve or a Petroleum Reserve. The normal answer to a supplier squeezing you is to open up the pantry and wait him out. But our pantry is at 40% of its capacity, the lowest in 44 years. And there's a war on. You know, empty reserve does not strengthen our hand. It hurries us. Okay. Then there's the thing that Canada is certainly saying to itself is, how long is that contract going to last you? Because it was signed with an acting president installed after we took the last one out. 100-year lease is only as good as the government that granted it and the one after that. Now, if we're smart, and I think we are, we made a very good deal with Venezuela. This is very good for them. Now, will it be in 50 years? I don't know. But everybody that's an energy executive is looking at Venezuela and they're asking what this looks like 5 years, 10 years, 20 years down the road. And that's not a partisan question. That's due diligence. Now, the honest read of this deal is this oil does not have to come out of Saudi Arabia or cross the Strait of Hormuz. It doesn't need a carrier group to escort it. Anything that reduces the number of choke points between us and a tanker is worth having. If you're going to be dependent on somebody, a neighbor beats an enemy all the way on the other side of the world. 100-year horizon is the right horizon for refineries, okay? So this argument is real, and it doesn't require anybody to lie about the calendar. But the calendar is the whole thing. The mistake is not making the deal. The mistake is bargaining today with a barrel that arrives in 2035, leaning on the lease while the pantry runs down and the man who actually fills your tank every morning is standing across the table watching you do it, okay? Peter Pepper was right, but it still took him 20 years and cost him his arm. The Dutch didn't lose the nutmeg trade the day the seedlings left. They lost it the day the trees bore fruit. And this is not going to bear fruit for maybe 10 years. We're planting the trees. We are going to be getting this oil to fill the pantry. We should never negotiate with a harvest we don't have yet. And we don't have it. But I don't think the president was negotiating with that. I think this whole thing was about Canadian politics and trying to side with China over us. And that's a losing game for them in the long run, because the president is sewing up this hemisphere. He is changing everything. And that's why Carney is so motivated to go work with China, because China knows it. I have met with prime ministers around the world now in the last 6 months. And I've met with three of them, and all three of them have said the same thing. I know exactly what your president is doing, and it doesn't really include us. It doesn't include Europe. It doesn't include the Middle East. It's all about the Western Hemisphere, and he is rewriting all of the rules to make you guys and the Western Hemisphere the power of the world that can stand and survive on its own. We know that. We're not happy about it. We know that. Why don't the American people know that? You've wanted a president that looks down the road. Now, the problem is we have to have a president that is also not losing an arm like Peter Pepper and just looking 20 years down the road. We need somebody that's looking today as well. But you should know, this is the first time in my life that we have a president that is not just looking at today. He is building this to last for decades. And that's the real problem we have had. We have been short-term thinkers for too long while the rest of the world plans decades ahead. We have not. We are only planning 4 years down the line. This is a good move. It's not going to help us tomorrow, but it is going to help us in 20 years from now, maybe 10 years from now. And it could just refill our strategic oil reserve faster than that. All right. 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Plus, when you order, write in the show, you know, how did you hear about us in that survey? Let them know I sent you. There is no safe like Simply Safe. 10 seconds, Station ID.

0: So, Jason, I am really concerned about this story. You just talked about it with the insiders about a half an hour ago. That is coming from the National Association of Christian Lawmakers. They sent a letter to President Trump last Thursday that said we need to create an expedited legal pathway for Jewish Canadians to relocate to the United States using existing refugee humanitarian visa authorities while keeping normal security and admissibility screening. They're saying that 2,000 Jewish Canadians have expressed interest to come here. I believe that it is I believe it is Oklahoma that said, didn't their governor just say, we'll make room for those Jewish refugees if need be?
1: Yes.
0: This is a little terrifying because we're on fire as well. Things are really bad here and getting worse in the United States. But, you know, what's really scary is the last time this question was live was 1939. And the Democratic answer through FDR was no. More in a minute. Let me tell you about Cozy Earth. There are people in history who deserve status. The Soviet officer who in 1983 got a warning that American nuclear missiles were incoming, he decided the warning was wrong. And he went against everybody. And he prevented nuclear war. 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
2: Here's your weatherology forecast. Partly cloudy skies today with daytime highs approaching 91. West winds 5 to 10 miles per hour. Lows dip down to about 68 tonight, mainly clear. Tomorrow, 86. 84 Wednesday with a slight chance of thunderstorms. 83 Thursday, chance for storms continues. From the Weatherology Weather Center, I'm meteorologist Paul Frombly. Right now, 79. KWNO.
3: Are you about to mow the lawn? It's blazing hot out here. Smokey Bear says,
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8: MNN, I'm Jason Dinesen. Minnesota could get more than $300 million from the settlement reached last week with Meta, and Attorney General Keith Ellison says that could just be the beginning.
9: This was about Meta, but they're not the only game in town. You got YouTube, you got TikTok, we're suing them already.
10: Right.
9: And you got others as well. So if those guys come into a settlement and they know we're looking at them and we're litigating with some of them, then we can get more money.
8: Ellison says if the other social media giants agree to settle, Meta will up their payment to the state. Meta has also agreed to change parts of its platform aimed at children. A central Minnesota bar owner and his girlfriend have been arrested on charges of intentionally setting fire to the business to collect insurance money. This is in connection with an April fire at the pub in Reamer. For more on these and other stories, visit MinnesotaNewsNetwork.com. 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

0: Okay. I don't want to be a little black rain cloud. I just want to tell you, the truth as I understand it. We are making great progress if you're against the flock cameras. I'm against flock cameras. I think it's a general warrant and it is unconstitutional. So flock safety is on the run. Okay. Cities are canceling their contracts and people are climbing poles and cutting cameras down, which I also don't agree with. Do this the right way. And the pressure is mounting. This week, the CEO went on TV, you know, and asked for a national compromise, which is what a company says when it no longer sets the terms. So Autumn Billings, just wrote an article, for Reason called Getting Rid of Flock Isn't Enough to Solve America's Surveillance Problem. And she's absolutely right. The headline really is the whole argument. Flock has 120,000 cameras in 49 states and reads more than 20 billion plates a month. It is the biggest, but it's not the only one. Why aren't we talking about Motorola? You know, Motorola network, they scan over 500 million plates a month and they set no default limit on how long that data is kept. The NYPD, holds 5 years of data. Axon, that's the old taser company, is selling the same service to departments that already buy its body cameras. The ACLU analyst quoted in the piece says, the thing worth remembering, don't take comfort in what a company happens to be doing this month. Put the protection in law. Okay? If you beat Flock and change nothing else, you haven't won. All you've done is picked a vendor. You've put one vendor out. I mean, when you look at this thing from that point of view, it's almost like this whole thing is a plan of I'm not saying it is, but it's like a plan from Motorola. It's like Motorola sitting around. How can we put Flock out of it? I know. Let's start a campaign against Flock cameras. They'll never see us. I mean, that's how crazy this is. Now, here's the part that should worry you because it's not about cameras. February 10th, my birthday, 1995. The White House sent Congress a bill. Nothing happened. Smoking crater. No funerals on television. Nobody afraid. Yet the White House sends this bill. It was the Omnibus Counterterrorism Act. And what did these bills do? It expanded wiretap authority. It loosened the rules on records. It made it easier to use secret evidence. Who introduced it? Joe Biden. Schumer carried it in the House, and Specter and Feinstein signed on. Okay, civil liberties organizations, ACLU, etc. They went crazy. Congress yawned. It went nowhere. Okay. 2 weeks later. A truck bomb took down the federal building in Oklahoma City. That April, the New York Times read a headline. If you saw it, you probably didn't forget it either. The blast, it said, turned a snail into a racehorse because the same bill was introduced. Same paper. Nobody wrote anything new. All they had to do was wait. Now, Congress at the time didn't give them all of it. When the Anti-Terrorism Act finally passed in 1996, the surveillance provisions had been stripped out by a Republican Congress over a Democratic president's objection. Clinton signed it anyway. And in his signing statement, he listed his complaints in writing. He asked for roving wiretaps so agents could follow a suspect from phone to phone. Congress refused. He asked for easier access to hotel records and phone records, but Congress stripped it out. Read that list again in the fall of 2001, and you're reading the table of contents of the Patriot Act. What did it give us? Roving wiretaps, Section 206. Access your records without anyone telling you, Section 215. The one that the people ended up calling the library provision, okay? It was signed 45 days after the towers came down. More than 300 pages. assembled in the last hours, voted on by members who mostly hadn't read it. Years later, Joe Biden said it out loud on the floor again on television, and John Ashcroft sent up, you know, his bill. This thing was not written by John Ashcroft. It was not written by Joe Biden, okay? He said that they wrote it after Oklahoma, after Oklahoma City. No, he didn't. He wrote it 2 months before. Then there's the name, USA Patriot. The Patriot Act is actually USA Patriot. You know what USA stands for? Uniting and Strengthening America. Oh, is that what it is? United and Strengthening America by P, providing appropriate tools required to intercept and obstruct terrorism. Patriot. USA Patriot Act. Now, nobody wrote that sentence and then noticed a happy coincidence. A staffer on the House Judiciary Committee picked the word first and built a sentence backward to fit it because he knows we're suckers. William Safire called this immoral. They had named it before they finished it because the name was the argument. Go home to your district and explain that you voted against the Patriot Act after we just had this. That's the machine, okay? That's how the machine works. I'm going to get back to the flock cameras here. But I want you to know, that's the machine, and there is a drawer. And that drawer is never empty. Both parties have a drawer, they have a key. And none of it requires a conspiracy. It just requires patience. It requires people who think they're better protecting you than you are. They think they know you and can run your life better than you can. They think that they're above the Constitution. In 1928, the Supreme Court heard the case of a Seattle bootlegger. Federal agents had tapped his phone lines from the basement of his building and from the street outside his house. They never set foot on his property. They also committed a crime doing it because Washington State wiretapping was against the law at the time. The court said 5-4 that the evidence was good. No trespass, no search. Nobody's papers were rummaged. Nobody's door was kicked in. The wire was outside of his house, so the Fourth Amendment just didn't apply. Well, one justice dissented and wrote a sentence that should hang in every city council room all across America, okay? Because experience should teach us to be most on guard to protect liberty when the government's purposes are for good. Men born to freedom, this is what he wrote, are alert to evil-minded rulers. The greater the danger, is a man of zeal, well-meaning, and without understanding. They're just trying to protect you. That's the big danger. Now, he lost. It took 39 years to admit that he was right, but he lost at the time. Four justices in 1928 understood something that we haven't quit teaching. A right is not a policy. It isn't a setting on a dashboard. It doesn't stop at the door frame just because technology found a way around the door frame. The question was never whether the officers trespassed. The question was whether a free man gets a life the government isn't entitled to watch all the time. And the answer in 1928 was yes. So is that how we're arguing now? No, we don't argue rights anymore. We never do. We argue retention periods. 48 hours instead of 30 days. Warrant requirements. Is there an audit log? Now, every one of those is worth having, and every one of them is a negotiation over how much of a thing that belongs to you the government gets to keep. The government can't keep any of it. So take the cameras down. Take them down. But I want you to know what comes next, because they are going to come down, some of them. But somewhere out there is a tragedy that hasn't happened yet. A child that has been taken, a shooter who crossed three state lines, you know, all within a week. And it happened, and it was a tragedy, and it was awful. But somebody would have found that person if we just had the plate readers. We would have caught him. And you know what? When they say that, they'll be telling the truth. That's what makes the drawer work. Because they'll just go to the drawer and pull out flock cameras again under another name. There'll be a mother on television who deserves every bit of your sympathy. And there'll be a bill with her child's name on it. And we'll all sob. And we'll all say something has to be done. And so it'll come out. And it won't be called the Total Surveillance Act. It'll be named after the victim. The poor child that died. Or it'll spell out something in red, white, and blue. And it will already be written, because it's written now. It's sitting in a drawer waiting for the funeral. And the cameras come back. Only they'll come back next time federal, with money behind them and a statute over them and a 7-day retention policy a company chose voluntarily this month. And it will become a 5-year mandate that you can't vote out. And it'll all be done because of that poor child. We've been here before, and the receipt is dated February 10th, 1995, when the Patriot Act was actually written. Now, the only thing that stops it is not a ban, not a boycott, not people climbing up, cutting down the cameras, not a company's bad quarter. What stops it is a country full of people who know what their rights are and treat them as real. Not permissions, not settings. Things no legislature handed to us, and therefore things the legislature cannot trade away. Not for safety, not for a name, not for a flag printed on the letterhead. None of that stuff. I'm warning you, unless we start having it, this flock camera conversation this way, they're coming back and they're going to be much stronger. They're not just going to, you think Motorola's just going to fold up and go, okay, well, that was a bad idea. People didn't want it. They were cutting it down. No, they will find a way. There will be a tragedy. There will be a terrorist attack. There will be something. And everyone will say, we've got to do something. And that drawer will open up. So when a man asks you for your vote, stop asking what he'll protect you from. Ask him what he will refuse to touch. Because the ones who come from your liberty never really come in their own name. They come in the name of your dead. And then everyone's for giving it away. We're making progress on the flock camera. What about all the other companies behind them? And what about the desire to keep you safe? When it happens, and it will you be prepared? Have we made the argument for the rest of America so the rest of America will not trade their freedom for security? More in a minute.
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2: Good morning. It's time for the Mid-Morning Market Minute here on the Linder Farm Network. I'm Linda Brecke, and Chicago Board of Trade prices have been mixed this morning. And now with corn futures mixed, September 5, 12 and a half up a half, December 5, 35 and a half down one, and March down one. November beans 12.88 and three quarters up 0.75 cents, and January up 1.5. October soybean meal down 190. October soybean oil down 84. September Chicago wheat down 21. September Minneapolis down 15. October live cattle up 92. September feeder cattle up 40. October lean hogs up 162. The Dow is down 339.
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0: So the things that they say once it starts hurting them. Here's Abdul El Sayed on how he won't talk about Hassan Piker. Listen to this.
1: Some of them still have concerns about your relationship with Hassan Piker. They'd like to see you do more. Some have concerns with...
2: I'm just going to say this. I'm going to stop you right there. If we're here where? What state is this? We're in the state of Michigan. If you want to make this race about a streamer in California, I just think you're missing the boat.
0: Wow.
2: This is about affordability in Michigan. This is about being able to see a doctor in Michigan. This is about Donald Trump's disastrous
0: policy.
2: He
0: had no problem bringing him in from California, but now that it's toxic, I'm not talking about a guy in California. Why are you? This is about affordability. Now, speaking of affordability, here's the Chicago mayor about business and diversity in Chicago. Listen to this.
3: If you want to do business with this city, we want to know whether the people leading your company reflect the diversity of the communities whose tax dollars are paying your contracts.
0: So they are still doubling down. They are still going that. And yet, here's Rahm Emanuel on socialists. Listen.
4: They say the energy is not with the people of the past. It's moving forward with socialism. Your response?
5: Look, here's the thing. I don't consider Democratic Socialists part of the Democratic Party. About 4 weeks ago, they had a convention in Chicago, separate party. They believe in defunding the police, letting prisoners out of...
0: I got news for you. The Democratic Party is the Socialist Party now. Rahm, too late.

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4: From ABC News, I'm Chuck Sievertson. Two bodies recovered and over a dozen people are missing in the Grand Canyon flooding. Those in the middle of it describe a 15-foot wall of water and debris rushing towards them while groups were camping inside at the Grand Canyon. ABC

0: because we would have hoped that we would have heard something from them by now.
1: Deaths in the Nepal flooding total 955. For the first time in weeks, the U.S. and Iran trading missile attacks. ABC's Mary Bruce in Washington.
2: According to Central Command, the U.S. hitting two Iranian rocket launchers that were preparing to launch sea mines into the Strait of Hormuz, just days after the Pentagon said they had completely demined the critical waterway. Iran quickly responding, firing eight missiles at U.S. bases in Jordan.
1: Jurors in Massachusetts continue their deliberations in the Lindsey Clancy murder trial. Accused of intentionally killing her three children in 2023. At the scene, ABC's Aaron Katursky.
3: This is the first full week of jury deliberations here in Plymouth, Massachusetts, and there's no dispute here that Lindsey Clancy killed her children. The jury, made up of nine women and three men, is deciding whether she should be held legally responsible or whether she was in the throes of a psychotic break. So far, the jury is asked to see the knife Clancy used to stab herself before she jumped from a second-floor window, leaving her wheelchair-bound, and prescription pill bottles.
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6: From the KWNO newsroom, I'm Jason Malillo. A Stuartville man who worked security at a downtown Rochester hotel is accused of assaulting a man with a gun. 27-year-old Jared Clement is charged with second-degree assault with a dangerous weapon. Prosecutors say Clement pointed a gun at the man and pressed it against his jaw during a confrontation in March. Clement initially denied having a gun, but later admitted brandishing the weapon and using it to push the man. He told police the man had threatened him. Candidates for Wisconsin governor are not too far apart on the issue of AI data centers. Republican Congressman Tom Tiffany says they don't belong on farmland. Like Tiffany, Democratic Milwaukee County Executive David Crowley, a former supporter of the developments, is talking about protecting taxpayers and utility customers and the need for local input. UW La Crosse political scientist Anthony Chergosky notes the race is happening amid strong public opposition to data centers, reflected in polling.
7: I think we're going to see a lot more talk about data centers in the race for governor and certainly in the campaign for a state legislature. This has been astonishing to see the public turn against data centers. We saw a strong majority of registered voters say that they would support the one-year moratorium proposal that really helped Francesca Hahn gain so much traction in the Democratic Party primary. But neither Crowley nor Tiffany is calling for that type of moratorium, even though it seems many voters would be receptive to it.
6: Neither candidate supports a statewide 12-month moratorium on new data center projects, even as local units of government are enacting those on their own. The on-again, off-again tariffs between the U.S. and Canada are on again. This after President Trump announced last week new 50% tariffs on Canadian goods sold here. Canada has responded with the same threat. DFL Senate candidate Peggy Flanagan.
8: Picking a fight with our good friends, our neighbors to the north, is a losing battle for literally everyone, but especially, as you mentioned, right, our farmers who have already been hit so hard, folks up on the range, which is, you know, and all Minnesotans are going to feel this, for goodness sakes, right? Like, they're, you know, tariffs on hockey sticks. What are we doing? It's ridiculous.
6: Canada says the tariffs will start September 8th. Unless President Trump is willing to drop his threat. Mostly sunny today with a high near 91, slight chance of rain this afternoon. Tonight, a low of 68. Tuesday, sunny with a high near 86 degrees. That's news this hour. 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

0: Monday edition, Clay and Buck. We appreciate all of you hanging out with us. I am Clay. Hello on YouTube and everybody out there watching and listening across the nation. We're going to have a fun Monday show for all of you. Buck is out today. He will be back with me tomorrow. I'm sure he will be missing all of you quite a lot today. We will have open phone lines. We'll have a couple of guests, one of whom will be in studio, Ben Spell of Good Ranchers, to talk about all of the issues associated with American meat, beef prices, all that and more. A lot of questions circulating about all of that. We are awaiting a verdict on what is going to happen in the Lindsey Clancy trial. The jury has that case right now. We are tracking the continued imminence of the midterm elections, as tomorrow we will enter into September. It is a late Labor Day this year, but in many ways, the start of the fall campaign season for many is often pegged as Labor Day when everybody's back home from summer vacations and all the kids are going back into school. Football is returning. Congratulations to those teams that triumphed in week one. We will have a big announcement tomorrow about Hard Rock Bet coming on as a sponsor on this program. Excited about that. But there are many different things that we will be talking about during the course of the program today. And I wanted to start with something that I think connects many of the different stories that are going on right now across not only politics, but pop culture, but sports. And it's the degree to which so many people out there are getting so much wrong. I was reading over the weekend, as I like to do in my print newspapers. There's a great editorial in the Wall Street Journal from a writer named Adrian Norman. And the whole concept of the article ties in with much of what I have been thinking and we have been talking about on this program. The article is entitled Americans Who Find Killing Acceptable. And in particular, this article says 1 in 6 voters call the assassination of a healthcare executive on a public sidewalk acceptable. You guys know Brian Thompson on a Manhattan sidewalk, December 4th, 2024. He was in cold blood murdered by Luigi Mangione, who has since confessed that he committed this crime. And Mangione became a hero to many people. There were lots of people showing up outside of courtroom dressed up as the character Luigi from the Mario and Luigi Super Mario Brothers video game. There were so many different places out there where people were celebrating the fact that this healthcare CEO had been murdered. Also, that has continued. Just recently, there was an Emerson poll that asked if Mangione's actions were acceptable or unacceptable. 16.7% of respondents, they said that his actions were either completely acceptable or somewhat acceptable. A similar number of people said that it was okay to kill Charlie Kirk if you disagreed with his political persuasion. I want you to think about that for a minute, because I think it's telling us something very, very dark about the inner soul of America as we sit here somewhere near halfway through 2026. If somewhere in the neighborhood of 20%, 1 in 6, 1 in 5, of people are willing to justify the killing of an innocent dad on the sidewalk who happens to be a healthcare CEO, if somewhere around that same number of people are willing to justify the killing of Charlie Kirk, and based on his political opinions, another dad who was actually just engaging almost exactly a year ago at a free speech event, I think it also ties in with what we have seen from so many women who have shown up to cheer Lindsey Clancy as she is arriving at her court every day. They're cheering her like she is a football team, and they're there to tailgate and cheer the arrival of a football team at a stadium. Also, when we look at all of these different stories, the number of people out there who are saying, yes, we should cheer men and women's sports. The best woman is actually a man pretending to be a woman. What's going on that around 1 in 5 people are on the completely wrong side of moral-related issues, and their empathy is being channeled in a direction that's totally different than where it should be? And in particular, I've been thinking a lot about it because I can't stop thinking about the Lindsey Clancy case. I was talking about it over the weekend. I've worked in criminal law. It's one thing to provide the best possible defense for a criminal defendant. That is the obligation that lawyers who do criminal defense work, including me in the past, take on. That's our job. And if the lawyer were just showing up and doing his best job to try to defend Lindsey Clancy of these horrible charges, I would feel somewhat different. But that's not really what's going on here. What's going on here is a lot of women who have gone to fancy colleges, who have spent lots of money to be quote-unquote educated, are showing up and cheering Lindsey Clancy as she arrives at court. And I think largely it's the same people who are showing up outside of Luigi Mangione's court proceedings and cheering him. And the same people who celebrated when Charlie Kirk was assassinated. And the same people out there who are arguing that men should be able to play in women's sports. What you're really seeing that connects all of these different aspects of American society today is the empathy of so many people on the left is being directed in absolutely the wrong direction. Well, think about it. I'll use the Lindsey Clancy case as an example to start, but I'm going to work through each of them. There were a 5-year-old, a 3-year-old, and an 8-month-old choked to death with exercise bands. I want you to think about that for a minute. It's hard to think about, but you should, because it's important to consider the violent act that is being prosecuted here. This is not like a movie where you choke somebody for a few seconds and they die. You sometimes see that on television. If you actually know what's required in order to choke those little kids to death, she had to do it for up to 5 minutes each, while the other children were sitting there watching her. Think about those little babies, that 5-year-old and the 3-year-old, how they were fighting for their life as Lindsey Clancy choked them to death with exercise bands after she sent her husband out to go get food and to pick up prescriptions so that she could be alone with the kids long enough to murder them. This is profoundly evil on a level that is hard to even comprehend. Think about how those little babies, those little kids, would have been fighting for their lives, kicking their legs, waving their arms, staring up at their mom as she murdered them one after the other. And the reaction of people, around 20% of Americans, is to show up and cheer for her as she shows up at the courtroom every day, to all wear the same color, so you know that they're on Team Lindsey Clancy? How does your empathy not go to those kids? How does your empathy not go to that dad? And it's not just the Lindsey Clancy case. People watched a video as Luigi Mangione walked up behind a dad on a sidewalk and shot him from behind in cold blood, planned that execution. And people cheered. People watched Charlie Kirk lose his life at a free speech event. You could see it happen in 4K. And people cheered. The data is reflecting that around 20% of Americans are profoundly, I believe, gripped by evil. And we can talk a lot about what the tax rate should be or about what the proper immigration policy should be or what the tariff should be on Canada. We can debate all those things in our republic. But if 20% of Americans see evil and put their empathy in the direction of evil, I would submit to you we have a profound sickness in this country that is far more significant than any political division over tax or tariff or immigration. Now, I'm profoundly troubled by this. I spend a lot of time thinking about it. How have we gotten here? Where a mom murders her three babies, where a dad, two dads get shot in cold blood, one on the street, one on a college campus, where the ability to distinguish between good and evil is lost. Now, it's lost right now, it seems, largely by people on the far left. They want many of us dead. They cheer when we are murdered. How do we fix this? How do we create a society where if we're going to be giving empathy, which is a very kind and generous thing to be giving to people, that the empathy goes to actual victims, not to those engaging in evil? Now, open up phone lines, 800-282-2882. But a concern that I have is if we've got around 20% of people that are now empathizing, sympathizing, supporting evil, what if that is spreading? And that is my concern, that it is. What is causing that spread? How did we get here to a place where in Massachusetts, women are dressing up in identical clothing so that they can cheer a mother who choked to death with exercise bands, her 5-year-old, her 3-year-old, and her 8-month-old? How in any world that is just does anyone on the planet consider her to be the victim and put their empathy and their sympathy in her direction? In the same way that we saw with Luigi Mangione, in the same way that we saw with Charlie Kirk's, I believe, clear killer, Tyler Robinson, how many people's brains are broken and filled with evil, and how do we fix it? That's a big question, and it's something that I spend a lot of time on. We'll open up your phone lines. You guys can react to 800-282-2882. Not exactly a super buoyant open, but something that I have spent a lot of time thinking about in a very significant way. The American heart, I believe, has darkened. How do we fix it? Batavia, Illinois, little town far west of Chicago, 2:40 a.m. in the morning. A woman sees a flashlight and a shadow outside her window. Police say the man in her backyard was a registered sex offender. A military court convicted him in 2024. He had taken a sailor's key card, let himself into her bedroom, watched her sleep. He'd never met the woman. He saw her on social media, researched her, and found her home address. Researched. Let me translate that word. A people search site will sell a report on you for about $2. 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
3: Here's your weatherology forecast. Partly cloudy skies today with daytime highs approaching 91. West winds 5 to 10 miles per hour. Lows dip down to about 68 tonight, mainly clear. Tomorrow, 86. 84 Wednesday with a slight chance of thunderstorms. 83 Thursday, chance for storms continues. From the Weatherology Weather Center, I'm meteorologist Paul Frombley. Right now, 79. KWNO.
4: 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Smokey Bear says,
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0: Welcome back in, Clay and Buck. We got a lot of people who want to weigh in on the phones. I will get to that at the bottom of the hour. You can also send talkbacks, 800-282-2882. And I want to thank all of you who are now watching us on YouTube. We continue to set new records. We had, 20,000 people, I think, on Friday watched the YouTube live stream, which is a pinprick of the number of people that are listening right now on all 550 stations out there. And also the number of you that will ultimately end up podcasting this program. But it is going to skyrocket, I think, very quickly. And soon we will be in the hundreds of thousands a day who are streaming this show live. So if you haven't already, YouTube, you can also see it at Sport and State. I want to ask you this question. Why is it women? Why is it overwhelmingly women that are on the wrong sides of these empathy decisions? When they decide who the victim is, I don't think there's a man in America who is saying, hey, Lindsey Clancy is the real victim here. She can't be held responsible. I don't think there's a man in America that would show up outside of a dad's trial who had murdered all three of his kids and cheer like he was the starting quarterback on the football team showing up for a game this weekend. It's not happening to men. Why is it happening to women? That's who these 20% are, which is scary. Most of the people who were fangirling out over Luigi Mangione, women. Most of the people, all the ones that I've seen saying Lindsey Clancy is the real victim here, women. The people largely who celebrated Charlie Kirk's murder, women. Now, there are some men too, but it seems to be women particularly that are being led astray here. Why? We'll take your calls and we come back on the flip side here. If you don't own yet a pair of Rapid radios, we've got them for you to get you hooked up. These are modern day walkie-talkies. I saw them. They were using them on Outer Banks. Watching Outer Banks with my teenage son over the weekend. I said, oh my goodness, I think those are the Rapid radios that they're using in one of their quests to find gold. We've used them when we caravan on a road trip, two cars, staying in touch from one to the other. 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
2: Minnesota News Network, I'm Jason Dinesen. The Minnesota Supreme Court has rejected MyPillow founder Mike Lindell's request for a full recount in the Republican primary for governor. Lindell lost the August 11th primary to Minnesota House Speaker Lisa Damoth by about 45,000 votes. In a ruling issued Saturday, the court said state election officials followed Minnesota law in developing the recount plan. Lindell says he plans to appeal to the U.S. Supreme Court. As students get ready to head back to class, experts say anxiety is common this time of year. U of M psychiatrist Dr. Katie Lingris says the transition itself can be a major source of stress.
3: It's definitely a big time of transition, whether you're going back to school at the same school, you're starting school for the first time, changing school. So there's lots of things that are kind of up in the air. And most importantly, it's a big change from most everybody's summer schedule.
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0: Welcome back in, Clay and Buck. We have got loaded lines on our calls for the team back there. I just lost my call screen, if you can pull it back up. We have got a couple of guests coming your way. Ben Spell of Good Ranchers, our friend Frank Siller of Tunnels to Towers will also be with us. The jury deliberation continuing in the Lindsey Clancy case, the longer it goes on, the less confidence I have that they're going to find her guilty. 9 women, 3 men on that jury. What are the chances that some of the men on that jury are trying to explain why Lindsey Clancy's actions are not those of someone who is insane? I think likely. Also, I'm going to keep hammering this because many members of state legislatures and many of you out there are on Senate staffs and House of Republican staffs, and some of you are in the White House right now. Why can we not have strict liability on the murder of children? It's a very simple question that no one can give me a good answer to. And if you don't know what strict liability offenses are, I have talked about them quite a bit on this program, but an easy example is if you sleep with a minor, right? If you're 20 and you sleep with a 17-year-old in some states, that's a crime and you can't defend yourself. Now, we can argue about whether in that particular situation that should be a crime, but that is the law. There is no defense when you commit an act such as that because we believe that children should be protected from adults. Why in the world is it not a strict liability offense if you murder a child? There should be no defense whatsoever for you. And let me just also point out that many people out there who commit murders, probably the vast majority, have mental health related issues. So for all the women, I'm sure I'm going to get angry emails because even in this audience, there are some women who say she should never be held responsible for her acts. Do you know how stressful it is to have children? Do you know how sad it can make some of us? I don't care. You know how sad it makes me to know that a 5-year-old, a 3-year-old, and an 8-month-old are dead? That's where my empathy goes. Not for the mommy who was too sad, for the kids that don't get to live anymore. Sorry. We all have to make choices in where we give our empathy. My empathy goes to the dad who went to go pick up food and came home and his kids were all murdered. That's the parent who deserves empathy, not the mom who happened to be sad. And I don't know, people are afraid to even say that. Oh, well, you're not considering enough. I don't care about her. I don't. She choked her children to death with exercise bands for minutes as they struggled for their own lives. I don't care how tough her life might be. She should be in prison for the rest of her life. And frankly, she should be put to death, in my opinion. And I don't even typically like the death penalty because we don't all the time have certainty on people who are convicted of crimes. As a lawyer, there are some cases that I look at and I say, man, I'm not sure that beyond a reasonable doubt that person did the crime. She's admitting that she did the crime. There is no dispute about who killed the kids. In cases such as these, I think it should be an immediate death penalty. By the way, what is the goal here? My own wife asked me that question. I think it's a good one. She's going to re-enter society? Oh, we're going to give her a lot of drugs and she's not going to be insane anymore? Well, if she's not insane anymore and she comes to sanity, she should not want to live because she killed her 3 kids. $1 million on GoFundMe, by the way, for this crazy murderer. Again, the toxic empathy here overwhelmingly going to the wrong individuals, it frankly makes me sick. A lot of you want to react. Patty in Connecticut, what you got for us?
1: Thank you. Thank you. I would like to respond, and I know for the sake of time, I'm going to go wide. I think we should do so that this never, ever happens in this country ever again. I think there should be, I think we should look at the healthcare system for psychiatry. I think there were 12 to 13 different physicians who were prescribing for him may not have even been aware of what the other physicians were prescribing. And I think that when they dispense the drugs, especially if it comes from one's pharmacy, they know these drugs are only put out at one or two at a time, and that there's very careful putting them on slowly and removing them even slower. So there's specific things that ease these drugs' interactions with each other. I think they should put a registered nurse in a home where the mother is not well, feeling she's having a depression or whatever she's having, because she will assess her from a medical point of view. If they want to put her with a DCF worker, put the registered nurse in there. I think the pharmacies should assess before they put out 12 or 13 medications to a person, the other medications that they're on, and if there's multiple physicians. Usually when they go on this, I worked for someone in an OBGYN office. They monitored these people enormously, brought them in the office, how they were feeling, very close assessments. They just didn't put them on them and let them go home. This is absolutely horrifying. This should never happen again. We cannot even imagine what these children experience. The mother putting all these drugs together, we don't know how the body metabolizes these drugs together. They were meant to be taken 12 or 13 at a time. We need to scrutinize the psychiatric department for follow-up, with the psychiatrist, follow-up in the person's home to see what's going on, so that no child is ever put in an unsafe home where they will have to endure such a horrifying thing. I can't even imagine the fear and terror in them as this happened to them. This is unbelievable, sir. And I think what it relates to is how we are managing these drugs. I recently saw something outstanding. I will try and get the link and send it to you, from a doctor who prescribes these. The meticulous care, the meticulous follow-up. We need to be careful of what drugs we're putting together. We need to be careful of how these patients are responding to them, what is going on in the home. And these children, someone, an adult somewhere, should have never have left these children alone with the mother.
0: Thank you for the call. Look, there's so much in there to unpack. I do think that one of the big flaws that no one wants to address is how over-medicated kids and young people in particular are in America today. And all of the different drug cocktails that we are throwing into so many different of these kids' bodies and what it's doing to them. And have you guys read some of the studies on what happens when you try to stop taking these drugs? I am old school. I get made fun of. I don't even like to take Tylenol. I want my body to be able to handle everything. I'm not saying certainly that I'm some sort of avatar of health, but I don't want to put into my body drugs that I have to constantly be cycling through. And I think her call makes a tremendously important point. So many of these drugs interplaying with each other. What is the impact? What does it do to you? Some of you have seen friends and family on so many of these different medications and just seen the life sort of sucked out of their eyes. You know what I'm talking about? When you see someone and they just have dead eyes, this has always been my take, I think we could wipe out 75% of all prescription drugs in use in America, and I actually think as a society we'd be healthier. Somewhat controversial, I understand. Some of you are going to disagree with that. I think if we wiped out 75% of all drug use, we, in general, would be healthier. I'm talking about for young people, right? For people who are getting older, blood pressure, cholesterol, all these things. If you're over 70, there is a different calculus involved. But the fact that huge percentages of 14-year-olds in this country are on medicines that they take daily, it's crazy to me. Deb in Harrisburg, Pennsylvania, what you got for me?
2: Driving down the road, and I'm hearing you talk about this gal that, you know, that killed these kids. And so much came to my mind because I am that person over 70. But I also, I think about even abortion. But to think that what prompted this woman, whether it was drugs, postpartum, you know, all of that. Our society, like you said, 20% of these, our society is standing up for people who are murdering, outright murdering.
0: Yes.
2: It's crazy. It's absolutely crazy. And it, my take, you know, when you said, how can we fix this? Well, I am a person of faith. I wasn't always a person of strong faith. It happened as I got older. But I do believe that the power of prayer and that God could turn things around. But I also believe that it does start in the home. And this is what's going on with social media and parents that are broken up and not together. There's so much out there that affects our young kids and affects, you know, all adults. And I think what you do is fantastic. I'm all about the talk shows that are positive and trying to help people think about what is the right thing to do and what direction we really should go. And I commend you guys for that.
0: Thank you for listening, Deb, and thank you for that call. I think she's right. There's a great line out there, and I'm paraphrasing it. You may not be religious yourself, but the decline of religion in this country is going to impact your life in a major way. Because whatever religion you are following, certainly if it's Judeo-Christian, is about trying to make in some way yourself better and the world better. Right? It's an aspirational goal to reach out to others and uplift. And I don't think it's coincidental that we're losing our moral centering, particularly for those 20% of people, because they don't have a foundation of Western civilization values. This is a big take. I got to go to Italy. You guys heard me talk about it some. I'd never been to Italy. I went a couple of years ago. I couldn't stop thinking about, as you and my kids were like, not another cathedral, Dad. But from a historic perspective, the metaphor of all of these communities wanting to build these spectacular cathedrals, and you might work in one corner of that cathedral for your entire life just to create something beautiful. Think about that for a minute. I couldn't stop thinking about that concept. Hey, you're a great sculptor. You're a great painter. You're a great architect. Whatever your skill might be, we're bringing it to bear to try to build a great cathedral that is better than any other cathedral anywhere in the world. And your particular individual role might be you just work on this one corner of that cathedral for your whole life. And to undertake building projects that would not be finished in the life of anyone that was involved in it. It teaches you that you are a small part of something much larger and that you're all speaking a common language. The language of Western civilization, in particular in Italy, the language of the Bible, right? Every mosaic, every sculpture, everyone would have understood what that represented. They all spoke the common language of faith. It, to me, is not a coincidence that speaking that common language of faith lifted Western Europe above anywhere else in the world and created the world that we now all are fortunate enough to live in. Western civilization turns out a really good thing. Even saying that is considered controversial. But, well, do you know what some of those people in Western civilization did? They had slaves. Yes. All throughout human history, all humans have had slaves or been slaves. Every single one of you listening to me right now, your ancestors either owned slaves or were slaves, almost assuredly both. All of this adding up together, it tells a different, profound story that, frankly, I don't think young kids today are being instructed in. And if you do not have that foundation, I think you can be led towards evil. The mom who murdered her three kids is the victim. The 26-year-old good-looking guy that pulls out a gun and kills the CEO. And, oh, by the way, don't even get me started on all the lies that have been told about the crazy left-wing activist who killed Charlie Kirk at a free speech event. I'm fired up. I'll take some more of your calls. 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
1: Hello. I'm going to touch the third rail here, and everything is a bell curve. Of course, not every woman is like this, but the fact is we men are genetically programmed to protect and create a bubble of safety. The women, by their nature, live in that bubble and have no idea what it takes for safety. So they make decisions based on a bubble that they live in without regard to how it puts them in danger.
0: Thank you for the call. Buck has talked about this a little bit, that the general woman, the average woman, does not have experience with a great deal of violence. That's why I think it's important to focus on exactly what happened here. She choked those babies to death for minutes with an exercise band. Unacceptable.
2: Speaking truth and having fun. Clay Travis and Buck Sexton.
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0: Born on America's darkest day of September 11th, the Tunnel to Towers Foundation has been helping America's heroes ever since. Heroes like United States Army Sergeant Mario Nelson.
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9: From ABC News, I'm Chuck Sievertson. Two deaths and over a dozen people missing in the Grand Canyon flooding, happening while groups were camping inside. People at the scene describing a rushing wall of water, mud, and debris.
10: 40 of us running through this knee-deep muddy water trying to make it to the bridge. Once we got to the bridge, that's when this 15-foot wall of water came through the campground in Phantom Ranch and just wiped out all the bridges in the creek. Oh.
9: Nearly every trail, campground, and bridge is closed, complicating the search. Hundreds of families in Nepal and abroad have another day of waiting for news of their loved ones following last week's devastating floods along the Nepal-Tibet border. Americans are among the thousands missing, including Sunny Patel's dad from New York.
11: It gets harder with every

0: we know is keeping all options on the table, and that means that tens of thousands of troops are being kept on alert.
1: 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ABC's Jim Ryan.
2: Before you start scraping and scrubbing the residue from your last barbecue, take a close look at your grill brush. If it bears the name Cuisinart, toss it or take it back. 3.5 million of the brushes have been recalled after reports of the tiny steel bristles breaking off and ending up in food. At least 3 people have reported needing medical treatment after swallowing them.
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4: From the KWNO Newsroom, I'm Jason Malillo. A Stuartville man who worked security at a downtown Rochester hotel is accused of assaulting a man with a gun. 27-year-old Jared Clement is charged with second-degree assault with a dangerous weapon. Prosecutors say Clement pointed a gun at the man and pressed it against his jaw during a confrontation in March. Clement initially denied having a gun, but later admitted brandishing the weapon and using it to push the man. He told police the man had threatened him. Candidates for Wisconsin governor are not too far apart on the issue of AI data centers. Republican Congressman Tom Tiffany says they don't belong on farmland. Like Tiffany, Democratic Milwaukee County Executive David Crowley, a former supporter of the developments, is talking about protecting taxpayers and utility customers and the need for local input. UW La Crosse political scientist Anthony Chergosky notes the race is happening amid strong public opposition to data centers reflected in polling.
5: I think we're going to see a lot more talk about data centers in the race for governor and certainly in the campaign for state legislature. This has been astonishing to see the public turn against data centers. We saw a strong majority of registered voters say that they would support the one-year moratorium proposal that really helped Francesca Hong gain so much traction in the Democratic Party primary. But neither Crowley nor Tiffany is calling for that type of moratorium, even though it seems many voters would be receptive to it.
4: Neither candidate supports a statewide 12-month moratorium on new data center projects, even as local units of government are enacting those on their own. The on-again, off-again tariffs between the U.S. and Canada are on again. This after President Trump announced last week new 50% tariffs on Canadian goods sold here. Canada has responded with the same threat. DFL Senate candidate Peggy Flanagan.
6: Picking a fight with our good friends, our neighbors to the north, is a losing battle for literally everyone, but especially, as you mentioned, right, our farmers who have already been hit so hard, folks up on the range, which is, you know, and all Minnesotans are going to feel this, for goodness sakes, right? Like, they're, you know, tariffs on hockey sticks. What are we doing? It's ridiculous.
4: Canada says the tariffs will start September 8th. Unless President Trump is willing to drop his threat. Mostly sunny today with a high near 91, slight chance of rain this afternoon. Tonight a low of 68. Tuesday sunny with a high near 86 degrees.
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0: Welcome back in. Hour number two, Clay and Buck. We'll continue to take some of your calls. Buck will be back with me tomorrow. He is out with his family today. I hope all of you are having fantastic Mondays wherever you may be across the country. If you're just joining us, hello. Go check out the YouTube page if you have not already. Go subscribe if you have not already. We are having a lot of fun every single day, and you can clip a lot of the different things that occur on this program there, and the audience is growing rapidly. I want to hit you with first hour. We have been talking about Lindsey Clancy and a really good Wall Street Journal piece that I read over the weekend about the fact that roughly one in six, edging towards one in five of Americans today, find killing acceptable, whether it's the United Healthcare CEO, Brian Thompson, whether it's Charlie Kirk, whether it is Lindsey Clancy murdering in cold blood her three young children, the five-year-old, the three-year-old, and the eight-month-old. There are nine women on this jury. The longer this jury deliberation goes, the more I think they're going to find her not guilty by reason of insanity. I really do. And I'm basically preparing myself for it. We'll continue to take some of your calls on that. I did want to talk about a story about right and wrong and the overall impact that it can create. You know, it's the 10-year anniversary, basically, of Colin Kaepernick taking a knee during an NFL game to protest what he said was the mass killing of innocent black and brown people by police officers. I want to play this cut from AOC because she says, oh, ha, ha, ha, it turns out woke 1.0 was kind of crazy. Defund the police. Oh, that was an awful idea. Eliminate prisons. Ha, ha. Well, that's just kind of woke 1.0. We can't be held accountable for the stupidity that we put out into the world. Here was AOC recently saying, woke 1.0, ha ha, just a little bit crazy. Listen.
1: Woke one was crazy.
0: Just laughs it off. We're now into woke two. And I do think that that is maybe even more dangerous. Woke one, I've got a column going up on Sport and State about this. I wrote it over the weekend. Woke one was America's a fundamentally racist country and cops are killing black people and we need to make sure that cops basically don't exist. We should defund all the police and we should just have social workers responding to 911 calls. Do y'all remember it? Because I do. And now AOC just wants to laugh it off and there are no consequences for being wrong about everything. But I want to talk about the consequences. And I want to talk about Colin Kaepernick on the 10-year anniversary of him taking a knee and what actually happened as a result. I went into the data. You guys know I like to dive into data. I like to look at the numbers. I like to determine what overall is the true story, not the story that is told, but what the numbers actually tell us. The numbers tell us that from 2016 through 2022, the overall number of murders skyrocketed in the United States as Black Lives Matter said and told us police are killing innocent black people all over the country. Thousands and thousands more murders occurred. I looked up the data. Do you know if Colin Kaepernick had never taken a knee, if BLM had never become an issue, if it had never existed at all, and we just had basically the same number of murders as we had in 2016, in 2017, 18, 19, 20, 21, and 22, do you know there'd be somewhere around 20,000 more people alive today? 20,000 more people alive. An entire basketball arena full of people that are currently dead that would have likely, because unfortunately most people who are murdered are young men, that would have continued to have their lives, to get married, to have kids, to grow into older age. They would not have had funerals. They would not have had families destroyed by the death, the murder of their kids. 20,000 more kids would be alive today if woke one had never happened. Can we play AOC laughing again?
1: Woke one was crazy.
0: Ha, ha, ha. We supported policies that led to 20,000 more people dead than would be dead if we had just let cops keep doing their jobs. And by the way, Colin Kaepernick, who is still considered a hero on the left, do you know that around 10,000 of those murdered kids, young men, were black? I don't know why no one will actually look at the data and talk about this, but do you realize that Black Lives Matter led to more young black men dead than if Black Lives Matter had never existed in the first place? This, to me, is a perfect window of what social media does. It doesn't, and I think it's connected to what's going on with Lindsey Clancy, too. It doesn't just kind of float out there in the cosmos and do nothing. People respond to morons online making awful arguments, listen to them, implement their policies, and then when we see the results and there start to be political consequences for their results, cue it again. AOC, when asked about all of it, she says,
1: woke one was crazy.
0: She's laughing because 20,000 people got murdered because she was a moron. And there are no consequences. Colin Kaepernick, still a hero. Gets awards every day. The Atlantic is paying him tons of money. Nike built an entire campaign around Colin Kaepernick being a hero. He helped 10,000 young black kids get killed. And they all just laugh. You know, I was thinking about this because the 10-year anniversary is coming up. Some of you may, I mentioned it on the show, some of you may have seen me talking about it. So I've got a son who plays high school football. College football came back this weekend. My son plays high school football. Posted a picture with him on social media, played in his first high school football game on Friday. His first game of the season was at a school called Pearl Cone in North Nashville. Now, I went to public school in Nashville. I went to high school no more than a mile away from Pearl Cone in a building that was the old Pearl High School. Pearl High School, some of you are going to know it, was an iconic all-black high school in downtown Nashville that Oprah Winfrey went to back in the day. It's educated all sorts of older black Americans in a pre-segregated Nashville, pre-desegregated Nashville. And then they turned it into a magnet school. It's an academic magnet now, public school. I was fortunate to get to go there, got a great education, got scholarships to college, got a law degree, all those things. But I was a public school kid from Nashville, K to 12. If I hadn't been at Martin Luther King High School, if I hadn't gone to that high school in inner city Nashville, I would have gone to a school named Hunter's Lane. Some of you are going to know what Hunter's Lane High School is. It's a North Nashville high school. And there was, at that football game, there was a large police presence at the football game. And that's because, unfortunately, there's far too much violence still in cities like Nashville, even though things are starting to get better. And a 16-year-old kid named Cameron Frierson, was shot and killed just outside that football game shortly after it ended. And he was a junior in high school at Hunter's Lane. He had gone to watch the game. Nobody really knows why he got shot. Nobody really knows whether he was the target, whether he was misidentified, whether it was just in some way a random act of violence. I was reading about that murder because I was at that football game. And as I was reading about the murder, I saw there's a $5,000 reward if people can catch that killer. And I'm sorry, I saw it and I said, $5,000, you have got to be kidding me. This kid's life was taken outside of a football game, and $5,000 is the reward. So I tripled it, tripled the reward. My math's not always good. Quadrupled all overall to $20,000. I put up $15,000 of my own money. I said, I want this kid to get caught. I still do. If you're listening in the Nashville area, you can go look it up. There's a white vehicle that they're looking for. Nashville police are trying to catch the guy. I presume it was probably a guy who did the shooting. If you look at the data, over 50% of all murders are committed by young black men in America. Now, people get all upset when you say that. Oh, how dare you mention race? You can't solve problems without figuring out where the problem is coming from. Let me give you an example. If I said to you right now, I've got a magic wand, I'm going to eliminate all Asian murders. No Asian person is going to commit a murder in America this year. Boom. And I just waved my magic wand. The murder rate overall would not change hardly at all because there's almost no Asian people committing murders. So the data reflects that when we pull down the murder rate nationwide, when we actually catch people who commit murders, black people are going to benefit the most because young black men are by far the most often to be killed. And do you know who is most often killing them? Other young black men. I've never heard Colin Kaepernick talk about this at all. I was at a football game. Young black man gets killed outside of the football game. I've never heard Colin Kaepernick say, you know what? I want to take a knee because I want to drive down violence in America. I want there to be far less murders. No, do you know what he said? He said police are killing young black men. It's not happening. And in fact, what he did was make it more difficult for police of all races, white, black, Asian, Hispanic, that are out there working across the nation to make us all safer. He misidentified the issue and actually made it worse such that 20,000 more people got murdered, 10,000 of whom, by the data, are likely to have been black. They were wrong on it all. Defund police. They tried to end the police puppy on Paw Patrol. For those of you out there with little kids, grandkids, Paw Patrol. I've watched a lot of Paw Patrol commercials. They tried to cancel the cop puppy on Paw Patrol. 20,000 dead. What does AOC say? Play the tape.
1: Woke one was crazy.
0: Think about that. What I would suggest to you is one of the biggest issues that we face as a country is wrong policy doesn't result in people getting fired. AOC's not only not going to get fired for that, she's going to run for president and she might be the nominee despite the fact that she's been wrong on everything. As we go to break, college football is back. I want you to think about this idea. We have a higher expectation of job performance for football coaches in America than we do for politicians. We fire football coaches all the time for not winning enough football games. I wish we held politicians to at least half the standard that we hold football coaches to. And if you can help that kid's killer come to justice, Cameron Frierson is his name. And right now, his killer is walking free. And unfortunately, because of Colin Kaepernick and AOC and all of those woke one ideas, there are 20,000 people, just like Cameron Frierson, that aren't alive today because we decided cops were the problem and killers took advantage of it. I want to tell you, if you're trying to take care of your family, Sabre can make a huge difference. How do you prepare for protecting your family? You may want non-lethal methods. I've got a son who is off at college, saw him this weekend. A lot of people on college campuses, well, they're walking around with pepper spray, and a lot of that pepper spray is provided by Sabre. Maybe you have sons and daughters, granddaughters, grandsons who are working late nights, walking to and from the parking lot. 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
4: Here's your weatherology forecast. Sunshine mixed with clouds at times this afternoon, with daytime highs approaching 91. Winds out of the west, 5 to 10 miles per hour. Lows level off around 68 tonight, mainly clear skies. High temperatures reach up to 86 tomorrow. Sunshine mixed with clouds at times. From the Weatherology Weather Center, I'm meteorologist Paul Trombley. Currently 85. KWNO.
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0: Welcome back in, Clay and Buck. I hope all of you are having a fantastic Monday. So many of you reacting to so much of what we are talking about. 800-282-2882. We're going to be joined by our friend Ben Spell here coming up in a moment. If you are watching on video, I have my assistant Katie's little girl sitting in my lap right now as we've got friends coming into the studio. Sean in Springfield, Mass. Wants to weigh in. Sean, what have you got for us?
1: Hey, what's up? It's Clay.
0: Great. Yeah, fire away, Sean. I'm here.
1: Let me just say something, but I follow these cases of people murdering, claiming they were crazy. But I do know one thing. We have 350 million people in the country, Clay, and you have 350 people. The more people you have, unfortunately, the more nutcases you have. And let me just give you one famous case, and I'll tie it in. The famous Son of Sam, David Berkowitz, when he was caught, he originally pleaded insanity. And he was held in Brooklyn, in a Brooklyn psychiatric ward for 7 months. After 7 months, just before the trial was going to start, he changed his plea to guilty because he didn't want no part of being in a psych ward for whatever it is, 10, 20, 30 years. They keep these people. And Hinckley's the other famous case.
0: Hinckley was found not guilty. Thank you. We've got to go to a break here. When we come back, Ben Spell is going to be with us. Also, I want to hear from Marie in Wisconsin. You can stay with us. She says she supports Lindsey Clancy and is upset for what I have said so far during the course of the program. But I want to tell all of you, if you want to get a great deal, you can from Pure Talk right now. Get hooked up with a phenomenal deal. #250, say Clay and Buck, and you can have Pure Talk take care of your family when it comes to their cell phone needs, just like they take care of all of my family. 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
3: Minnesota News Network, I'm Jason Dinesen. The Minnesota Supreme Court has rejected MyPillow founder Mike Lindell's request for a full recount in the Republican primary for governor. Lindell lost the August 11th primary to Minnesota House Speaker Lisa Damoth by about 45,000 votes. In a ruling issued Saturday, the court said state election officials followed Minnesota law in developing the recount plan. Lindell says he plans to appeal to the U.S. Supreme Court. As students get ready to head back to class, experts say anxiety is common this time of year. U of M psychiatrist Dr. Katie Lingris says the transition itself can be a major source of stress.
4: It's definitely a big time of transition, whether you're going back to school at the same school, you're starting school for the first time, changing school. So there's lots of things that are kind of up in the air. And most importantly, it's a big change from most everybody's summer schedule.
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0: Welcome back in, Clay and Buck. We got a lot of people fired up across a variety of different topics, and we're going to continue to take your talkbacks and your calls. 800-282-2882 is that phone number. We will get to Marie, who's upset from, about my take with Lindsey Clancy case as the jury deliberation continues. But one story that has gotten a lot of attention is the cost of meat in particular, beef and more. And we have an awesome guest. He's Ben Spell of Good Ranchers. I want you guys to go floodgoodranchers.com as we are talking so that you can go check out this website. Usually they are an advertiser, but he's also an expert. And so I want to start with this. I didn't realize this until President Trump started talking about bringing in beef from out of the country. I want to start with this. What percentage of steaks out there are American-raised American beef? This is the entire foundation of your business at Good Ranchers, but I think a lot of people are finding out that a lot of the meat that we consume is being brought in from out of country. What is the actual reality?
1: Yeah, so we've been importing, we import beef into the U.S., and it's part of our system. But about a little over 10 years ago, in 2015, we repealed the mandatory country of origin labeling law for beef and for pork in the U.S., which means beef and pork can get imported from any other country, anywhere in the world, and it doesn't have to say where it comes from. And last year, we imported over 4 billion pounds of beef into the U.S. that got sold with no transparency of where it came from.
0: So for people out there that are like me, and you would like to be eating meat that is coming from American ranchers, that's actually probably a minority of the meat that people are consuming out there?
1: Yeah, absolutely. But the problem is, without the mandatory country of origin labeling law, and this has been our, the hill that we've been dying on at Good Ranchers since the beginning. We want to connect the American family to the American farm, and we want transparency of labeling, across the industry. But the truth is, you can go to the grocery store right now, or you can go to a lot of other meat companies online even, and you have no idea where, what you're buying, where it's coming from, and what the quality really is. So for us, we ensure born, raised, and harvested. The entire supply chain comes from 100% from American farms and ranches.
0: Do we have enough cows and beef in the United States right now? Why is the price what it is? For people out there that don't and are not familiar with the American ranching business, why is it suffering? Where are we? How do we get these herds more substantial?
1: Yeah, our herds are at a 75-year low. Yeah, it's not good. And again, this is not, I appreciate the president addressing the issue about 8 days ago. And he's right with the problem. Beef is way too expensive, and we need to do something about that. But just flooding the market with more imported beef with no transparency doesn't help the real problem. We have to rebuild the herds, and to do that, we need to incentivize the farmers and the ranchers that are actually responsible for doing that.
0: That's a staggering number to me, and we're talking to Ben Spell, Good Ranchers. He's got four kids, by the way. I'll get you into the origin story of how you started your business. 8-year-old, 7-year-old, 6-year-old, 4-year-old, 2 boys, 2 girls. He and his wife, Corley, run this business, Good American Business with Good American Ranch. 75-year low in herds? I mean, I think that's staggering to a lot of people out there.
1: Yeah, absolutely. And again, the American ranchers have just not been prioritized over the last decade. And when we took away, when we silently took away the country of origin labeling law, as a business, Good Ranchers, we've been trying to tell this story. We've been shouting this story that there's no country of origin labeling. We need transparency in sourcing in our beef and in our pork in the U.S. And so I think, you know, honestly, the 300,000 metric tons is a drop in the bucket compared to the 4 billion pounds that we did last year. And I'm not saying that imports are bad, but right now the beef can get imported and there's just, it just sits equally alongside American beef, quality beef at the grocery store. So there's no way for the consumer to tell the difference. So why would that lower the prices? Until we get mandatory country of origin labeling put back on the package, which the plates we eat on have to say what country they're from, but the food that we buy doesn't. That's a real problem.
0: What makes good ranchers, because I think a lot of people out there are trying to feed their family healthy American-based products without preservatives, without all the all different sorts of goods that are being put in. What makes your product different? And I do think you're right that letting people know where their meat is sourced from seems like something that should be very important. People can choose not to buy American, right?
1: That's right.
0: But if you want American ranches to thrive and you want American steaks to come from American-based ranches, you guys, this is the foundation of your business. Why did you start it? And tell me about preservatives, organics, like all of these different things that matter too, because you wanted to feed your kids particularly healthy food.
1: Sure. I had a small stint doing sales for a meat company, before starting Good Ranchers. And in that 4 month window that I worked for that meat company, I realized just how quickly, how little transparency there was, how there was no country of origin labeling law, and that the consumer is by and large very ignorant when it comes to, what actually goes into the process of beef. The process of food, and I don't mean any offense by that. I'm saying they just don't know. And so my wife and I, after about, I don't know, every few months or so, saying someone should fix this. After about a year,
0: nobody else is going to do it, which is often how entrepreneurship starts. You look around, you say, boy, somebody really should do this.
1: Yeah.
0: And then you go look for it and you can't find it. And you eventually, I bet you and your wife, because I know the story, you're just, I guess it's going to be us.
1: Yeah. So I was a worship pastor at a large church in Houston prior to this, and that I'd been that since I was 20 into my early to mid 30s when we decided to start Good Ranchers. And for me, it was really a calling. God said, "Go do it," and because I really didn't want to do it, I didn't think I was qualified to do it, and but kept having those thoughts every few months, and talked to my wife about it. Somebody else should do it, and for me, it was kind of a Damascus Road moment where God spoke to me and he said, "You do it." And I went to my wife, and we had just had our first baby boy, the one who's 8 right now. He was about 6 weeks old, and I thought she was going to say, "But we don't have any money. We don't know anything about running a business. Where are we going to get the meat? How are we going to, you know, do all the things?" But she said, "If you heard God, then I trust you." And so a few months later, I started selling meat out of the back of a truck in a parking lot, and I went from one truck to two trucks to five trucks to 20 over the next few years. And then we launched online. That was 2018, 2019, 2020. Then we launched online in 2021. We shut down all the trucks by the end of 2021. It went fully online in 2022. And it's been amazing to see. It's amazing to know that we're sourcing quality for our family, for our friends, and for hundreds of thousands of families across the U.S. But it's also amazing to know that we're supporting our own.
0: Yeah.
1: We're supporting American farms. Supporting American ranchers, because they need us. And if we don't support our own, if we're not producing enough food to feed ourselves, God forbid what would happen to our country. And if you read the history books, anytime a nation loses access to their own food and has to be dependent on another country to feed them, that's a problem.
0: To me, it's not dissimilar to energy independence, right?
1: Absolutely.
0: I mean, drill, baby, drill was absolutely the president's charge to make as much oil and gas as we can here. We're now an energy independent country. The fact that we aren't producing enough, and by the way, it's not just steaks, right? It's not just beef. You've also got chicken. You've got all sorts of products that people can order out there, including chicken nuggets. If you got young kids, and I know everybody knows sometimes it's tough to get those kids to eat. How big is your company now? And obviously the decision that you made when you had a baby boy 6 weeks old has benefited your family, but you're working, you're like me and like Buck, you work all the time because when you drive any kind of business like this, there is nobody else to rely on. How much has your company grown? How much more do you think you could grow if people are aware of the importance of buying American sourced meat products?
1: Yeah. Well, I want to say this first and foremost. If you know a local rancher, buy from your local rancher. We exist to connect the American family to the American farm, and we're so far removed from our food
0: like
1: supply.
0: I met with you. This is important. Actually, knowing where your meat comes from is almost unheard of, right? Some people live in areas where they can go out and they can buy their own steaks, they can buy their own meat products. most people aren't in that position. So it ships directly to your house. It's vacuum sealed. It's going to arrive cold and ready to go put into your fridge. We're having the kids, 15-year-olds football team over on Labor Day, and we're grilling out all your different products for everybody to have. But I think that's important. You can buy your own. You're not saying, hey, don't just buy from American farms and ranches.
1: They need our support. And if you don't have access to a ranch, then Good Ranchers is, then
0: that's what you guys do.
1: Then we're here. They want to hear for you. And we sell, like I said, we sell beef, we sell chicken, we sell pork, we sell even wild caught seafood. But you know, two generations ago, pretty much everybody knew a farmer or a ranch.
0: Yeah.
1: And then, you know, like, so my grandparents, I mean, they were farmers. And then, you know, my parents knew somebody that knew a farmer and rancher, but today people by and large don't even know how to cook, let alone know how to source food themselves.
0: What would you tell, because they may be listening, what would you tell the White House if they said, hey, Ben, Good Ranchers, you've got a great American business, you're buying great American meat. What should we do to make meat products and food overall more affordable? Because that's the goal here in many ways. What would you tell them that you personally, based on your experience, you would suggest?
1: Yeah. So I think this is absolutely a moment that the president could turn into a historic win for American agriculture. We need to restore mandatory country of origin labeling.
0: Yeah.
1: I think that's first and foremost. And you know, the president had a follow up or had a conversation with Glenn Beck last week and did a follow up, announcement saying we want to give more power to the ranchers to process. That's a good step, but that's not an easy task.
0: Yeah.
1: We're talking about a 5 to 10 year
0: process to make that happen
1: plan there. So first and foremost, we need to restore mandatory country of origin labeling. And then we need to expand the independent American processing, because right now the processing, 85% of the beef that's processed in the U.S. is controlled by four major corporations. Two of them are foreign owned.
0: Yeah.
1: That's
0: problematic.
1: That in itself is problematic. And we need to protect the economic incentive for ranchers to rebuild their herds. Like I said, 75-year low. We need to rebuild the herds. So we need to hang on to females, build the herd back up to a place. It's supply and demand.
0: Yeah.
1: And right now, supply is so low, it's going to drive the price up. But if we can get the herds back to a healthy place, we would have enough domestically to get the prices back down.
0: To me, it connects with energy independence.
1: Mm-hmm.
0: To your point, I don't want America to have to rely entirely on out-of-market locations to provide us food. We've seen what happens when that supply can get severely restricted when it comes to oil and gas, and that was the impetus to create this energy independence that we have. We need to have more ranchers. And by the way, this is a long-range plan. Last question for you. It's not like you can just snap your fingers and say, hey, we need bigger herds, right?
1: Yep.
0: Like, this is a process that has to play out over years where farmers have to be able to get those herds back up so we're not at 75-year lows.
1: Yeah, so two things. I'm not anti-imports, and neither is the ranching community. Imports play a role into our system. So this isn't an anti-trade and anti-import. This is a pro-transparency conversation. Label imported beef accurately and let American families decide at the checkout what they want to buy. Because if we really want the imports to be sold for less, they need to be labeled accordingly.
0: I'm going to bring you back because a lot of people are blowing me up with questions, including my own wife. And if I don't ask the questions that she has, as you well know, as a married man, I'm in trouble. So if you have questions about ranching, about meat, hit me up right now at Clay Travis on Twitter. And I will hit Ben with a couple more questions here as we finish the hour, because this is a major inflection point, major discussion. 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

0: Welcome back in, Clay and Buck. A bunch of questions rolling in. Appreciate all of you. The most common question that I am getting, including from my wife and multiple people who are tweeting right now, why are the herds low? Is it regulation, lack of land? How do we get this from a 75-year low back up to respectable herd size?
1: Yeah. So we've had years of drought, and the biggest issue is American ranchers have not been incentivized over the last decade, really, to expand their herds and to grow their herds because of this, the flood of imported beef that comes in with no labeling. And cattle aren't widgets. Most people don't really think about this, but it takes 2 years. Chickens, you can turn that over in 6 to 9 weeks from hatch to harvest. But cattle, you're talking about a 2 year process at minimum to rebuild a herd. And so, the economic incentive has not been there for American ranchers, for a decade or more. And couple that with drought, couple that with the cost of everything is going up. The cost of fuel is going up. It takes fuel to run tractors, to get the crops, to bale the hay.
0: A bunch of people are asking about the non-labeling. I'm presuming that that was lobbied for by out of American interest because they wanted to take away the incentive to buy American born beef.
1: Yes. And that happened in 2015, under a Republican controlled Congress, and President Obama was in office.
0: How is your beef fed? I believe the answer is grass fed beef, but I'll let you tell everybody. So,
1: I don't have enough time to go into all of this. We sell all of our beef is raised on pasture, grass fed. We do finish with grain, the majority of our beef.
0: Yeah.
1: We have grass fed, grass finished.
0: Yep.
1: But if you want the marbling to produce upper choice and prime, you have to feed cattle grain. You can't get prime beef with no grain introduced to the diet.
0: Go to goodranchers.com. Get hooked up today. This has been a question that a lot of people have had. I appreciate all of you. Then we got climate change questions coming in. Everything else. We'll come back next. Take your calls on a variety of subjects. Final hour of Clay and Buck.
2: Speaking truth and having fun. Clay Travis and Buck Sexton.
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8: From ABC News, I'm Chuck Severson. Though not a formal ceasefire, weeks of ceasing have ended with new air attacks between the U.S. and Iran. Oil tanker traffic through the Strait of Hormuz remains still greatly reduced. U.S. missile supplies are dwindling, says ABC's Louis Martinez, who covers the Pentagon. The issue?
9: Can the United States actually carry out any additional responses, additional attacks against Iran in a huge way, given that there are concerns that if Iran retaliates for large attacks, it would do so in a large way that would impact any air defense systems that the United States has?
8: Two people are dead, over a dozen others are missing in the Grand Canyon flooding, happening while groups were camping inside. ABC's Melissa Adan is there.
10: We're hearing from people who experienced this flash flooding, and they said that at a moment's notice, they were told to run. They saw bridges collapsing in front of them, and then at one point, it was about more than 60 people who were evacuated out of the Grand Canyon National Park.
8: Nearly every trail, campground, and bridge is closed, complicating searches. Hundreds of families in Nepal and abroad wait for news of their loved ones missing in the Nepal-Tibet flood disaster. Americans are among the thousands missing. At the scene, ABC's Britt Clenett.
11: With the death toll climbing past 900, rescuers desperately trying to find any signs of life.
12: The last thing that she sent to us was Tuesday morning.
11: Riley Wilderman, whose mother Mary traveled on the

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1: From the KWNO newsroom, I'm Jason Malillo. A youth football parent has admitted to tripping a 9-year-old player. Police say it happened Saturday, August 22nd at Racine Case High School in Wisconsin. Video shows the man sprinting onto the field and sweeping the legs of a Racine Youth Eagles ball carrier heading for the end zone. Police say the 41-year-old from Milwaukee admitted to tripping the child and was cited for disorderly conduct. A parent followed the man's vehicle as he left, helping officers locate him minutes later. Officials awarded the touchdown and ended the game early to prevent further tensions. Minnesota's settlement with Meta over its addictive properties for children could be just the beginning. Attorney General Keith Ellison.
2: This was about Meta, but they're not the only game in town. You got YouTube, you got TikTok, we're suing them already.
3: Right.
2: And you got others as well. So if those guys come into a settlement and they know we're looking at them and we're litigating with some of them, then we can get more money.
1: Ellison says if the other social media giants agree to settle, Meta will up their payment to the state. Meta has also agreed to change the parts of its platform aimed at children. The scammers that call you trying to get your money are using the same technology legitimate sales teams use to make their sales.
4: Like voice over internet protocol or VoIP, they use legitimate phone numbers, robocallers, website templates, artificial intelligence now.
1: That's according to Wisconsin Better Business Bureau spokesperson Lisa Schiller, who says the laws in place to stop spam calls need to catch up with technology.
4: We're looking to strengthen and expand that TCPA or Telephone Consumer Protection Act and the telemarketing sales rule, also known as the TSR, to broaden the types of calls that are included. And that includes text messages as well.
1: A breakdown of how scams are crafted and the technology behind them can be found online at bbb.org/scam studies. More trouble for Green Bay Packers running back Josh Jacobs. NFL Commissioner Roger Goodell announcing Sunday that Jacobs is on the league's commissioner-exempt list after being charged last week in connection with an alleged attack on his girlfriend. While on the list, Jacobs is not on the 53-man roster and not allowed to attend games or take part in team practice. Jacobs will still receive his NFL salary and can attend team meetings. There's no indication how long Jacobs will be exempt. He faces misdemeanor battery and criminal damage to property charges in Brown County. Partly sunny today with a high near 91 degrees, chance of rain late afternoon. Cloudy tonight with a low around 68. Tuesday, partly sunny with a high in the mid to upper 80s. That's news this hour. 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

Welcome back in, Clay and Buck. It's just me today. Buck will be back tomorrow. My thanks to Ben Spell of Good Ranchers, telling the story of American ranchers. And a ton of you are weighing in who are in the ranching industry and saying, thank you for telling our story. And I think a lot of people out there are staggered. I'll put myself in this category. We're at 75-year lows for herds. 75-year lows? That doesn't feel good to me. And again, if we want to be energy independent,

0: independent, which we do, I think we also should be focused on producing as much food as we possibly can inside of this country. And to me, I think there are a lot of you out there that would make decisions based on what meat you're buying because you trust American production standards more than you do foreign production standards. And so, again, some of these laws that got passed, I didn't know. Candidly, I'm not much of a shopper. A lot of people out there, a lot of you are. I am just happy when I can find whatever my wife tells me I should have on my list when I go into the grocery store. I feel like I scored a touchdown when I can find the right product in the right shelf, in the right aisle. So I am not a savant when it comes to purchase of meats, but Ben just told me that 5,000 of you were on his website, and I just encourage you to do your research. And it doesn't seem like a crazy decision to make to say, hey, we should be doing more to support American ranchers out there. Several different aspects of that. If you have heard us, we are still waiting for the verdict in the Lindsey Clancy case. And I know that a lot of men, at least initially, were not paying attention to this story. Every woman in America is. I'm just going to be honest with you. There is not a woman in America that has not had a conversation, certainly not a mom in America that has not had a conversation about this Lindsey Clancy case. And in hour one, I teed off because this data out here that I talked about in the Wall Street Journal from all of these individuals having their empathy that goes towards the wrong people. Whether it's the United Healthcare CEO, Brian Thompson, whether it was Charlie Kirk, whether it's Lindsey Clancy, how we decide to render empathy in this country is a big part of, I think, the way the innate goodness of this country typically comes through. For instance, in the wake of Hurricane Helene, mercifully, by the way, very quiet hurricane season. I'm knocking on the table here for all of you in Florida out there. Mercifully, we've had a very light hurricane season so far. When Hurricane Helene hit, we wanted to shine a light on the people suffering in western North Carolina, in East Tennessee. And if you remember, I went in on a helicopter because you couldn't otherwise get into the Asheville area. We shared videos. We flew over. Dolly Parton passed last week. One of the things that she did such an amazing job of was helping people in times of need. And the data actually reflects that the states that most support Trump are the states that typically are the highest donors when it comes to people in need. That is, people who tend to vote conservative tend to actually open up their wallets. Well, I've talked about this before with our friend Frank Siller, who's going to be on with us as we come up on nearly the 25th anniversary of 9/11. He said, if you watch Fox News, you probably see a lot of Tunnel to Towers ads. If you listen to this program, you know we're happy to be partners with Tunnel to Towers and to not only be partners, but to have donated money ourselves. I said, how come you don't advertise on MSNBC or CNN? He said, we tried it. People there do not actually support charities like ours. So that doesn't seem very good. All you're doing is helping when cops get killed, when first responders get killed, when the families of those who lost their lives on 9/11 and 9/11 related illnesses, service members, all of these people who are serving the country, trying to make us all safer, when they actually pass, all you're doing is raising money for them. He said, yeah. He said, but our ads don't work on MSNBC. Really kind of staggering. People on the left, they think that other people should lend a hand. They probably think this is why we should have 90% tax rates. The government should do everything. Individuals shouldn't be responsible for helping other individuals. That's what big government is for. Most of you in this audience, that's not what you believe. Well, I think that's significant. Now, 800-282-2882. We've had some moms that are mad at me because, frankly, I have zero empathy whatsoever for Lindsey Clancy. Well, I'm not going to apologize for it. I have empathy for the 5-year-old she strangled. I have empathy for the 3-year-old she strangled. I have empathy for the 8-month-old she strangled. I have empathy for that dad who came back home. I have empathy for those grandparents who lost their grandchildren. I have empathy for all of those people. I have zero empathy for Lindsey Clancy. She did it. And I think what we have seen is very often there is toxic empathy. I was just watching on MSNBC. There are women in pink standing outside the courtroom, the courthouse, hoping to celebrate Lindsey Clancy being found not guilty by reason of insanity. Think about that for a minute. Everything going on in the world today, there are lots of women in Massachusetts today, maybe they're even driving in across state lines, to show up and celebrate if a mom of 3 who choked her kids to death is found not guilty. There is a profound evil that has settled on this country. So the New York Times says 20%, roughly 1 in 6, right around 1 in 5, of Americans support Luigi Mangione, who killed the healthcare CEO. They support Tyler Robinson, who killed Charlie Kirk. They support Lindsey Clancy, who killed her 3 kids. These are broken, broken, evil perspectives. This is why I get fired up by the people out there, and we got a lot of them in this audience still. Asked the vice president about it last time we had him on. This is why I get upset about all the people out there who say, oh, Charlie Kirk wasn't killed by Tyler Robinson. It was Israel. It was an exploding microphone. It was Erica Kirk. You know, we're not having a conversation about far left-wing violence as it pertains to Charlie Kirk 1 year after his murder because so many people on the internet have decided to embrace crazy conspiracy theories that the fact that this guy was sleeping with a dude pretending to be a chick and as a result got radicalized by the trans agenda so much that he wrote pro-trans messaging on the shell casings of the bullets that he fired, and the story isn't actually that at all. It is actually all of the conspiracies. And as a result, when you look, hey, 20% of Americans, you saw the video celebrating Charlie Kirk being killed. There's going to be more people killed because for a lot of people, Luigi Mangione is a hero. For a lot of people, Tyler Robinson is a hero. And instead of talking about that profound sickness for a lot of people, Lindsey Clancy's not responsible for what she did. She's the victim here. This is something people believe. You're all wrong. The victim here are the 5-year-old, the 3-year-old, and the 8-month-old that she choked to death for minutes as those babies desperately tried to survive as they looked up in their mom's eyes as she choked them all out. Awful. Violent. With her own hands. Vile, even by the standards of murder. You know, back in the day, they used to say Civil War soldiers, they didn't like to fight with bayonets. Why? You ever notice those old rifles? You notice the way they have the bayonet on the end, which basically just a knife on the end of those muskets? They didn't like to fight that way because when you fought that way, it was brutal and nasty death. You're stabbing people to death face to face. You're seeing their eyes. It's hand-to-hand combat. If you study modern day, even back to as gunfire became more prevalent, hand-to-hand combat is actually pretty rare. because even soldiers who are trained to kill viscerally, when you kill people with your own hands, it is nasty on a level that is far more difficult than if you, from behind a breastworks, if you're just firing a gun from distance. So when you would have those charges back in the Civil War, the actual hand-to-hand combat moments of fighting were very rare and did not typically last very long, because killing up close, face-to-face, eye-to-eye, is distasteful even to people in armies who are trained to kill. That's how Lindsey Clancy killed her kids. She didn't shoot them from some far distance. She didn't even put them in a car back in the day. Remember, put them into a car and drive into the water, drive off a cliff. She held them in her arms and choked them to death as they watched the other siblings and as they begged for their life from her, asking her not to kill them, and she did it. So I'm sorry, if you are out there and you're saying, I have empathy for Lindsey Clancy, I think you are allowing your empathy to be misguided, misdirected, and led in a toxic direction. Most people who commit violent acts have mental illness. If Lindsey Clancy had slept with a 17-year-old as a teacher in Boston, she would be strictly liable. It wouldn't matter any defense, because we believe that children should be protected from authority figures. She would have no defense under Massachusetts law. The fact that she's able to argue, I'm not guilty by reason of insanity, I should be let right back out onto the streets as soon as some doctor says, oh, she's not mentally insane anymore, let's let her go right back out into the world. And the fact that women are showing up in pink shirts and celebrating her is, to me, evidence of a deep, dark, sadistic sickness that has taken over the country, that connects with the assassination of Charlie Kirk, that connects with the assassination of Brian Thompson, and that leads us into a very dark place. Open phone lines, 800-282-2882. I will allow all of you to weigh in on a variety of different topics that we have dove into today. Christine sends an email. She says, great talk show. Appreciate it. Where's the justice for the children? I get so upset even when parents leave their kids in a hot car. How do we know it was intentional? It's actually a really good point. Parents get prosecuted all the time for leaving kids in hot cars, often totally without intent. And many parents get prosecuted in those cases. Awful stories. Why we have backseat alerts now. For those of you out there who've dropped off kids at school, who have dropped off youngsters at daycares, your brain freezes, you get outside of your normal routine, and you don't drop the kids off, and you go to work, and then you just think to yourself, oh my goodness, my kids are still in that hot car. Parents get prosecuted for that. It's a totally inadvertent act. Lindsey Clancy intended to do what she did. There is no defense whatsoever for her, in my opinion, but I think this jury's going to let her off. I think the longer it goes on, the more likely it becomes that they're going to say she's not guilty by reason of insanity. And all those women in pink are going to be celebrating like their team just won the Super Bowl. Tell me that isn't sick. 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
3: Here's your weatherology forecast. Sunshine mixed with clouds at times this afternoon, with daytime highs approaching 91. Winds out of the west, 5 to 10 miles per hour. Lows level off around 68 tonight, mainly clear skies. High temperatures reach up to 86 tomorrow. Sunshine mixed with clouds at times. For the Weatherology Weather Center, I'm meteorologist Paul Trombley. Right now, it's 87 degrees. KWNO.
4: 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Smokey Bear says,
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0: Welcome back in, Clay and Buck. We got loaded lines. We also have some talkbacks. Let's hit podcast listener Melissa in Texas. Cut L.
1: Hi, this is Melissa from San Antonio. When my daughter was born 7 years ago, I suffered from severe postpartum depression to the point that I was planning to end my own life. The only reason I didn't is because something inside of me stirred and reminded me that she needed her mommy. That said, I believe any parent who decides that their children do not deserve to live while they get to continue to live on deserves the entire book thrown at them. Full period, stop, no excuses. Lock them up.
0: Amen. I agree with everything Melissa just said. Dina in Colorado, thanks for listening. You're up next.
2: Hi, Clay. First of all, thanks for taking my call.
0: Thank you.
2: I wanted to say that I 100% agree with you about the lady that killed her three babies. I have zero empathy for her, and I just... Like, when you, if you look into her eyes, they are, like, black. She is some kind of evil, I believe. And I, like you said the other day, that I think she deserves to die. Like, that's my opinion.
0: Thank you for the call. Look, I will be honest with all of you. If my three boys weren't here, I wouldn't want to continue to live. Just being honest. And God forbid I had something to do in any way with their death. What is she fighting for? Not guilty by reason of insanity. She goes out into the world. Are women going to be paying her to come speak as if she's some sort of hero? It's a dark story. When we come back, a dark story of 9/11 that has been helped by, as we come up on the 25th anniversary, an incredible, great business that helps so many, Tunnel to Towers, the charitable organization. We're going to tell you about more of them, but I want all of you to hear about all the work that Tunnel to Towers does and everything that they have meant for everyone out there. For the 25th anniversary, in honor of the 343 members of the New York City Fire Department who made the ultimate sacrifice, the foundation's delivering 343 mortgage-free homes to heroes and their families while continuing an effort to eradicate veteran homelessness. Throughout this historic year, the foundation's holding hundreds of runs, walks, climbs, golf outings, not to mention the iconic Tower Climb and a 5K event. I'm going to be up in Washington, D.C. for a gala event to raise a ton of money next week for Tunnel to Towers. Frank Siller will tell us all about it next. You can join the donators at T2T.org. 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
4: A dry August is raising concerns as crops near maturity in Minnesota. Ag Commissioner Tom Peterson says corn and soybeans are struggling.
5: Unfortunately, it's going south fast. You know, I think that as we saw with the drought monitor coming up in central Minnesota, you know, just drying up, we're seeing that droughts slip into southern Minnesota and can touch some of the yields a little bit here at the end as we're trying to finish that crop off here.
4: Police in Invergrove Heights are investigating after three people were found dead inside a home Sunday. Officers were called for a welfare check and discovered the bodies inside the residence. Authorities have not released details about the cause of death or whether all three people lived at the home. The Minnesota Supreme Court has rejected MyPillow founder Mike Lindell's request for a full recount in the Republican primary for governor. This is MNN.
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0: Welcome back in, Clay and Buck. Appreciate all of you hanging out with us. Buck will be back tomorrow. He's with his family today. We are joined now by our friend Frank Siller, Chairman, CEO, Tunnel to Towers Foundation, author of a new memoir, Let Us Do Good. We are coming up on the 25th anniversary of 9/11. And Frank, I just want to give you an opportunity. I'm going to be up in D.C. next week helping to raise money at a gala event in Washington, D.C. I'll let you tell people about that event, what they can do to help in their own worlds for the 25th anniversary of 9/11, which is next Friday, a week from Friday, just about, 12 days from now-ish. Frank, that day, I do think it's important to remind people, what was your 9/11 like 25 years ago today, and what inspired you to create Tunnel to Towers?
1: Well, the last part's easy to answer. What inspired me was my brother, Stephen, who gave his life up on 9/11. And we were, so everyone remembers that's old enough where they were on September 11, 2001. For my family, my brother, Stephen, was a firefighter who just finished his night tour in Squad 1 in Brooklyn. It was an elite firehouse. And he was going to play golf with my brother, Russ, my brother, George, and myself. And he was already left work. He was on his way home, and he heard on his radio scanner that the North Tower was hit by a plane. He called his wife up. He said, "Sally, tell my brothers I'll try to catch up with them later." Turned his truck around, drove back to the firehouse, got his gear, and his company had already responded, so he just drove to the mouth of the Brooklyn Battery Tunnel, a tunnel for you listeners that might not know. It connects downtown Brooklyn with downtown Manhattan. It's almost 2 miles long, and it was closed for security reasons, so he strapped his gear on his back, 60 pounds, ran through that Brooklyn Battery Tunnel, went up West Street into what we believe was the South Tower, because that's where other FDNY Squad 1 members were recovered. And while going up those stairs, saving people, he gave up his life. And, on 9/11 that day, when we gathered as a family at one point at 9:59 a.m. on September 11, 2001, when the South Tower came down, second tower hit, first tower that collapsed, I turned to my mother-in-law, who was up at my house at this time, and I said, "Nancy, I think I just lost my brother." Overcome with emotion, I left my house. I drove around different firehouses. I tried to find out, everybody heard about Stephen. I eventually heard he was on a list of missing firefighters. And then later in the afternoon, after I asked my siblings, Stephen was the youngest of seven of us. He was our little miracle. He was born. My oldest brother was 24 years old when my brother Stephen was born. I was the closest in age. I was 14. And when, so we gathered at my house, all my siblings, and in the afternoon, I got a phone call from a firefighter, Richie Obermeyer, who lived a couple of doors from my brother, Stephen. And he called me up. He said, "Frank, I'm down at Ground Zero. It's really bad down here." And I said, "Yeah, Rich, I know. I'm sitting in my living room watching TV, my whole family, my sisters, my brothers, and we're watching." And, he goes, "No, Frank, it's really bad down here." I says, "Rich, I can't imagine. We're praying for you guys." He goes, "Stephen's on a list of missing firefighters." I say, "I'm aware of that, Rich." And he hesitated and he says, "Frank, it is bad." I said, "Rich, I know." And he said, "Frank, you don't understand. Nobody's coming home." And, my heart dropped. I had to walk in the other room and tell my siblings that our little brother was not coming home. But you have to understand, my brother was orphaned by the time he was 10 years old. My mom and dad died by the time he was 10 years old, and we raised him, and we couldn't believe that now he's gone and his kids are not going to know this glorious, outrageous human being who suffered so much as a child and grew up to be this outrageous human being that made this ultimate sacrifice. And of course, we didn't know 100% what he did that day until later on when we pieced it together. But to do that, to do what he did, and so many great heroes and what they did on that day. We decided as a family to start a foundation, and here we are 25 years later, making sure we do good, and not just his name, but in honor of so many others.
0: Frank, what's your reaction when you hear what is becoming somewhat commonplace, people like Hassan Piker say America deserved 9/11?
1: Well, I've stayed apolitical for 25 years, all right? But that's my brother he's talking about. I am so angry at him and people like him that might say something like that or say something as ridiculous as that. We're the greatest country that ever existed in the world. We've helped so many countries and so many people. You know, it's incredible that somebody could say that. People like that hate America. They don't even understand. Meanwhile, he's got plenty. He's made plenty, and he's got the nerve to talk about, capitalism or whatever it may be. But I'm going to stay in my lane mission to help all these families that pay the ultimate sacrifice that gives him the right to say these outrageous, ridiculous things, and gives anybody else in America the right to speak and freedom of speech. But most Americans, they care. After 9/11, we saw America come together on 9/12. We saw it anytime in America's history when something horrific has happened. We all come together as Americans, and we do that as a foundation. We bring both sides of the aisles together. Nobody asks if somebody gives their limbs, is a Republican or a Democrat? Nobody cares. We want to take care of them. Somebody dies in the line of duty. We don't say, oh, what religion was he? What color is he? Nobody cares. We want to be there for every American that puts their life on the line to protect our country. And that's where we're going to stay as a foundation. But does it get me angry? I'd be lying if I told you it didn't, because it does.
0: We're talking to Frank Siller. Frank, it's been 25 years. For those of us, most in this audience, I think, that can remember exactly where we were on 9/11, I got an 18-year-old kid. He just went off to college. You remember when you're a young guy, young gal, whatever happened before you were born felt like ancient history. A lot of times, as you know, and I'm a history guy, we start off teaching history and we run out of the school year. A lot of teachers out there know exactly what I'm talking about. Maybe you make it to World War II. There's not a lot of discussion about, quote unquote, modern history. How important is it for kids to understand what happened on that day? How well do you think people are being instructed about that day? And what are you trying to do to make sure that they are aware of it?
1: So it's so important, and thank you for saying this. So one of the reasons why we have a piece of ground zero steel beam weighing almost 17,000 pounds, over 20 feet long, in this beautiful truck that we built to so we take care of it in a sacred way, because it's a sacred piece of steel, and it's going all around the country. We're going to be at West Point tomorrow. I'll be at West Point with that piece of steel with so many great heroes. Then we're going down to the Ellipse down in D.C. And we're going to have so many great Americans join us there, including the president, on September 8th. And then we're back on September 11th. I'm going to be walking through the tunnel with that steel with my family, my kids, my grandkids, my siblings, Stephen's wife and some of his children. We'll be going through with that steel on that day to remember that what happened, the sacrifice that was made. But we have a curriculum K-12. You could go to t2t.org, hit a button. You can go right to 9/11 Institute. You can request we have a museum, a 93-foot tractor trailer truck that goes all across America all year long, opens up to 1,100 square foot museum with 9/11 artifacts in it. New York City firefighters are with it to tell the story of 9/11. We do that all year long. But I'm going to tell you right now, and this is a promise that you're going to hear here, and America is going to hear for quite a while. We are going to make such a concerted effort to teach the one-third of America that wasn't even born on September 11, 2001, what happened that day and what could happen again if we ever forget. and why we're the greatest country, why 343 firefighters, and why we delivered 343 mortgage-free homes this year, why they had the courage to run in and give their lives, 60 police officers, 7,000 men and women that went to war because of what happened on 9/11, on the global war on terror, gave their lives for us. There's 7,000 families that don't have their mom and dad or the husband or wife because of what happened on 9/11. Those that are dying of 9/11 illnesses continuously because they went to ground zero and they got on their hands and knees and they dug through that dirt, muck, and dust and steel looking for survivors and then looking to recover these bodies. We have to tell those stories, and that's with the Tunnel to Towers Foundation. We're not just going to build all these houses, and if that it's a just delivering all these mortgage-free homes. It's a lot more than that. It's what we do. You know what we do. You talk about it all the time, Clay, and I do appreciate it, but we must make sure people never forget what happened 25 years ago.
0: All right, I'm going to be with you next week in D.C. on September 8th, just a few days in advance of that 25th anniversary. For people that are listening to you right now, and I mentioned earlier that one reason you advertise on this program, one reason you advertise on Fox News is people respond. They want to extend a hand and help. For people out there that are listening right now, what can they do to help you honor your brother's legacy, the legacy of over 3,000 people who gave their lives, and ensure that they are not forgotten and we continue to do good in their honor?
1: So, you know, Clay, we ask for $11 a month. Go to T2T.org, T the number 2T.org. I don't think we're asking for a lot. You know, the fire department says many hands makes light work. When we bring millions and millions of people together, which we are doing, we're able to keep all these promises where, you know, we delivered over 2,000 mortgage-free homes over the last, I'd say 25 years, but we've really only been doing that part of the programs over the last 15 years. It's remarkable. In 15 years, we delivered over 2,000 mortgage-free homes to catastrophically injured service members, Gold Star families, fallen first responder families, died in the line of duty that leave young children behind, eradicating homelessness amongst our veterans. And of course, last but not least, the May and George Sylla Scholarship Program, where we're paying off college tuitions for the great kids that, you know, parents have paid the ultimate sacrifice. We're doing all that $11 at a time, $11 a time. So T2T.org, it makes a tremendous difference.
0: Frank, thanks for everything you do. I look forward to seeing you next week. I know it's going to be a very challenging time for a lot of people out there that lost loved ones, but let's all try to do a little bit better, to make the world a little bit better, T2T.org. We appreciate the time, sir. Thanks for the work.
1: Thank you. God bless you.
0: That is Frank Siller. And again, the work that he and his organization do is absolutely phenomenal. I want to tell you about our friends at Chalk. If you're out there right now and maybe Monday you don't have the energy that you would like to have, maybe you've been chasing around the kids or the grandkids, maybe you're like me, going to head out to a football game and it's going to be 110 degrees. This afternoon, it feels like, well, you're sitting there baking in the bleachers and, you're going to be thinking to yourself, boy, I am just seeing all my energy just vanish right out of my body. Chalk can make a difference for you. That is C-H-O-Q, spelled with a Q, all natural ingredient supplements specially formulated to provide men and women with more energy throughout the course of the day. 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
4: Oh, it's this trade war with Canada. Talks broke down when U.S. trade officials in the Trump administration were at an impasse with the Canadians for them to start playing fairly in our trade relationship. So Trump said, okay.
5: You're pushing your luck, little man.
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4: 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Game on, says Canada, the premier of British Columbia to his people.
6: Please don't travel to the United States. 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
8: Nobody cares. No one gives a... 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
4: Tie up the average American, regardless of political ideology, with Wonder Woman's golden lasso and force us to tell the truth. We're not impressed and getting tired of all this. But on a day when we would otherwise have recognized the 6-month anniversary of our attacks on Iran, this lake thing dominated the news cycle. The old P.T. Barnum, there's no such thing as bad publicity, and I don't care what the newspapers say about me as long as they spell my name right, come to mind. Thinking outside the box, and that's Trump, T-R-U-M-P. It's always spelled right. Everyone talks about it using his name, and nobody talks about anything else until the next thing Trump does.
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10: Good afternoon. It's time for the Market Minute here on the Linder Farm Network. I'm Linda Brecke, and Chicago Board of Trade September corn is at 5.14 3/4 up 2 3/4. December 5.38 up 1.5. In March up 1.5. Soybean September 12.77 3/4 up 1.5. November 12.89 1/4 up 1.25. And January 13.05 up 2.25. October soybean meal down 3.50. October soybean oil up 5. September Chicago wheat down 20. September Minneapolis wheat down 8. August live cattle 218 down 125. October up 67. And September feeder cattle up 117. October lean hogs up 162. December up 195. The Dow is down 355. That's a Market Minute.
11: Are you about to mow the lawn? It's blazing hot out here. Smokey Bear says,
12: avoid using power equipment when it's windy or dry. It's all on SmokeyBear.com, because only you can prevent wildfires.
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0: Welcome back in, Clay and Buck. Buck will be back with me tomorrow. Man, if you don't hear Frank Siller telling that story about his baby brother, 24 years younger than his other siblings, 14 years younger than him, gave his life sprinting through that tunnel. For those of you in the New York City area, 60 pounds of gear. We're coming up on the 25th anniversary of 9/11. And I know for a lot of you, you will have the same reaction that I have, which is, I can't believe it's been 25 years. Because you can still go back in time and remember exactly how it felt for you in that moment when you saw what happened on that day. For those of us out there that maybe you got young kids and they don't remember, the entire cell phone grid, remember this? It was basically impossible to make a phone call. You could not make a phone call on the eastern half of the United States. I was a first-year law student. I was in my torts class. We didn't have, at that point in time, and now everybody's got Wi-Fi and they got their laptops and their cell phones. You have the ability to know everything instantaneously. We didn't have it at that point in time. I remember walking back out. They had wheeled in televisions, which they typically did not have at that point in time, in the center of Vanderbilt Law School. And I watched the tunnel, I watched the towers collapse right there, standing in the center of the foyer of Vanderbilt Law School. 25 years now it has been since then. And you heard how fired up Frank got. There are now people out there publicly saying America deserved it. For all of you out there listening in Michigan, Abdul El-Sayed campaigned alongside of Hassan Piker, who said, America deserves 9/11. Can you imagine if you were a politician begging for the support of someone's followers who was saying something that awful? We started off the show by talking about evil and how it takes root in the country. I mean, real evil. The kind of, I'm going to murder my kids evil. The kind of, I'm going to shoot a dad in cold blood on the street in Manhattan. I'm going to kill another dad in Utah when he's sitting talking about the importance of free speech and debating issues, like Charlie Kirk was, like Brian Thompson, the healthcare CEO, was. I would submit to you, it's when evil is voiced and people accept it. When you hear people say America deserved 9/11, and then you have Democrat Senate candidates in states like Michigan on the stage together saying, hey, support me. When you have Mom Donnie, who can't even explain who killed all those people, Islamic terrorists who hate Western civilization and America. History matters. Teach it to your kids. We'll be back with all of you tomorrow.
1: Speaking truth and having fun. Clay Travis and Buck Sexton.
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9: From ABC News, I'm Chuck Siebertson. President Trump will meet with oil refiners and distributors tomorrow at the White House to discuss expansion of U.S. oil refining as part of efforts to lower gasoline prices. That from a White House official, no end in sight to a reason for high prices, the Iran war. New oil refineries take years to plan and build. ABC's Karen Hua.
10: 6 months into the war, gas prices remain a concern, now averaging $4.08 a gallon, up nearly 90 cents from a year ago. The president is also promising relief thanks to a new oil deal with Venezuela. But experts say it will take years, not months, before any of that oil reaches a gas pump.
9: Beef prices versus food safety. The Trump administration is expected to announce new rules this week to make it easier for cattle ranchers to process their own meat and sell directly to consumers without USDA inspections. ABC's Allison Kosick.
11: President Trump saying the few companies that control most of the meat processing capacity in the U.S. make up a nasty monopoly. The South Dakota Cattlemen's Association saying food safety is not red tape.
9: Two people are dead and over a dozen others missing in the Grand Canyon flooding happening while groups were camping inside. Survivors describe racing walls of water, mud, and debris. ABC's Melissa Don is there.
12: Where we are, it is miles away down in that Bright Angel Phantom Ranch area where this dangerous flash flooding happened, and there is no cell service. It is very hard to get a hold of people, so unless you have a satellite phone, it is very difficult for campers or hikers to get word that they are okay.
9: Hundreds of families in Nepal and abroad wait for news of their loved ones missing in the Nepal-Tibet flood disaster. Over 80 Americans are among thousands missing, including Riley Wilderman's mom.
13: We feel so much heartbreak and so much sadness and pain.
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1: From the KWNO newsroom, I'm Jason Malillo. A Stuartville man who worked security at a downtown Rochester hotel is accused of assaulting a man with a gun. 27-year-old Jared Clement is charged with second-degree assault with a dangerous weapon. Prosecutors say Clement pointed a gun at the man and pressed it against his jaw during a confrontation in March. Clement initially denied having a gun, but later admitted brandishing the weapon and using it to push the man. He told police the man had threatened him. Candidates for Wisconsin governor are not too far apart on the issue of AI data centers. Republican Congressman Tom Tiffany says they don't belong on farmland. Like Tiffany, Democratic Milwaukee County Executive David Crowley, a former supporter of the developments, is talking about protecting taxpayers and utility customers and the need for local input. UW La Crosse political scientist Anthony Chergosky notes the race is happening amid strong public opposition to data centers reflected in polling.
2: I think we're going to see a lot more talk about data centers in the race for governor and certainly in the campaign for a state legislature. This has been astonishing to see the public turn against data centers. We saw a strong majority of registered voters say that they would support the one-year moratorium proposal that really helped Francesca Hong gain so much traction in the Democratic Party primary. But neither Crowley nor Tiffany is calling for that type of moratorium, even though it seems many voters would be receptive to it.
1: Neither candidate supports a statewide 12-month moratorium on new data center projects, even as local units of government are enacting those on their own. The on-again, off-again tariffs between the U.S. and Canada are on again. This after President Trump announced last week new 50% tariffs on Canadian goods sold here. Canada has responded with the same threat. DFL Senate candidate Peggy Flanagan.
3: Picking a fight with our good friends, our neighbors to the north, is a losing battle for literally everyone, but especially, as you mentioned, right, our farmers who have already been hit so hard, folks up on the range, which is, you know, and all Minnesotans are going to feel this, for goodness sakes, right? Like, they're, you know, tariffs on hockey sticks. What are we doing? It's ridiculous.
1: Canada says the tariffs will start September 8th. Unless President Trump is willing to drop his threat. Mostly sunny today with a high near 91, slight chance of rain this afternoon. Tonight a low of 68. Tuesday sunny with a high near 86 degrees. That's news this hour. 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

0: This young lady did nothing wrong in her life. She was a nurse, a daughter, a wife, and a darn good mother.
1: She killed them, and she left them there on the floor with the bands around their necks. She left them discarded on the basement floor like broken toys.
2: Hannity's on. And so is the countdown. T-minus 64 days until Election Day.

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1: All right, thanks, Scott Shannon, and thanks to all of you for being with us. Write down our toll-free telephone number. You want to be a part of the program. Oh, I see a prosecutor in New York, Attorney General Letitia.

0: Marsha James' office says he was ordered to dig up dirt on Trump allies. Oh, we'll get to that today. Linda, not exactly sure why my name was singled out along with our friend Nancy Grace. She will join us at the top of the next hour. But this guy Reddington, who is the attorney in the Lindsey Clancy case, apparently doesn't like the fact. Now, correct me if I'm wrong. Isn't this guy that said in closing arguments that the prosecution ripped the soul out of his client, but didn't in that same speech, I didn't hear him talk about the soul being ripped out of the three children that she has admitted to killing? I want to make sure my recollection is right here. Is that how you recall, Linda? Because that's what I remember about closing arguments.
1: I think I have that right. I believe you are accurate. Yes, sir.
0: You believe I'm accurate, or you know that I'm accurate?
1: You are correct, sir. You are. This is a definitive statement.
0: This is a definitive statement, sir. Well, I don't know what's happened to you over the weekend.
1: Listen, these are matters of serious matters, all right?
0: Okay, they are serious matters. So let's go back before we play his little attack on me and Nancy Grace. But let's just remind people, three dead children, and this is his closing argument, blaming the prosecution for ripping the soul out of the mother that has admitted to killing the three children.
2: I told you in the opening statement that this is a prosecution that has ripped the soul out of this girl. How does this turn into this? How? Because of the damn medicine and the lousy medical care
0: she ripped the soul. We've gone over this in great detail. We played that cut in great detail, et cetera, et cetera. Meanwhile, the assistant DA, Jennifer Sprague, arguing in closing arguments that Lindsey Clancy left her children discarded on a basement floor like broken toys, and then went on to say that she was a nurse that knew the effects that of her medication 4 months. Now this guy has gone to the microphones many, many times. Didn't he make this? And again, Linda, I want to get my facts right. I want to make sure I'm right. Wasn't it during one of his many press gaggles that he actually told the media, that he was talking about Lindsey Clancy? And didn't he make some comments, reference to what a good mother she is? I just recall that, but I don't want to be wrong. I want to make sure I understand. So in other words, a guy that is trying to speak before the media on behalf of his client, which he has every right to do, we're a country of free speech, and I would never deny anybody the right to say speak freely. Didn't he say something to that effect about what a good mommy she was? Listen.
2: This young lady did nothing wrong in her life.
0: Nothing.
2: She was a nurse, a daughter, a wife, and a darn good mother.
0: Darn good mother. Did nothing wrong in her life. Is he saying that when she admitted to killing her three children? Now, there are, I've agreed. I've said many times on this program, I think postpartum depression is real. I do believe that there can be interactions with medication, psychiatric medications. It's something to consider. The jury will look at all of it. By the way, there's no evidence to this point that people have been making all over the internet today that some of the jurors were observed wearing pink going into the courtroom. I haven't said that. Anyway, so the only reason I'm not going to spend a lot of time here on this, except to say that this same defense attorney that likes to talk to the media was once again this weekend talking to the media. And was it today or over the weekend? I think it was over the weekend. Singling out me and Nancy Grace for covering the case that he's looking for attention for. Listen.
3: It's been obviously a long weekend, okay? You're all journalists, reporters, news media, and this weekend has been horrific with the coverage. And by that I mean Mr. Hannity with his men discussing every little inch of Lindsey's symptoms and criticizing. Nancy Grace, to coin a phrase, the queen of mean, who misrepresents facts. I challenge Nancy Grace to show us where Lindsey Clancy ever said, ever Googled how to kill, words that came out of her mouth. And these things hurt.
0: Now, for the record, my team on television, and I had it confirmed, we reached out to Mr. Reddington. As a matter of fact, we reached out to him last Friday to be a guest on my program, inviting him on the show to react, you know, to the verdict or the pending verdict in this case. We're still on verdict watch in this case, before comments were made, that, and we never got a response from him. We have reached out to him today to invite him on the TV show, and we'll invite him on this radio program. And we still have gotten no response from Mr. Reddington. So I guess he's only willing to talk to media where he can take cheap shots and not have a substantive discussion, which is what we're offering him. But if you look at initial unsealed court search warrant affidavits from October 23, noted that investigators believed that Lindsey Clancy had used her phone and journalists to document the mental state of research ways to kill. And anyway, that was on masslive.com. During the testimony in the trial regarding the digital footprint, you had a Massachusetts State Police, trooper, Amos Kyle, I won't go any further, testifying about the digital evidence, quote, extracted from devices seized from the Clancy home, while testimony revealed that Microsoft Surface Pro tablet had accessed a Wikipedia page for suicide methods, et cetera, et cetera. And I wanted to deal with issue Sean Hannity and these men. You do know, Linda, you've been following the coverage because I know you're very interested in this story. We had Tiffany Smiley on not once, but two nights in a row last week defending, you know, the defense in this case. On top of Nancy Grace, who is not one of, quote, my men, who happens to be a victim of a horrible tragedy in her life when she was 19 and her fiance got brutally murdered and it changed the entire trajectory of her life. We also had other people that were not men, Mr. Hannity and his men. We had Dr. Chloe Carmichael. We had Jamie Franklin. We had Kaylee McGee White. We had Isabel Brown. And we've gone over a lot of the searches. She was definitely looking into what schizophrenia, psychosis meant, hallucinations, bipolar disorder. How quickly does Wellbutrin work for depression, ketamine? She was looking up that, the effects of, you know, side effects related to drugs she was taking. Can you treat a sociopath? How to tell if you're sleep deprived or depressed? How to slit your own throat? You know, can you turn airbags off a Kia Sorento, Kids Miralax, CVS? The CVS, the Kids Miralax, and various searches on Apple Maps to allegedly calculate driving times and distances to the pharmacy. Because remember, the testimony was that she sent the husband out to the pharmacy and even had a conversation with him to make sure he's still out. What is that sounds to me, I'm just, my opinion, Mr. Reddington has an opinion about me. I have an opinion about these searches. My opinion, considering he wants it discussed in the public by making public statements again and again and again, my opinion is that these searches indicate to me some level of knowledge of what she's doing. And on top of that, It also, to me, my opinion, like he has an opinion about me, talks about premeditation. That's what it sounds like to me if you send somebody away. I don't know. But we'll get into that with Nancy Grace coming up. She has every opportunity to, should have every opportunity to respond to this as well. And, you know, our invitation stands wide open. Come hang out with us. You want to do a long podcast? Come on my podcast. Come on the TV show. Come on in this radio program. Oh, by the way, I wonder if anyone knows the name of, ask yourself this question, because I don't know why certain things become high profile and other things don't become high profile. You know, we could talk about killings you know, George Floyd, hands up, don't shoot. We deal with that. And that was the case, Michael Brown. Then we have Freddie Gray in Baltimore, Trayvon Martin, you know, Duke Lacrosse. Why do some cases become high profile, others don't? I don't know the answer to it. But for 9 years, I've been scrolling the names of people shot and killed in the city of Chicago since Obama became president, 2009. Linda, want to take a guess? How many people you think were shot in Chicago this weekend? And I think you're making a guess based on, well, you know, historical trends and precedent, not because you want anyone to get shot. Nobody should want that. Nobody does want that. How many people do you think were shot this weekend in Chicago?
1: Shot and killed or just shot?
0: Shot.
1: 50.
0: Pretty close. 41.
1: What was it? Oh,
0: that's 41. And 3 fatally. Here's the bigger,
1: strongest
0: more
1: gun laws in the country, by the way. How about that? They're doing great.
0: Well, but, okay, I wonder if anybody listening to this program can name one of them. Just think, pause, think. You name one. I bet most of you didn't hear about this till I just reported it. And there's a reason why. Because unless it was ICE, unless it can be politicized, unless it could be weaponized, unless you can blame Trump or Republicans or a policy you don't like, or the fact that we have the supremacy clause to the Constitution that allows for the federal government and the federal government only to enforce federal law, that means federal immigration law, you're not going to know the names of the 41 people shot. And this now is in a variety of issues. It is, you know, selective moral outrage by the left. Because if all lives matter, and I do believe they do, you know, I'll just add the 41 names of people shot and killed to my long list that I've been running since 2009. Nobody ever seems to listen to me. By the way, interesting development militarily. The U.S. military said they blasted 3 drones linked to Mexican drug cartels out of the sky last week. How cool is that? In other words, they're using laser weapons to blast these drones out of the sky. Defense officials said they used Army multi-purpose high-energy laser to engage and defeat the 3 drones, which they deemed hostile, based on their use and direct support and activities posing a physical threat to the U.S. and U.S. personnel. This is a major line-crossing moment, the first time the laser system has been successfully used on a cartel at the border, though some members of Congress have been demanding its use for years. So, I mean, it's a pretty interesting development, I think, on a lot of different levels. We'll get to that. Also, just get this in quick, and we got so much news to get to. And I know Nancy Grace is going to want to respond to this prosecutor. But anyway, a veteran prosecutor in the state of New York, the state attorney general, Letitia James's office, is now claiming he was ordered to dig up dirt on people and groups affiliated with Donald J. Trump. This new report, Daniel Weisenfeld, former Brooklyn prosecutor, now works in James Investor Protection Bureau, said that his boss instructed him to, quote, find and pursue crimes committed by Trump allies. Who was it that famously said, Linda, help me out, find me the man and I'll show you the crime? I know that's a famous saying, isn't it? I know we've heard that before.
1: I believe it is.
0: Yeah. Just think former Soviet Union. You'll get it. 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
7: Here's your weatherology forecast. Sunshine mixed with clouds at times this afternoon, with daytime highs approaching 91. Winds out of the west, 5 to 10 miles per hour. Lows level off around 68 tonight, mainly clear skies. High temperatures reach up to 86 tomorrow. Sunshine mixed with clouds at times. For the Weatherology Weather Center, I'm meteorologist Paul Trombley. Currently 88.
8: 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Are you about to mow the lawn? It's blazing hot out here. Smokey Bear says,
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0: All right, Linda, did you come up with the answer? Who famously said, I'll give you a hint, Stalin's Russia, Stalin who killed tens of millions of people, show me the man and I'll show you the crime.
1: I did. I thought you were going to say it, but you know, it's a little bit of a tricky one because although it is Stalin,
0: it's tricky because it's attributed
1: Stalin's
0: to
1: regime.
0: Stalin.
1: Yes, but it's not Stalin. It's Beria.
0: It's Beria who was the most ruthless, longest serving secret police chief in Stalin's reign of terror in Russia and Eastern Europe.
1: And in truth, I thought I might be wrong because I remember I was like, I think it's Stalin, but I'm not sure. And it's technically not. It's one of his guys.
0: It's one of his guys. You know, he's just chucking in with one of his guys.
1: I got a guy, you know.
0: 64 days till the most important midterm in your life. We've got the latest news information you will never get from the corrupt, abusively biased legacy media mob. And your calls 800-941-SEAN straight ahead.
2: Minnesota News Network, I'm Tasha Radel. A dry August is raising concerns as crops near maturity in Minnesota. Ag Commissioner Tom Peterson says corn and soybeans are struggling.
3: Unfortunately, it's going south fast. You know, I think that as we saw with the drought monitor coming up in central Minnesota, just drying up, we're seeing droughts slip into southern Minnesota and can touch some of the yields a little bit here at the end as we're trying to finish that crop off here.
2: Police in Invergrove Heights are investigating after three people were found dead inside a home Sunday. Officers were called for a welfare check and discovered the bodies inside the residence. Authorities have not released details about the cause of death or whether all three people lived at the home. The Minnesota Supreme Court has rejected MyPillow founder Mike Lindell's request for a full recount in the Republican primary for governor. This is MNN.
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1: All right, 25 till the top of the hour this Monday. It's 800-941-SEAN if you want to be a part of the program. So both myself and Nancy Grace being attacked by the defense attorney in the Lindsey Clancy case. We'll give Nancy a chance to respond. We'll show it to you tonight on TV, 9 Eastern. I love being attacked, Linda. Remember all the times Obama attacked me? I kind of miss those days, although God help us if we ever went back to him or these radical DSA people.
2: I would hesitate to remind you, you did have a hate Hannity line. So, you know, it sounds a little bit, you know, I think you might be the one person who can stand it.
1: Yeah. I mean, we encourage people to hate. Maybe we should bring it back. Like Hannity.
2: No,
1: I want to bring back Hannity and the hate Hannity hotline.
2: Absolutely not.
1: What do you mean? No, it's not your
2: protest.
1: Decision.
2: I am protesting.
1: It doesn't matter if you you can protest till you're blue in the face. If I say bring it back, it's coming back.
2: What if I get to purple? Does that count? Do you care then?
1: What's that?
2: So what happens if I get to purple? I'm going past blue. Please don't bring it back.
1: It's coming back. Prepare yourself. All right. Born on America's darkest day, 9/11/01. 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They have been helping American heroes and their families ever since. Heroes like U.S. Army Sergeant Mario Nelson. Now, he served in the National Guard. He volunteered at Ground Zero after the 9/11 attacks. Later, Mario enlisted full-time in the Army, deployed to Iraq. He made multiple, you know, the ultimate sacrifice, but many sacrifices with his life and his time and his commitment to our country and communities. Then he made the ultimate sacrifice when he was killed by a rocket-propelled grenade. Now, in this, what is the 25th anniversary year of 9/11, now we will continue to honor the cost of service and the enduring legacy of those who gave everything for our freedom. Mario left behind a wife and a daughter, and after his death, his wife began helping others heal from grief and trauma. And thankfully, because of your generosity, the Tunnel to Towers Foundation, they recognize that sacrifice of this entire family and were able to provide them a mortgage-free home. Now, there's plenty of more families to help. 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Whatever you can donate makes a world of difference. It keeps their memory alive. It's our way of saying thank you. Anyway, you can donate a car, land, one big donation, commit to $11 a month. 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All right. We are only 64 days away from, I think, the most important midterm in our lifetime. It's really that simple for me. Doesn't get any more complicated. If you don't see the threat of the radical democratic socialists, I will do the reminding every day, once or twice a day. And I hope you will put this to your memory. Because you need to compel and people that you might run into in your daily life, the people in your own family, you know, the people you work with, the people that are friends of yours, your cousins, your relatives. I don't care who, strangers you meet and start talking to on the street or in a store somewhere. But these radicals, 250 of them already elected only since 2019. Over 40 of them, you know, some of the main ones. You got Troy Jackson in Maine. He's Grand Platner 2.0 as far as I'm concerned. Then you've got El Sayed in Michigan. Then you got six gender, God is non-binary, trans people, even biological men should have access to abortion running down there in the great state of Texas. I don't know what's going on in Ohio. I don't like the poll numbers in Ohio. You cannot allow Sherrod Brown back in Ohio. Bad, bad idea. No earth, because you know he's going to bow at the altar and suck up to these radicals. And again, their stated agenda. Well, first praising Castro, a murderer, thug, dictator that created poverty and misery for the great country of Cuba. Hopefully their liberation is coming sooner than later. But they're saying they want to eliminate the Senate. They're saying that they no longer want you to choose a president. They are saying they want to pack the courts. They want illegal aliens to get amnesty. They want to abolish borders so we have open borders. Well, it worked out great the last 4 years. unfettered, illegal immigration. And what happened? You had people from over 200 countries, at least 12 plus million we know about. We don't know about all of the gotaways, but among them, known terrorists, murderers, rapists, other violent criminals, child molesters, cartel members, gang members. They want amnesty for anybody that crosses our border without respect to our laws, borders, or sovereignty. They want to abolish ICE. They want to end all deportation. They want to defund the Department of War. That would be a great gift to Russia and to China and to Iran and to North Korea. They want to eliminate cash bail. They want to abolish prisons. They want to abolish, defund, dismantle, no bail laws, police. They want their big wealth tax, which would empower them to steal other people's money. You never get a straight answer. How much of every dollar should any American be allowed to keep after they pay state, local, federal dollars? And then they want public ownership of most corporations. None of these are good ideas. None of them. They're all extremely radical, and they're all extremely dangerous. But this is what this election in 64 days is about. And I just want to give an admonition to people and warn people. Now, there are polls showing Republican candidates falling behind. Now, I don't trust it completely because it's the Real Clear Politics average, number one. And number two, because the polling has been so atrocious. You know, they have people predicting, many people predicting Francesca Hung would win by 20-30% in Wisconsin. Didn't work out that way. They predicted El Sayed would win by a massive margin. He barely got through with like a 1-point victory. You know, so I don't trust the polls, but I'm trusting them in the sense that I'm taking this seriously, and I'm urging all of you to take it seriously. If you don't want that crazy agenda to be advanced in our country, if you don't want all progress to come to a screeching halt, then you're going to have to do something about it. I see that Piker now is getting a little pissed off at Syed, who's now trying to begin a process of distancing himself from the guy that was on the campaign trail with him and there on at his victory night celebration. And Hassan Piker saying, no, he asked me to be out there. One Pennsylvania Democrat defending Hassan Piker. Congressman Chris Rabb, your friend in your state, Linda, the Commonwealth. This is what the institutionalists are focusing their efforts on now. Disavowing Hassan Piker, not white nationalists. You know, and he goes on and on and on. What's an AI overlord? No idea what that means. Hey, look, AI, like any technology, can be used for good and it can be used for evil. Interesting, in Texas, Jasmine Crockett is refusing to campaign for Telefrico. You know, I will be campaigning down ballot, she said. And she said she wanted to focus on amplifying candidates who may be getting overshadowed. I don't think she likes sex gender. James Carville predicting Democrats will reject a DSA presidential candidate. Well, let's see what they reject or embrace in 64 days, James. And I don't think anybody can accurately predict how this is going to turn out. Now, I told you about AOC last week is re-upped her membership with the DSA. And I gave you my theory about the fight the oligarchy tour, and that was Bernie Sanders handing the mantle to AOC. Now DSA leaders, a group of them, announcing a petition drive to secure the DSA's endorsement of AOC in the 2028 presidential election. And she's the front runner right now. By the way, Linda, could you not see a compromise ticket? They'll try to portray a pretty radical lefty like John Ossoff or Josh Shapiro. Josh Shapiro, I don't think, has a shot. With AOC, and this way they'll try to bring both camps of the Democratic Party together. That just mark my words. I'm seeing this emerge in real time. 1/3 of college students now say using violence is okay to shut down speakers that they disagree with. Wow. I mean, more than 1/3 of college students condone the use of violence to shut down speakers. Whatever happened to the free and open exchange of ideas. I thought the left was about freedom of speech. Well, I guess it's only speech that they agree with. Axios, inside the socialist civil war over AOC in 2028. Now, there are people like James Carville. Carville's been praising AOC for saying, oh, no, woke 1.0 was crazy. But there are others that are angry that she's saying that, because she hasn't changed her views, in my view, not even close. The radical left, they will destroy America as we know it. They will want to rebuild it in this socialist, communist, you know, image of theirs. Don't kid yourself. Now the only question is, strategically, how do they get there? Do they get there by, you know, just being honest with the American people and convincing them socialism, communism, which has been tried all over the world and has failed every single time with the same results, unfulfilled promises, number one. Number two, wealth confiscation, that's always real. That happens. But number two, you have more poverty than when you started. Number three, you empower these people and getting rid of them is nearly impossible. And number four, then you calculate how much of your liberty and freedom you gave up in the name of guaranteed daycare and guaranteed government schools, which we've got the worst in the industrialized world, and guaranteed jobs, government jobs, and guaranteed government salaries, and guaranteed government healthy food, and guaranteed government retirement, and guaranteed government health care. How did that all work out with that Obamacare thing? Michigan's highest ranking Jewish official is boycotting her state's Democratic convention because of fears of her safety. The Michigan Democratic Attorney General, Dana Nessel, skipped her party's convention Saturday, saying she feared being booed, harassed, and chased over one thing, her support of Israel, amid warnings of, I'm safe going. Can you imagine that? The state's highest ranking Jewish official. Wonder if El Sayed being on the ballot contributed to her decision making. You got, let's see. Oh, this is interesting. And this was in the New York Post today. Michigan Senate hopeful Abdul El Sayed finally apologized to Jewish Democrats for his response to the Michigan synagogue attack earlier this year, when he highlighted that the terrorist family members were killed in Israeli strikes. El Sayed is now saying he expressed regret for that remark. Well, he hasn't regressed. He hasn't distanced himself from his buddy Hassan Piker, who says the most vile and foul things imaginable. You got Telefrico, he's like a walking gaffe machine. Jesus was a radical. Now he's trying to compare Christ pushed for the same things I'm fighting for. Really? But Jesus didn't believe that there were six genders. He said, you know, he taught the most famous prayer of all prayers for Christians. Our Father, who art in heaven. He didn't say our non-binary, who art in heaven. You know, the Bible's very clear. Judeo-Christian beliefs are that God created man and woman. Period. El Sayed, what you're going to see is polling now is going to result in a lot of election year conversions. You've got to be on the lookout for that. El Sayed's not changing who he is. Neither is AOC. Neither any of these DSA people. That's why I keep telling you, I'm predicting what's going to happen. They're going to take down their radicalized agenda from their website, and they will just try to get elected lying to you. But their core beliefs are not going to change at all. You know, their appetite for sweeping change is very real. That's why you have all the, why do you think Democrats, is with the exception of John Fetterman, and John Fetterman's not perfect. I don't agree with him on a ton of issues, but at least he's willing to speak out against the virulent anti-Semitism. At least he's willing to acknowledge the power of the president constitutionally to be the commander in chief. You know, give him credit for standing up and saying a nuclear armed Iran is a bad thing. Doesn't mean I agree with him on remaining a Democrat, but he's overall, he's the only one that you can talk to and have a decent conversation with. And he's the only one, and he's paying a price for it. We'll get into that in a minute. Why are you talking in my ear while I'm speaking?
2: I am so sorry. That was not meant for you. We are just watching the Lindsey Clancy case. It looks like the media is back in the courtroom and we may be getting some news.
1: We may be getting some news. Okay. We're gonna stay, watch, and wait and see what happens. Hopefully we'll have an answer soon. Now, it was this time on Friday that they announced that we're still on verdict watch. It was this time last Friday that they said they were convening for the day. So it's either going to be convening for the day or we're going to be on official verdict watch, meaning today. That means it'll happen today. All right, 800-941-SHAWN is our number. All right, look, a lot of people, you get that letter in the mail, this scary letter, causes you anxiety, can keep you up at night. And I want to talk to those of you that get this letter, whether you're a hardworking businessman or woman or you're working and you built your business from the ground up, early mornings, late nights, weekends, you created jobs, maybe COVID hit, major problems. 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Linda, I think we're going to stay with this.
2: They have been excused until tomorrow, sir.
1: All right, so there we go. 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
6: Okay, this is the one. 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
1: All right, in case you're just joining us, the jury in the Lindsey Clancy trial is convened for the day. We are still officially on verdict watch, though. When that happens in the days ahead, we'll bring it to you. Now, we have Nancy Grace. Both she and I were singled out by Lindsey Clancy's attorney over the weekend, and I responded a little bit in the last hour. I'll give her a chance to respond as well. We'll show you the video on Hannity tonight, 9 Eastern, on the Fox News channel. We also have a lot of other... By the way, Josh Shapiro is not telling the people in Lancaster, PA, the truth about the issue of measles as defined by the coroner. We'll get to that. We'll get to your calls as well. 800-941-SHAWN as we continue on this Monday. All right, everybody cares about health, wellness, fitness, nutrition, and so many of us are guessing our way through our health, guessing what foods to eat, what supplements to take, wondering why some things make us feel better than others. 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
19: From ABC News, I'm Chuck Severson. 65,000 people need emergency aid in the Nepal-Tibet flood disaster, says the United Nations. Americans are among thousands missing. State Department says it's tracking approximately 80 Americans unaccounted for. A school official is being called a hero in Nepal, ABC's Britt Clement.
20: In Nuwakot, hundreds of students miraculously alive. Climbing the side of the mountain as the deadly waters swept in.
21: And where was the school?
22: That's the area which is totally swept.
20: The three-story school, which held more than 900 students that day, the raging floodwaters came crashing in.
23: Some are crying and we help them to run.
20: But thanks to principal Rajendra Dawabi, incredibly, all made it out alive.
19: Two people are dead, over a dozen others missing in the Grand Canyon flooding, happening while groups were camping inside. Some describe running ahead of rushing walls of water, mud, and debris. ABC News chief meteorologist Ginger Z.
24: There's kind of a general risk with all that monsoon moisture throughout Arizona, parts of New Mexico, Colorado. But the focus here on Utah is for 1 inch per hour rainfall rates. You say, well, that doesn't seem that big, but that is huge, especially if it hits a burn scar or it gets into one of those places that's been very dry because the drought has been expanding.
19: Calling it a matter of exceptional importance, the Trump administration has filed an urgent appeal with the Supreme Court seeking immediate removal of 29 active duty service members who are transgender, even before their case challenging the Pentagon ban heads to trial in January. For over 7 years, Amazon secretly and substantially increased prices that more than 1 million people or companies paid to advertise on its site. Amazon says it strongly disagrees. Music publishers Sony Music and Warner Chappell suing the AI company Anthropic for allegedly pirating songs from their catalogs in an effort to train their AI technology. You're listening to ABC News.
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0: Eagles ball carrier heading for the end zone. Police say the 41-year-old from Milwaukee admitted to tripping the child and was cited for disorderly conduct. A parent followed the man's vehicle as he left, helping officers locate him minutes later. Officials awarded the touchdown and ended the game early to prevent further tensions. Minnesota's settlement with Meta over its addictive properties for children could be just the beginning. Attorney General Keith Ellison.
1: This was about Meta, but they're not the only game in town. You got YouTube, you got TikTok, we're suing them already.
2: Right.
1: And you got others as well. So if those guys come into a settlement and they know we're looking at them and we're litigating with some of them, then we can get more money.
0: Ellison says if the other social media giants agree to settle, Meta will up their payment to the state. Meta has also agreed to change the parts of its platform aimed at children. The scammers that call you trying to get your money are using the same technology legitimate sales teams use to make their sales.
3: Like voice over internet protocol or VoIP, they use legitimate phone numbers, robocallers, website templates, artificial intelligence now.
0: That's according to Wisconsin Better Business Bureau spokesperson Lisa Schiller, who says the laws in place to stop spam calls need to catch up with technology.
3: We're looking to strengthen and expand that TCPA or Telephone Consumer Protection Act and the telemarketing sales rule, also known as the TSR, to broaden the types of calls that are included. And that includes text messages as well.
0: A breakdown of how scams are crafted and the technology behind them can be found online at bbb.org/scam studies. More trouble for Green Bay Packers running back Josh Jacobs. NFL Commissioner Roger Goodell announcing Sunday that Jacobs is on the league's commissioner-exempt list after being charged last week in connection with an alleged attack on his girlfriend. While on the list, Jacobs is not on the 53-man roster and not allowed to attend games or take part in team practice. Jacobs will still receive his NFL salary and can attend team meetings. There's no indication how long Jacobs will be exempt. He faces misdemeanor battery and criminal damage to property charges in Brown County. Partly sunny today with a high near 91 degrees, chance of rain late afternoon. Cloudy tonight with a low around 68. Tuesday, partly sunny with a high in the mid to upper 80s. That's news this hour. 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

0: This young lady did nothing wrong in her life. She was a nurse, a daughter, a wife, and a darn good mother.
1: She killed them, and she left them there on the floor with the bands around their necks. She left them discarded on the basement floor like broken toys.
2: Hannity's on. And so is the countdown. T-minus 64 days until Election Day.

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1: All right, thanks, Scott Shannon. 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Our number is 800-941-SEAN. If you want to be a part of the program. So I noticed, and it's kind of gone a little bit viral on social media, that the defense attorney for Lindsey Clancy, literally, you know, by the way, this guy's been talking to the media left, right, and sideways, and then all of a sudden he's complaining the media is covering his case. I guess if you don't cover it perfectly the way he wants you to, then he's not that happy. But this is Kevin Reddington, Lindsey Clancy's attorney, singling out yours truly and our friend Nancy Grace for the coverage of this case. Listen.
2: It's been obviously a long weekend, okay? You're all journalists, reporters,

0: news media. And this weekend has been horrific with the coverage. And by that, I mean Mr. Hannity with his men discussing every little inch of Lindsay's symptoms and criticizing Nancy Grace, to coin a phrase, the queen of mean, who misrepresents facts. I challenge Nancy Grace to show us where Lindsay Clancy ever said, ever Googled how to kill, words that came out of her mouth. And these things hurt.
1: All right. Just to, for the record, yes, we've covered it more extensively on TV than on this radio program, but we've covered both. Just for the record, you know, Mr. Hannity and his men. Well, Tiffany Smiley was on our show defending his client multiple nights in a row last week. Not only did we have Nancy Grace as well. Last time I checked, Nancy's not a man, but Mr. Hannity and his men. Dr. Chloe Carmichael, again, another guest on the topic. Jamie Franklin, again, another female on the topic. Kaylee McGee White. We all know Kaylee. She's on Fox a lot, as is Isabel Brown. Oh, all on talking about the case. Maybe he just doesn't like the fact that they have an opinion different than he does and that of his client. Sorry you don't like other people's analysis, but then stop going before the press every day. And maybe, you know, you should stop making comments. Now, he made this comment in closing arguments. I think it's worth playing again. And this is when he said the soul of this mother was ripped out of her by the prosecution.
2: I told you in the opening statement that this is a prosecution that has ripped the soul out of this girl. How does this turn into this? How? Because of the damn medicine and the lousy medical care that she got.
1: Now, let's go to the FBI psychiatrist who commented on this case, was an expert witness in this case, casting doubt on Lindsay Clancy's story about hearing voices. I'm sure Mr. Reddington didn't like this testimony. It would be my educated guess. Take a listen.
3: Did the defendant tell you if the voice that the voice told her where to kill the children?
4: No.
3: Did the voice tell her how to kill the children?
4: No.
3: Did the voice tell her what to use to kill the children?
4: No.
3: Did the voice tell her in what order to kill the children?
4: No.
3: Did the voice tell her where to try to kill herself?
4: No.
3: Did the voice tell her in what way to kill herself?
4: No.
1: Then, of course, you know, it goes on from there. And I think this is really, really imperative. Now, let's go back. There are two sides of this story. There is the prosecution that is seeking a guilty verdict of murder one. And the assistant DA, Jennifer Sprague, says Lindsay Clancy left her children discarded on a basement floor like broken toys.
5: She killed them. And she left them there on the floor with the bands around their necks. She didn't bring them up to their beds and put them with their favorite stuffed animal and cover them up gently and lovingly, leaving them peacefully there. No. She left them discarded on the basement floor like broken toys because she was done playing the game.
1: Now, she further goes on to say Lindsay was a nurse, that she knew the effects that her medication would have on her and knew it for months. Listen to this closing argument.
5: If you look at their journal, you look at this journal that defense counsel showed you, she is very detailed, about when she took medication, what she took, the amounts she took, what the effect was for months. She knows as a nurse the importance of following the instructions of your medications. She knows how important it is to follow the plan and do what's on the bottle and do what your provider tells you.
1: And then one of these moments that I'm talking about, again, Mr. Reddington's critical of people talking about the case, but these were comments that he made saying that Lindsay Clancy is a darn good mother.
2: This young lady did nothing wrong in her life. She was a nurse, a daughter, a wife, and a darn good mother.
1: All right, joining us now to weigh in on this, also singled out by name this weekend by Lindsey Clancy's attorney, Kevin Reddington, is our friend Nancy Grace. I take issue with ever calling Nancy Grace mean. Maybe he should have a little bit of understanding about who Nancy Grace is, and I'll say this for her. Nancy Grace was 19 years old when her fiancé was brutally murdered. It changed the entire trajectory of her life. She is a victim of violent crime, and out of the ashes, you know, sprung a person that actually cares about victims of crimes. And one of my biggest complaints in this case is people on social media and people outside the courtroom, you know, they never mention the names or reference the three dead children that were strangled. And anyway, Nancy Grace, thank you for being with us. And you're anything but mean. You're kind. You're compassionate, especially towards victims.
6: Well, Sean, I really don't know where to start, but let me take a plunge. I did not get into the business of representing crime victims, victims of violent crime, to be crowned Miss Sweet Potato. I'm not going to be the homecoming queen. I'm not going to be Miss Congeniality. And you know why, Sean?
1: I'll call you Miss Sweet Potato because I know what a loving, kind mother you are and human being you are and how compassionate you are.
6: I tell myself all of that over and over to steel myself against attacks. I do what I do and have done ever since Keith was murdered because I believe. I believe if you sit by and do nothing when others have been mistreated, have been raped, have been assaulted, have been killed, then you are part of the problem. And more important, I have watched over the years when children or infants are the victims of violent crime and seemingly punishments are lesser when children are the victims, especially in murders, because they're not there to be heard. No one is representing the three victims in this case. So Mr. Reddington can say whatever he wishes about me, but let me address the facts of this case. When I said there were disturbing, probative Google searches, there were. For instance, where is the carotid artery? How to slit your throat? Can you turn off airbags on a Kia Sorento? And can you treat a sociopath? Why? Why are those searches on her devices? So what I reported is exactly correct. What he may think about me is irrelevant as we look at what happened to those three children, Dawson, Cora, and Callan. They were herded down to the basement, and I don't know anybody out there ever tried to herd tots through an airport or basically into the car even. It's not always easy. The moment that door shut behind her husband on a trip, she arranged and even timed out Apple Maps. How long would it take him to get to pick up the takeout at the furthest restaurant away that they had ever been to, and then on a wild goose chase to get Miralax at CVS for the children? And he calls home in the middle of this and speaks to her, and she acts perfectly normal. Am I supposed to believe, Sean, that when that door slammed, suddenly she heard a voice saying, kill your children so you can be free? And she goes, okay. No, that is not what happened. In my criminal prosecution practice, auditory hallucinations do not just pop up at that moment and you go, oh, sure, I'll go murder my children. Auditory hallucinations can come on up to years before the violence peaks. But in 18 minutes, she hears a voice, an evil male voice, for the first and last time, and she follows it. How many times in our lives have we had the urge or the thought to do something wrong? And God help me, I hope I fight it. I hope I fight wrong. But she hears a voice and says she kills her children. She goes, herds them to the basement, gets exercise bands, and strangles them. That is not up for argument. She admits she did that. The only issue is Did she have a psychotic break? And I compare a break to something like a heart attack or a stroke where you really, you don't know what happened. That's what a break is. But she could speak to her husband when he called her in the middle of all this and act perfectly fine. Listen, Sean, I don't like it. I think I, along with everybody else, search for a reason. Why would a mother do this to their children? How could she? She must be crazy. She was not in the middle of a psychotic break. That's the only issue. She admits she did it, not her husband. We have to determine, was she out of her mind in a psychotic break? No, she was not. Do I stand by my analysis? Yes, I do. And Mr. Reddington can vilify me all he wants. That is not the issue. The issue is his client's alleged psychotic break at the behest of an unknown male voice. I don't believe it. I don't believe it happened that way. Am I torn up about the three children? Yes, I am. I love nothing more in the world than my children, and I remember them at this age. Yes, I'm torn up about it. But
1: I want to go specifically. Now, she was looking up things like schizophrenia, psychosis, hallucination, bipolar disorder, Wellbutrin, for depression, ketamine. You know, can you treat a sociopath? How to tell if you're sleep deprived, depressed, how to slit your own throat. And there's a couple that really stick out to me that I don't understand. Kids Miralax, the CVS pharmacy, various searches on Apple Maps to calculate driving times, distances to the pharmacy. And consciously, didn't she ask the husband? Wasn't testimony presented that she asked the husband to go out before she did all this?
6: Well, you're absolutely correct, Sean, and I'm certainly not a Pollyanna. I would disagree with you if I thought you were wrong in good faith, but you're not.
1: Well, you've yelled at me on my own show before, so I know you'll disagree.
6: Yes. And
1: yes, you have. That's all right. The audience loves it. Go ahead.
6: But that specific search, it's why I'm saying what I'm saying, and I don't expect everybody to like what I'm saying. But this is the truth. In the middle of a psychotic break, or just before an alleged psychotic break, she times her husband's trip. She sends him on the errand to the furthest restaurant away when there was so much closer to bring back takeout. She sends him for Miralax for the children at CVS. She even calls CVS to see if they have it. So he won't bother her by calling and saying, hey, they don't have it. Where else should I go? All of this shows she was in her right frame of mind. Was she depressed? Maybe. Was she having postpartum depression? Clearly. But the only issue, Sean, is was she in a psychotic break at the time she murdered the children? And if she could rationalize all of that, time out his trip, the door shut, and she kills him immediately, that was planned. Sorry, as I've said before, it's like a dirt sandwich to chew that and swallow it. But that is what happened, whether people like it or not.
1: I have one final question I'd like to ask Mr. Reddington. If he doesn't want any press coverage, why does he keep going before the press, number one? Number two, if you want to single me out, explain to me why, in closing arguments, you talk about the soul of the children. The soul of the woman that's on trial, but what about the soul of the three kids? Nancy Grace, we'll have more on TV tonight. We'll show this video. I don't like being attacked, but if he doesn't want a case public, maybe he himself should keep his mouth shut. We appreciate your time, and thank you for your analysis, as always. By the way, for the record, we did invite Mr. Reddington on this program last week. He never got back to us. We asked him on the program again tonight. So far, no response. He did not get back to us. We've offered him a ton of time to be on our TV show. Quick break, right back. We'll continue straight ahead.
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10: Here's your weatherology forecast. Sunshine mixed with clouds at times this afternoon, with daytime highs approaching 90. Winds out of the west, 5 to 10 miles per hour. Mainly clear with fog tonight. Lows level off around 67. Highs around 90 and foggy early tomorrow, a mix of clouds and sun. From the Weatherology Weather Center, I'm meteorologist Paul Tremblay. Currently, it's 86 degrees. KWNO.
11: 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It's blazing hot out here. Smokey Bear says,
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0: right, when we come back, by the way, we'll be joined by the commissioner named Josh Parsons of Lancaster County. 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

0: Minnesota News Network, I'm Tasha Radel. A dry August is raising concerns as crops near maturity in Minnesota. Ag Commissioner Tom Peterson says corn and soybeans are struggling.
1: Unfortunately, it's going south fast. You know, I think that as we saw with the drought monitor coming up in central Minnesota, just drying up, we're seeing that droughts slip into southern Minnesota and can touch some of the yields a little bit here at the end as we're trying to finish that crop off here.
0: Police in Inver Grove Heights are investigating after three people were found dead inside a home Sunday. Officers were called for a welfare check and discovered the bodies inside the residence. Authorities have not released details about the cause of death or whether all three people lived at the home. The Minnesota Supreme Court has rejected MyPillow founder Mike Lindell's request for a full recount in the Republican primary for governor. This is MNN.
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1: I 25 now till the top of the hour this Monday. 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You've been dreaming about it, building towards it, saving money towards it, and you're getting close. 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Deal with this agent, that agent, and it could become a nightmare. It could be worse than dealing with the bureaucracy in the healthcare industry. Now, we have a transformation of the insurance industry happening right before our eyes, and it's all because of one company, and that is Supersure.com. 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But what are the odds you didn't understand it? I would argue pretty high. Well, the beauty of this new AI software program is you can put any insurance policy through their AI software, and it'll print out in plain English what's covered, what's not covered. 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
1: All right, on this Monday, you know, I can't stand, especially on health issues after COVID, when something comes up health-wise and there's been an attempt by the left to create this panic that somehow, you know, measles and a increase in measles cases are in certain parts of the country. It's something to pay attention to. I mean, you just should. What if it's health related? But I want to know the truth. Here's the problem. So we've got a case in Lancaster, Pennsylvania. And I want to play a couple of things for you so you fully understand the magnitude of this, where, because it's a critical update. And I don't want people being deceived in Lancaster, PA, or anywhere in the country. And the governor of Pennsylvania, the Commonwealth, Governor Josh Shapiro, said that there have been two deaths from measles in Lancaster County, Pennsylvania. Here's what he said.
3: Just this morning, the Pennsylvania Department of Health announced the first two measles-associated deaths in Pennsylvania in 35 years. Both of the individuals were from Lancaster County, and both were unvaccinated. We hope and we pray that those deaths will be the last.
1: Now, we have a Lancaster County coroner. His name is Stephen Diamantoni, and the coroner there disputing Josh Shapiro, claiming the two deaths stemming from measles didn't happen.
4: Child died shortly after birth. I think resuscitative efforts after the birth were unsuccessful, and the child was brought into our office for autopsy. What the autopsy demonstrated was a laceration of the spleen with massive bleeding. So that was the cause of death. At the time of the autopsy, we did obtain some tissue from the newborn and sent it for PCR testing that did confirm the presence of measles. But measles was not the cause of death. The spleen did not appear infected by measles. It was not enlarged, and our forensic pathologist indicated that it did not appear inflamed.
5: Yeah, so could the ruptured spleen have been complicated by measles?
4: In the opinion of the forensic pathologist, no.
5: So how would this newborn contract measles? Is it from the mother?
4: Presumably from the mother, yes. We know very little. We don't know who that other individual is. We don't know. We have not been given any information as to who the other individual is.
5: Yeah, and you don't know why or how they got that information.
4: I do not.
1: Now, the question I have, you know, COVID became weaponized and politicized, especially by the left. And we were given so much misinformation, fed lies, outright lies by people. And it got beyond frustrating. And unfortunately, the American people were not given valuable information they could have used. We can't allow that to happen here. Now, Josh Parsons is a commissioner in Lancaster County. Mr. Parsons, thank you for being with us, Commissioner. We appreciate your time. Okay, so Josh Shapiro, your governor, is claiming two deaths from measles in Lancaster County. The coroner, who makes the official cause of death, is saying that is absolutely not true at all, and that the person, the death... yeah, there was evidence that there was measles, but it was not at all the cause of death and that it was likely obtained from the mother. Is that correct in your view?
6: Hey, Sean. Yeah, you have it correct. And you were exactly right in what you said in the setup to this, which is during COVID, you know, the trust was broken with health authorities and government. And the way to restore that is to be very transparent and accurate and honest. And that's not what happened in this press conference. The governor came in to Lancaster County and gave a press conference where he said there was two measles associated deaths. Well, the whole media ran with that, and national media saying that there were two deaths in Lancaster County. Not one media fact-checked him or asked any hard questions about that. And I did, because, you know, we got all kinds of questions about this. So I dug into it, called the coroner, and the coroner told me there were zero measles deaths in Lancaster County. So I put that out publicly. I've been very careful about documenting everything that I've said in my social media, every piece of evidence. And the evidence shows what was said was not accurate.
1: All right. Just to be clear, there's been a lot of debate and a lot of people want to believe their governor, and that with the infant that we're talking about that died at birth, the coroner has been transparent, sharing his conclusions, that of the forensic pathologist, that by state law, he is the one that makes the ultimate conclusion here, not some governor who has no scientific background. But the state officials then share what they thoroughly reviewed and how they came to their conclusion. And yet I see that there are groups of people, and maybe you can tell me who this group of people are, because on August 25th, Protect Our Care, and I'm not sure what group that might be or who those people might be or if it's an individual, put out a statement. Trump and RFK's Jr.'s anti-vax crusade just got two Pennsylvanians killed. Is that a true statement, sir?
6: Well, there's a lot of issues there, what you just said. I think the key issue is the transparency. And so I have said all along that there is nuance to these cases. You could have a person who dies and measles could have contributed to that. However, it is incumbent on the people who came in and gave a big press conference and blew this up nationally to say why they believe that is true. On our side, our coroner, our forensic pathologists have been very transparent and articulated why they think measles did not contribute to this death. On the other side, you have the governor basically saying, no, it was measles and everything else around it is top secret. And that doesn't fly anymore post-COVID. People want to know the facts and the truth, and they want accurate information. And by the way, we have a second case that we have zero information on still a week later. And in fact, Pennsylvania law requires that if someone dies of a contagious disease and it's a public health threat, which it clearly would be, that needs to be reported to the coroner under the law. And we have no report to the coroner. So either there is no second measles death or there is and someone is in violation of the law.
1: Now, I noticed that there was a medical doctor by the name of Mary Talon Bowden. Now, this is an ex post. But anyway, you know, she is pointing out what people are saying about this, although the coroner, who is legally the one that makes the official decision, in fact, contradicts this narrative that has emerged here that, quote, Trump and RFK Jr.'s anti-vax crusade just got two Pennsylvanians killed. I also went and I looked up, and tell me if I'm correct in my analysis of this. Isn't there Pennsylvania statute statutory language and law, specifically 18P Pennsylvania CS 4905, false alarms to agencies of public safety. If a person commits this offense knowingly causing a false alarm of fire or other emergency be transmitted to any official or volunteer organization that handles emergencies? In other words, is there a potential legal issue behind the comments of the governor?
6: Well, I think there's a number of potential legal issues here. The reporting issue is one that, you know, I've talked about, and we're looking at that. The number of them, I'm not quite sure how many different legal issues there are. I guess my bottom line is I just want transparency and I just want the facts for our citizens and our constituents. You know, with regard to your statement about the governor also used this press conference as a venue to attack Secretary Kennedy. And, you know, I thought that was really inappropriate. I mean, whatever the governor thinks of Bobby Kennedy, he is the head of a large federal government agency, and they have offered to come in and help Pennsylvania. And every other state where they've offered that, the state has accepted, whether it's Democrats or Republicans. And Secretary Kennedy actually called me and offered to help as well. So I'm very grateful for that. I'm very grateful for the fact that they're offering to help Pennsylvania. I'm not sure why any governor would turn down that federal government help. As an example, the county works with the state all the time. The county is Republican led, the state's Democrat led. We work with them all the time. We just did on a tornado we had here. If you care about your citizens, then you're willing to just work regardless of who's head of the agency.
1: All right, quick break. We'll come back more with Lancaster County PA Commissioner Josh Parsons on the other side. Did the governor of the Commonwealth of Pennsylvania give out false medical information? More on that and your calls coming up, 800-941-SHAWN. Also, Miranda Devine, as we continue on this Monday.
0: Up is next. 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

0: All right, our final moments. I mean, this controversy emerging in Lancaster County, PA, where the governor declared that two people died of measles. Meanwhile, the coroner is officially contradicting the governor. With Josh Parsons, he's a commissioner in Lancaster County. I just want to get to the bottom of it, but there are absolutely zero confirmed deaths, and you are a commissioner in Lancaster County. And after speaking with the coroner, the allegation and statement made by your governor is false. Is that a fair statement?
1: That is the best information that we have right now. Again, I am open to the possibility that this is true, but it is incumbent on the state officials to say why. And I'm not.
0: But according to the coroner that examined this case, whose final word is the determination in any case, according to that coroner that you spoke to, the answer is measles did not cause the death of this child or any child in Lancaster County. Is that true, sir?
1: That is correct. There's the first case, which is the infant case, and they're saying it did not contribute. And there's a second case, which we know nothing about. And also, in that clip you provided of the governor, he was deceptive because he said that both of these individuals were unvaccinated. That's the only statement he made, or the only information they provided. Well, it turns out, because I dug into this and found out, and then the coroner was transparent, that this child died essentially at childbirth. So the child had no chance to be vaccinated. So that was a true statement that the governor gave, but it was deceptive because you don't say that about a child that never had a chance to be vaccinated. They also said that this was the first measles associated death in 35 years. That was deceptive too, because 35 years ago, people were actually dying of measles. That's not the case here as we know the facts.
0: Well, I mean, I do care about the health of people in your county, sir, like I care about the health of every American. Sure. And we have to be forever vigilant. And I know that there's a lot of controversy involving vaccines, and every parent, you know, has to make informed decisions. During COVID, I would never give out medical advice because I'm not a doctor. I'm not going to start today. I just urge people to take all these things seriously, to do their own background and research, make consultations with the medical professionals they trust, and then they're going to have to make up their own mind. You know, I'm not, as a talk show host, equipped to do so. And I would say the same thing applies for the people in your great county. And I don't want anybody to die from measles. I don't want anybody to die, period. I wish we could all live forever. Well, you actually can in paradise, but as long as, you know, it's sad when you hear a tragedy that a young child dies. It's always sad. But anyway, we do appreciate you being with us, and we do appreciate your time. Commissioner Josh Parsons, Lancaster County, and we need to get to the bottom of this. And the governor, I think, has some explaining to do. Linda, see if the governor will come on the program. I'd appreciate it. 800-941-SHAWN if you want to be a part of the program. We'll get to your calls coming up. Miranda Devine coming up. We got a great Hannity, 9 Eastern on the Fox News Channel. Kevin Reddington, the attorney for Lindsey Clancy, is specifically attacking me and Nancy Grace by name. We will respond in full tonight at 9 on Hannity on the Fox News Channel. Listen, our friends at Sig Sauer, they are celebrating 250 years of freedom with an exciting summer promotion. When you buy any new P365 pistol, they will give you for free a Sig Sauer everyday carry flashlight. I have it. It's the best. I carry it with me every day, and you get it for free right now when you get the number one concealed carry pistol in the country. And P365 by Sig Sauer, it's the number one selling concealed carry pistol in America. Their M17 is the official sidearm of every branch of our U.S. military. And the beauty is all of these are made in the live free or die state of New Hampshire. About half their workforce is former military, and Sig Sauer is the largest manufacturer in the state of New Hampshire. Anyway, we're a Sig Sauer family on this show. I have many of them. Sweet Baby James has many. Linda has one, the P365 Rose Special Edition. And she says, I am not allowed to get one. I'm not allowed to be a part of a special online club that she's a member of. She has kept that information. What?
2: Unless you're feeling like a real hankering to get your own Rose Sig Sauer, I mean, I would never want to, you know, take that opportunity away from you. It is a stunning gun.
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2: 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I've been thinking this over. You know what I mean?
0: 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I want to be a full member.
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0: member.
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6: From ABC News, I'm Chuck Sievertson. After deliberating but reaching no verdict, the jury's gone home for the night in the Lindsay Clancy murder trial in Plymouth, Massachusetts, accused of intentionally killing her three children in 2023. Her defense blames postpartum psychosis. At the courthouse, ABC's Aaron Katursky mentioning Clancy's attorney.
7: There was a complete stranger with her child who came up to Kevin Reddington on his way into court, just gave him a hug and said that it's somebody that she would want with her in a time of need. And so the case has touched a nerve, a referendum on motherhood and mental health, and it's become something more than what the jury is considering, which is a very narrow question. Was this murder or was this madness?
6: UN disaster officials say 65,000 people need emergency aid in the Nepal-Tibet flood aftermath. The State Department says it's tracking approximately 80 Americans unaccounted for. Suni Patel waiting to hear from his dad from New York.
8: It gets harder with every minute, every hour, really, to stay positive, because we would have hoped that we would have heard something from them by now.
6: Two people are dead and over a dozen others are missing in the Grand Canyon flooding, happening while groups were camping inside. Some describe running ahead of rushing walls of water, mud, and debris. ABC's Melissa Don is there.
9: We're hearing from people who experienced this flash flooding, and they said that at a moment's notice, they were told to run. They saw bridges collapsing in front of them.
6: Calling it a matter of exceptional importance, Trump administration has filed an urgent appeal with the Supreme Court seeking the immediate removal of 29 active duty service members who are transgender even before their case challenging the Pentagon ban heads to trial in January. Oil prices rose again today following U.S. attacks on Iranian rocket launcher positions and Iranian retaliation. You're listening to ABC News.
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13: From the KWNO newsroom, I'm Jason Malillo. A youth football parent has admitted to tripping a 9-year-old player. Police say it happened Saturday, August 22nd at Racine Case High School in Wisconsin. Video shows the man sprinting onto the field and sweeping the legs of a Racine youth

0: of them, then we can get more money.
1: Ellison says if the other social media giants agree to settle, Meta will up their payment to the state. Meta has also agreed to change the parts of its platform aimed at children. The scammers that call you trying to get your money are using the same technology legitimate sales teams use to make their sales.
2: Like voice over internet protocol or VoIP, they use legitimate phone numbers, robocallers, website templates, artificial intelligence now.
1: That's according to Wisconsin Better Business Bureau spokesperson Lisa Schiller, who says the laws in place to stop spam calls need to catch up with technology.
2: We're looking to strengthen and expand that TCPA or Telephone Consumer Protection Act and the telemarketing sales rule, also known as the TSR, to broaden the types of calls that are included. And that includes text messages as well.
1: A breakdown of how scams are crafted and the technology behind them can be found online at bbb.org/scam studies. More trouble for Green Bay Packers running back Josh Jacobs. NFL Commissioner Roger Goodell announcing Sunday that Jacobs is on the league's commissioner exempt list after being charged last week in connection with an alleged attack on his girlfriend. While on the list, Jacobs is not on the 53-man roster and not allowed to attend games or take part in team practice. Jacobs will still receive his NFL salary and can attend team meetings. There's no indication how long Jacobs will be exempt. He faces misdemeanor battery and criminal damage to property charges in Brown County. Partly sunny today with a high near 91 degrees, chance of rain late afternoon. Cloudy tonight with a low around 68. Tuesday, partly sunny with a high in the mid to upper 80s. That's news this hour. 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

0: This young lady did nothing wrong in her life. She was a nurse, a daughter, a wife, and a darn good mother.
1: She killed them, and she left them there on the floor with the bands around their necks. She left them discarded on the basement floor like broken toys.
2: Hannity's on. And so is the countdown. T-minus 64 days until Election Day.

0: 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More behind-the-scenes information on breaking news and more bold, inspired solutions for America. Coming up next, our final news roundup and information overload hour.
1: All right, news roundup and information overload hour. Write down our toll-free telephone number this Monday. It's 800-941-SEAN if you want to be a part of the program. We've got a lot of ground to cover with our friend Miranda Devine, New York Post columnist, and she also has her podcast. It's really well done. It's called Pod Force One. She's never invited me on. She's only a guest on my pro. I don't know why. I feel like I've been slighted here. I'm only teasing, Miranda. How are you?
2: I'm really well, Sean. And your ears must have been burning because I was just talking about you with my producer this morning. But we have to go through the right channels to get you because, of course, you're a very hot commodity at Fox News.
1: You definitely have to go through, public relations. However, of course, I would do anything you wanted. You're a good friend of the program. Before I get to what I want to talk to you about, which is this pending midterm election, and it's coming upon us very, very fast, 64 days away, I want to first ask you, everything that's happening in New York, and then it'll be relevant to the questions I'm asking nationally about the midterms. What is going on with Kathy Hochul? I mean, I noticed this weekend, you know, here we are, we're 2 weeks away from the 25th anniversary of 9/11/01.

0: And I noticed you retweeted somebody else's or re-X'd somebody else's post that she was wearing the hijab for Muslim men. This is my own personal. I mean, some people may just want to accommodate the religious beliefs of others. I'm not willing to ever do that. If I was told, would you mind removing, if I don't wear jewelry, but would you mind removing a cross? I would never do it under any circumstances. And I'm not blaming people that decide to do it, but I would absolutely not accommodate somebody that asked me to cover myself up or to dress a certain way for me to be in the presence of people of a different faith than mine. I wouldn't do it.
1: 100%, Sean, especially in your own country. I mean, I went to Afghanistan during the war and had to wear, as a journalist, and had to wear a headscarf when I was interviewing some of the local villagers just because, you know, they wouldn't talk to me otherwise.
0: But can I defend you on that part, though? I think those are unique circumstances because
1: yes. It
0: was the only way you could do your job. Let's be blunt.
1: 100%. And it's their country, okay? But not in your own country and not when you are representing New York and you are the governor. If a mosque will not have you in the state of New York, will not have the governor in to speak to them without a headscarf on, then she should say, forget about it. I'm not coming in. I'm not going to do you the courtesy of coming and talking to you. She represents New Yorkers. She does not represent what we do not agree with, which is the subjugation of women, which is practiced in these Islamic countries. And it should not be exported to this country. If some American women want to wear the scarf, fine. You know, it's a free country. But it is a free country, and Kathy Hochul needs to keep it that way by refusing to bend the knee to what is really a repressive kind of ideology, and especially when it comes to women. So what is she going to, you know, are gay politicians going to go in there and say, oh, throw me off a rooftop? No, it doesn't work, and it's just kowtowing and such bad optics just 2 weeks before the 25th anniversary of 9/11, which, may I say, her comrade, her partner, Zoran Mamdani, who she bends over for and will do whatever he asks, and she's keeping her powder dry a little bit before the election because Bruce Blakeman is nipping at her heels. But after the election, if she wins, she will just give Mamdani everything he wants. And what he wants is money to pay for his ridiculous big government socialist promises.
0: Well, I am a big fan of Bruce Blakeman. I lived in Nassau County, you know, long before I moved to New York. Moved to Florida. And I got to tell you something. He is a phenomenal leader. I think he is the last best great hope for New York as a state. I don't know if they'll ever be able to recover if New York does not wise up in this midterm and elect Bruce Blakeman as the next governor. I worry about numbers because many conservatives, Republicans, they have packed their bags and they have left. Wall Street South is bigger than Wall Street. And that means private equity firms, financial firms. That means all the big banks, you know, they run from Miami all the way up to West Palm Beach and beyond. Miranda, you've been down to Florida enough. You know that's real.
1: Yeah, I mean, it's really sad. And New York is not what it used to be, but it's still New York. And, you know, it's your hometown and mine, too. I mean, I was born in Queens, like the president.
0: Not my hometown anymore. I'm Florida through and through and have been for years.
1: Yes, well, you and many others, I guess, it's just a sad indictment of the kind of leadership that we've had in New York for a long time. But Bruce Blakeman, bless his heart, is, as you say, the last great hope. He would be the most fantastic governor. He would set things straight and he would put Mamdani back in the box he deserves to be in. And I think Look, there is a chance because a lot of people who thought Mamdani wouldn't be too bad and thought that they could make accommodations and that he would just be sort of, I mean, de Blasio is bad enough, but kind of like a little bit worse than de Blasio, have realised that, no, he is a dyed-in-the-wool ideologue, a Marxist, Islamist, big government ideologue, and he doesn't understand business. He doesn't care. He just is all about getting popularity with the TikTok crowd. And, you know, his that chilling video that he made out the front of Ken Griffin's house is just a terrifying indictment of, I guess, the voters of New York, the few of them who bothered to turn out. But I think it's woken up the rest of us and said, I mean, I always vote, but it's woken up those people who sat on their haunches and did nothing and just were fatalist, that Bruce Blakeman has a chance if only sensible people, you don't have to be a Trump lover, you just have to vote for Bruce Blakeman to, as a check and a balance on the untrammeled power of the Democratic Socialists and their big government agenda that is bankrupting this city.
0: All right, quick break, right back. More with New York Post extraordinaire columnist Miranda Devine. We'll get to your calls on the other side this Monday. So much to get to. 800-941-SHAWN, our number. Ronald Reagan famously said inflation is as violent as a mugger, as frightening as an armed robber, and as deadly as a hitman. Reagan's a pretty wise guy, had one of the best economies in history. Anyway, what do you do to guarantee your quality of retirement? What about diversification? What about retirement savings? Look, one of the things I learned when I was first able to save money in my mid to late 20s, I was able to finally start putting a few bucks away. And somebody told me, just take a percentage of your savings and put it in gold and silver. And I've done it ever since, and I've never regretted it. And especially in light of gold and silver over the last year went through the roof. It was crazy. Numbers I never expected to see in my lifetime, I'll put it that way. But that's where our friends at Gold Co. come in. And I'm a customer. I'm not just, you know, telling you about them. They're a partner, yes, but I'm also a customer of theirs. And they want people to be informed, do their background, their due diligence on any financial issue. 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Anyway, Gold Co., great partner, and I enjoy being their customer. 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
7: Here's your weatherology forecast. Mainly clear with fog tonight with lows around 67. Northwest winds around 5 miles per hour. A blend of clouds and sun with fog in spots early tomorrow. Highs around 90. Mainly cloudy skies expected tomorrow night. Chance for storms, lows around 68. From the Weatherology Weather Center, I'm meteorologist Paul Frobley. Currently 86. KWNO.
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0: Final Moments with Miranda Devine, New York Post columnist, best-selling author. You see, you're on the front lines of this, and I would argue that the same thing I'm saying about Bruce Blakeman being the last, best, greatest hope for New York as a state, Steve Hilton, I think, is in the same position out in California. But you're on the front lines of this battle of the DSA. And I keep telling my audience, you just need only look at their website, the one that was praising Fidel Castro on what would have been the anniversary of his 100th birthday, a mass murderer, a thief that created more misery and poverty in that country than I think anybody could have ever imagined. But they are saying, and AOC acknowledging she re-upped her membership last week, that they will eliminate the U.S. Senate, take away from the people of this country their ability to pick the president. We have James Clyburn out there today saying he wants to pack the courts. And then, of course, they want amnesty for illegals, abolish the borders, abolish ICE, end all deportation, defund the Department of War, which I'm sure that China, Russia, Iran, and North Korea would just love, eliminate cash bail, also abolish prisons, police, public ownership of corporations, establish a wealth tax. I don't know. For the rest of the country, now we have, since 2019, Miranda, we've had 250 DSA people elected. There's over 40 of them on the ballot. We know many of them. Telefrico down in Texas, you got El Sayed, you know, all of these people around the country. You're on the front lines of living it in New York City with Zoran, Marxist, Kami, Mamdani. You cover it so often and so well. What do you tell the country? Because I'm telling the country that this is the most important election in your life because they mean what they say. And when they try to back off their positions like AOC did, they don't mean that.
1: No, they don't mean it. And they're like, you know, wolves in sheep's clothing before the election. And with these fake smiles, it's funny how Mamdani and El Sayed in Michigan have the same fake smiles. And I say to people, turn the sound down when you're watching them on television. And you can tell even more clearly how they lie. It is crystal clear, but for some reason, the smile and the false promises seem to work, or maybe they don't really work. Maybe they're just better at organizing, community organizing, Obama style, to get out the vote among the people who are sort of their part of their dependency class. And the problem is that the more people that are dependent on the government, which is, of course, the goal of the big government socialists, the more likely they are to entrench their power. Because, you know, in other countries, you see that you have a vast number of people on welfare. Then you've got a vast number of people who have jobs, government jobs, you know, whether it's, 10 teachers per child that don't actually teach the child properly, or, you know, healthcare jobs that don't exist because they're all ripped off Medicare fraud. And so you've got all those government jobs. And then on top of that, you have sort of private companies, but they also rely on government contracts and nepotism for their income. So you end up with this tipping point of more than 50% of people dependent on the government, and then you are stuck with these socialists for life. And who's paying for it? The dwindling number of taxpayers who are productive, who are self-reliant, that are living the American dream. Fewer and fewer of those. And of course, Joe Biden increased the number of dependents on the government when he flung open the border to 10 million people, pretty much from the, or 20 million, between 10 and 20 million, mainly from the third world, also terrorists and, you know, malfeasance from China and so on. The Democratic Party has been taken over for a long time, and they're trying to have this demarcation between themselves and their radical left faction. But they enabled and emboldened those people. Nancy Pelosi allowed them to grow on her watch. And they've now taken over the Democratic Party, and honestly, Democrats don't care. A few of them, like Fetterman, might say they do, but they don't, because all they care about is power. They don't care about the country. Donald Trump loves the country, and that's why people love him and vote for him. No matter what he says, he might say things that people don't like, but he loves this country, and he really genuinely sacrificed to make America great again. And he's doing his best against a lot of heavy opposition from the media and from, the left, and from even turncoats in his own side. And it's incredible the results that they've got from a really stellar cabinet compared to his first term. People like Scott Bessent's right there now at the G20. Just brilliant people who are doing a good job for America. And I hope that people's memories are long and they do remember what it was like under Joe Biden. And we cannot afford to go back again.
0: I can't say it any better. We appreciate you more than you know. Our friend Miranda Devine. Miranda, thank you. By the way, are you planning on having Hunter on your show, considering you wrote a best-selling book?
1: Well, look, I have issued the invitation to him on X. I got absolutely no response. And I've had a standing invitation for 2 or 3 years with Kevin Morris, his sugar brother, who sort of laughed at me when I first broached it. But now Hunter is doing every podcast under the sun. He should do Podforce One. But, you know, I'm someone who, unlike the other people he's been talking to, actually knows the facts and knows that he lies just like his dad. Every sentence contains a lie. So he probably doesn't want to be fact-checked as we go, because I would not be able to restrain myself.
0: All right, we appreciate it. Miranda Devine, Laptop from Hell, top-selling book. We appreciate you being with us. 800-941-SHAWN this Monday. You want to be a part of the program. We hit our phones when we get back.
2: Minnesota News Network, I'm Shaul Maloney. The Minnesota Farm Bureau is investing in the future of ag. During the Minnesota State Fair Purple Ribbon Auction, the organization sponsored 25 top 4-H livestock exhibitors. Farm Bureau President Dan Glessing says the auction recognizes months of hard work and showcases the next generation of Minnesota ag leaders. What happens to those famous butter sculptures after the Minnesota State Fair? Some are saved for years, but this year's Princess K of the Milky Way, Jetta Hansen, plans to put hers to good use.
3: Some of the princesses donate their butter, but also some of them keep it for things like their wedding, or they have it in their freezers, or they'll have like display cases that they can be shown all throughout their entire lives.
2: Hansen says she plans to donate her sculpture to her local Knights of Columbus so the butter can eventually be used. Governor Walz joined state and federal leaders in Duluth Monday to kick off reconstruction of the Blatnik Bridge. The 65-year-old span carries about 33,000 vehicles a day between Duluth and Superior. The $1.8 billion project begins in September and is expected to take up to 5 years. This is MNN.
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1: 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Let's go to Jack. He is in Massachusetts. Jack, how are you? Glad you called, sir.
2: Sean, it's been 20 years since I've been trying to get a hold of you, Sean. Thank God.
1: Oh, my goodness. It took you that long to get through?
2: Well, I tried, but, you know, between work and the hours you're on, it's difficult. I tried for over 20 years to get through to Rush, of course.
1: And, oh, my gosh. I guess I'm tying Rush's record about 20 years, but thank you for trying. Thank you for listening. We're glad you're out there, and take your time. What's on your mind today?
2: Okay, Sean, I want to make two comments about two different subjects. One is the trial in Massachusetts here. I'm pretty close to it. I was a therapist for many, many years, and there was absolutely no way, zero possibility that when this woman committed those atrocious acts, she was acting insane. She was acting not sane. She was insane. And let me tell you why. I heard Nancy Grace, very disappointed in what she had to say. A person can have a foundation of insanity, but they can act sane to you and I. They can say, well, I sent my husband out. And the reason she sent her husband out was because she firmly believed that she was going to take her kids to heaven with her. And she believed that act was in God's name. And so she acted sane to get rid of her husband so he wouldn't see this carnage and he wouldn't prevent her from taking that action. Excuse me, Sean. That's insanity. In my profession.
1: Can I ask you a question about your comment?
2: Sure.
1: By definition, if you're capable of killing somebody,
2: mm-hmm.
1: isn't there by definition some degree of insanity involved in every murder?
2: Well, not really, because you have professional killers who rationalize that they're killing somebody for money. That's their job, and they separate their emotions from anything that they do.
1: Yeah, but that's not, maybe I'm phrasing the question the wrong way.
2: Sure.
1: It's certainly not normal. People, I would argue, if you have a heart, a soul, a conscience, it would forbid you from killing another innocent person, wouldn't it?
2: Well, normal people think that way. You and I think that way.
1: Well, slow down. Key word, normal people.
2: Yep.
1: Okay, but there are people that are not normal.
2: But there are people who rationalize, who live in a normal world. There are professional killers out there who live amongst us. James. You would never know we're professional killers. You would never know that because they act very normally, as you and I would paint normal. So you and I can't put our minds around that you and I would never kill somebody just to kill them. We might kill somebody in self-defense, but that's what any normal person would do.
1: So I don't want to get into a word parsing scheme. Okay, go ahead. I got your point. Yeah. I'm not disagreeing.
2: In my opinion, the people to blame for what Ms. Clancy did was the psychiatrist and the people who prescribed all those antidepressants, because she was giving way too many drugs to handle her mind and her brain.
1: And you do know that all those drugs were not in her system, even though she had been on and off a lot of them, right?
2: Correct. But in my opinion, there is no way, in my honest opinion and my professional opinion, a person could kill her own three kids after having been a normal mother before that for a few years. There's just absolutely no way, in my opinion, she was sane when she killed those three kids. Underlying that was a total insanity. She believed that her kids were going to go to heaven and that she was going to follow them. And that's what made her do the other thing. So when they talk about, when the prosecution talks about she planned this and she did this and she was in her right mind, but underlying that right mind that they would call the sane mind was insanity. The whole thing was insane. The way she thinked, the way she lived, it was insane. And nobody will ever change my opinion about that. But can I ask you something else, one more thing?
1: Yes, sir.
2: I've listened to you for so many years. I love when you have these great interviews on. You're a great interviewer. But I have a couple of complaints about you. About a couple of times last week and when you went to, or 2 weeks ago, when you interviewed John Fetterman from Pennsylvania. It really bothered me. I wanted to scream at you, and I love you, but I wanted to scream at you because you let him get away with everything. He is not what you would call a moderate. He is not a man of common sense. Have you seen his voting record in Congress and the Senate? Have you seen
1: him? I'm very aware of it. He, I make no bones about it. He votes mostly with the Democrats, but on some very, very key issues. He's been the only Democrat. He represents like the old style Democrats, and everyone else in his party is either adopting this DSA radical agenda or they don't have the moral clarity and courage to speak up. And he is challenging them on virulent anti-Semitism, challenging them on national security issues and the right of the president to make those decisions based on intelligence. He's the rational one. And I'm not saying I agree with everything he says. He's also a very nice man. And I like that part of him as well. I have a personal relationship with him, but I don't agree with everything that he says. I don't.
2: Sean Castro, everybody loved Castro in Cuba at first. He was a nice man, but look how, what he turned out to be. My point is, because a person.
1: Well, he's the one that's challenging the crazy in his party. And for that, you get a lot of props from me, but you want me to like get in a big fight over him, over, you know, him remaining a Democrat. We've had discussions both on and off the air about it. I'm never going to convince him. At least I'm not going to convince him, but maybe time will convince him.
2: I'm going to prove my point before I hang up. Number one, he voted against the big, beautiful bill. He voted for higher taxes for Americans. He voted against voter ID. He's voted against Todd Blanche, and he's voted against many of the things. He voted against excluding men from women's sports. In other words, he voted for keeping men in women's sports. Now, tell me that's a moderate. That's a far-out liberal, but to his face, you never brought it up to him, his voting record. I've seen your interviews with him.
1: If you want me to get into areas that we disagree on, I'll be glad to. However,
2: love it.
1: You know, there's been a broader conversation that maybe has been more my focus, and I'll take this as constructive criticism, and that is nobody is condemning the rise of radicalism in the party except for him. Nobody is criticizing the virulent anti-Semitism except for him. But nobody is championing the rights of the president of the United States to be the commander in chief in that party except for him. I just accept that he's an old school Democrat, and yeah, we could spend our time arguing about that, but I don't think that's the biggest threat that we have facing our country right now, or what it will define this midterm election. The radicals have taken over his party, and I think he deserves a lot of credit for having the moral courage to call them out regularly by name and stand with Republicans, not on every issue, as you rightly point out, but on very key issues. Is there room for the two of us to have the debate you're looking for? Sure. And will I do that in the future? I will. But I'm just telling you that these other people are so nuts that that is of paramount concern, especially 64 days out of an election. I'll give you the last word, sir.
2: Sean, he's taking the easy way out. Everybody who wants Israel to survive.
1: He's not taking the easy way out. He's getting killed in the polls by Democrats in Pennsylvania. There's nothing easy about what he's doing. He's getting killed.
2: Men and women's sports, Sean. That's.
1: You're repeating yourself. I got your point. I'm conceding it. Why do you have to shove it down my throat? I'm conceding your point. But I am saying one other thing to you. He's getting crushed by the Democrats in the Commonwealth of Pennsylvania. He has paid a huge political price for what he did. And you don't want to concede one thing that he's done as different and unique And in this day and age, frankly, he's like a voice in the wilderness for the crazy Democrats. You don't want to acknowledge one single point on that. I'm acknowledging your points. I disagree with them on every issue you mentioned. You won't acknowledge that this man is taking a massive political hit for his stands?
2: He's taking a massive political hit from his...
1: So you gotta balance it.
2: From his socialist friends, but not from people...
1: No. Sure. From his entire party, his entire base. He is willing to put his career on the line here. I've seen this very rarely. Joe Lieberman was a guy like him. I like Joe Lieberman a lot. But I didn't agree with him on social policies, on anything. Foreign policy, yes. Other policies, no. But I think you need to, I'm agreeing with you. I'll look at the other side of it. But I think you need to look at what this guy's put on the line in terms of political ambition. He's not your typical politician in that way. Anyway, I appreciate the call. 800-941-SEAN if you want to be a part of the program. You know, when I see that people are willing to do things that they are going to pay a huge political price for, I have a natural admiration for them. And I think that's what Fetterman has done here. Agree on every issue? Nope. Not even close. But do I think that it has been courageous for him to challenge the insanity that's emerged in his party? Anti-Semitism? The right of a president to be commander-in-chief? Those are not small issues. The right to take out Iran and their ability to have nuclear weapons? Sure. On the issue of men playing women's sports, I wish we did agree. We don't. Anyway, back to our phones. Clint in South Dakota. Clint, how are you?
3: How you doing, Sean?
1: What's going on?
3: Well, Fetterman's pretty awesome, so I have a lot of respect for that guy. Got to be going through absolute hell right now.
1: No, you look at his polls. Democrats, if he has a Democratic primary challenger, and he will, he will lose as of today.
3: That sucks.
1: I mean, I could see him maybe pulling a Joe Lieberman running as an independent. I think he'd win. Listen, we don't have something that we need more of, which is political courage. And for that reason, I'm willing to have the discussions with him because you can have reasonable debate with him. But unless we defeat crazy in 64 days, none of this matters. Crazy is what I'm worried about. You know, as much as I disagree and as nutty, I would even characterize some of his positions. He's not one of the crazies, and that's a big deal. All right, let's get to the other point, Clint. What else do you want to add?
3: Well, AI. I have a little problem with AI, I think. I mean, I love the technology. I think it's pretty cool. I think it's doing a lot of good, but I think people are going to use it for the wrong reasons, and I think it's going to take a lot of jobs away from the workers.
1: You're kind of breaking up with me. Look, any technology could be used for good or evil. Anything involving the human race could be used for good or evil. That's a problem. Anyway, 800-941-SEAN, our number. Let us say hello to Chris in, where is he? Maryland. Chris, how are you? Glad you called. Happy Monday.
4: Thank you. How are you, Sean?
1: I'm good, sir. Glad you called.
4: Thank you. Hey, I've been hearing, I don't know if the Republicans are having trouble refuting some of the DSA people, but when I hear them speak, I'm like, man, I wish Republicans would push back on some of this stuff. So just the premise would be that communism, number one, it's anti-God and anti-Christianity because it demands your total allegiance to the state and not to God or family. So I feel like if they would operate from that premise, they would have a lot more things to say to these DSA, you know, people who are running for office everywhere and getting elected, apparently. So, I mean, yeah, just stuff like that. Let's see, what else did I want to say here? Okay. Also, I heard one of these DSA people, they were like, yeah, but if you let capitalism run wild, then guess what? We're just going to have monopolies and it's just going to be like crazy. But the Republicans should be able to say, we already have laws against monopolies, you know, and we don't want monopolies either. So, yes, government should be big enough to protect us from our enemies, and national defense is a big part of our conservatism. But it should be small enough to where it's not, and it should also be big enough to protect us from monopolies, but small enough to where it's not interfering in our lives and picking winners and losers and, you know, getting in the way of us pursuing our happiness. So, you know, really that's my broader point there.
1: All right. Appreciate the call, Chris. Thank you. I think that's a good admonition. 64 days out. 800-941-SEAN if you want to be a part of the program. Listen, the insurance industry is going through a technological transformation right before our eyes. It's because of one company, and that's supersure.com. You have a dream. Your dream is to open a business. You're excited. You maybe this dream is something you've had for 10 years or 20 years, and that moment is coming, but you have this little complication. It's called getting the right insurance. Okay, dealing with this company, that company, the law requires this and that and so on and so forth. All right, this can become a logistical nightmare for you, kind of like dealing with the healthcare system. 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
11: Afternoon. It's time for the closing market minute on the Linder Farm Network. I'm Linda Brucky. Mixed markets today at the close. Corn futures were higher, September 515 up 3 cents, and December at 537 3/4 up 1 1/4. March at 552 1/4 up 1. Soybean futures mixed, September 1275 1/4 and down 1 cent. November unchanged at 1288. January at 1303 1/4 and up 0.5 cent. October soybean meal down 390. October soybean oil up 1. September Chicago wheat down 10.5. Minneapolis September down 6. October live cattle 212.67 up 95. September feeder cattle up 55. October lean hogs up 177. That's a market minute.
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0: right, that's going to wrap things up for today. We've got a great Hannity tonight, 9 Eastern, on the Fox News Channel. Just 64 days till the single most important midterm election in our lives. We have full coverage of that. We'll give Nancy Grace an opportunity. We'll show you the tape of Lindsey Clancy's attorney attacking both her and myself by name. Give her a chance to react after seeing the tape. Breonna Lyman hitting the streets, and news I promise you, you won't get from the abusively biased, corrupt legacy media mob. 9 Eastern, set your DVR, Hannity on Fox, see you tonight. Back here tomorrow. Thank you for making this show possible. Now, on this 25th anniversary year of 9/11, our friends at the Tunnel to Towers Foundation honor the heroes like New York City Police Department Detective Eric Michael Calleja. Calleja dreamed of being a police officer and fulfilled that dream by joining the NYPD in 1994. Now, he worked his way up to the rank of detective, and he answered the call after September 11th, serving at Ground Zero in the many months that followed. In 2022, sadly, he was diagnosed with multiple cancers tied to his heroic service. 5 months later, he sadly passed away. He is survived by his wife, Marilyn, and his 2 children. Because in the Tunnel to Towers Foundation, they were able to pay off the mortgage on the family home through their Fallen First Responder Home Program. 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
6: This is a Bloomberg Money Minute. President Trump says 9 additional biotech and drug companies, including generic drug maker Teva Pharmaceutical, have agreed to lower their drug prices for state Medicaid programs, staying in line with what they charge foreign countries. Jensen Huang, CEO of AI chipmaker NVIDIA, telling Bloomberg he's investing $3.5 billion into a Taiwan-based chipmaker to speed up chip production in that region. And on a down day in the markets because of a flare-up of missile attacks overnight between the U.S. and Iran, shares of NVIDIA, Qualcomm, Micron, Intel all slightly higher. Elsewhere on Wall Street, though, the Dow fell 374 points, the Nasdaq lost 32, the S&P was down 26, and oil was higher, close to $86 a barrel on worries about inflation flaring up. And Google made the change on Google Maps. Now President Trump has personally asked Apple to do the same. Change the name of Lake Ontario to Lake America on Apple Maps per his directive amid a tariff war with Canada. So far, that has not happened. Tom Busby, Bloomberg Radio.
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1: From Bloomberg World's headquarters in New York, I'm Doug Krisner. Let's update top stories. We'll look at market action for you as well. Crude oil prices spiked today. That was after the U.S. and Iran exchanged strikes for the first time in about a month. On Sunday, a U.S. official said forces with the Revolutionary Guard were observed preparing to launch rockets with sea mines into the Strait of Hormuz. Now, American forces hit back at an island in the strait, while the Islamic Republic launched attacks on the UAE and Jordan. Well, today, President Trump told Fox News the U.S. would respond. And separately, Axios is reporting President Trump and his senior aides have considered limited strikes in the strait. The aim here would be to prevent Iran from reconstituting its radar and missile capabilities to attack ships. WTI up 2.8% today at 85.76. Now, that rise in oil prices sent long-term Treasury yields higher. The 10-year was up 3 basis points today to 4.75%, and those elevated oil prices in turn reinforcing bets on Fed rate hikes. The equity market, not surprisingly, drifted a bit lower today. We had the Dow down 0.7%, the S&P 500 weaker by 0.3%, NASDAQ comp off just 0.1% today. Tomorrow is the first day of a historically tough month for equities. Bloomberg data show the S&P 500 has lost, on average, 0.8% in September's over the past 3 decades. That said, the benchmark bucked the seasonal trend in the past 2 years. Today, we had the trading desk at J.P. Morgan shifting to a tactically cautious view on U.S. equities for the next several weeks, given that hawkish commentary from Fed Chair Kevin Warsh last Friday when he said inflation is not slowing meaningfully. So the traders over at J.P. Morgan expect a strong market backdrop to persist, but headwinds may occur due to questions around the rate outlook. In the foreign exchange today, we had the yen much stronger against the greenback. That was after Treasury Secretary Bessent said he's expecting the Bank of Japan to take steps to produce a stronger yen. Money markets right now show less than a 70% chance of a BOJ rate hike in September. The yen right now is at 159.80, and Chicago Nikkei futures right now essentially flat. 10-year Treasury last quoted in New York at a yield of 4.75%. The 2-year last quoted at 4.34%. Global news 24 hours a day and whenever you want it with Bloomberg News Now. I'm Doug Krisner in New York. 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
6: 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I'm June Grosso. Ahead in this hour, the D.C. U.S. attorney has called a special grand jury to investigate public schools in the nation's capital. The war in Iran and how Congress has abandoned its constitutional prerogative. And the authority and power of the International Criminal Court has been questioned. Just how effective has it been in recent years? The U.S. Supreme Court is allowing President Trump to keep building his new White House ballroom, brushing aside conclusions by 2 lower courts that he's probably violating the law. The court's majority agreed with the administration that the historic preservation group that sued likely lacked legal standing. The vote was 5-4, with Chief Justice John Roberts joining the 3 liberals in dissent. Although the high court order is temporary, it all but guarantees that Trump can complete the vast majority of the structure before the legal fight concludes. Joining me is Bloomberg legal reporter Zoe Tillman. The majority

0: majority here, the five conservative justices, decided this on jurisdictional grounds. Explain that.
1: That's right. So at this stage, what it came down to was whether the historic preservation group that sued had standing to bring this case in the first place. And lower courts had determined that they did. And the justices here determined that they were likely to lose on that question. This involved what is often referred to as an aesthetic injury, which in some cases has been a real injury. There had been some discussion of environmental cases where the view of a national park or the presence of an endangered animal, the loss of that was a concrete injury that would give someone standing to sue. So in this case, the question was, could a member of this historic preservation group claim an aesthetic injury from viewing the construction of the new ballroom enough to give them standing to sue? The majority said no, that this was basically, you know, mere offense, disagreement, distaste, that wasn't enough.
0: The Trump administration has claimed there are national security and military reasons for the ballroom. Did the majority consider that in the decision?
1: They did. On the other balance of the harm, they cited representations from different agencies, from national intelligence, the CIA, the FBI, Secret Service, Homeland Security, others, saying that there were a litany of national security reasons why the above ground portion of the project, which is the ballroom, that's what we all sort of understand visually and structurally this is really about, whether that could be divorced from the below ground components of the project, which everyone understood to be perhaps more tethered to some of these other security concerns. And the lower courts had said that below ground portion can continue, just not above ground. Today, what the majority said was they gave more weight to the argument that you really couldn't separate those two components of the project.
0: So now the surprise here is that the Chief Justice, John Roberts, joined the three liberal justices in dissent.
1: Right, not just in dissent, but writing the dissent, mm-hmm. really taking ownership of that decision in a way that we should say the majority opinion was not signed by any one justice. So we don't put a name on that. It's just the remaining conservative justices. But no, the Chief wrote a strong dissent saying that, you know, this is not a victory for the separation of powers, giving credence to this idea of aesthetic injury as providing legitimate standing to sue over situations like this. And then he concludes by quoting Winston Churchill about the importance of how buildings shape us and the significance of following the rules in deciding, he says, quote, what to tear down and what to build up at the people's house. So the Chief Justice, not just in the dissent, but really owning the dissent here.
0: Thanks so much, Zoe. That's Bloomberg legal reporter Zoe Tillman. Turning now to other legal news.
2: We will arrest you, and where we can, we will prosecute you aggressively, and we will prosecute your parents.
0: Back in May, D.C. U.S. Attorney Jeanine Pirro threatened to begin aggressively prosecuting parents for contributing to the delinquency of a minor if their children were involved in so-called teen takeovers. Those are social media organized gatherings of teens that have sometimes erupted into violence. Pirro said that parents could be charged even if their child wasn't prosecuted. And she mentioned a host of other possible offenses, including repeated truancy.
2: When teens are repeatedly violating the curfew, when they're repeatedly truant from school, when they possess alcohol or drugs, no matter how much, it doesn't mean that they have to be prosecuted. When they are violating a court order, or when they're already a PINS, a person in need of supervision, or committing criminal offenses like we saw in Chipotle, we're coming for you and we're coming for your parents.
0: Well, now Pirro has convened a rare special grand jury in D.C. to investigate public schools, zeroing in on truancy, graduation rates, and attendance records. That's according to the Washington Post. Joining me is constitutional law expert David Super, a professor at Georgetown Law. David, so preliminary data for the 2025-2026 school year shows that 50.4% of D.C. high school students are chronically truant. And the district education officials have said that chronic absenteeism and truancy remain significant concerns. Why is the federal government getting involved here? This seems like a very, very local matter.
3: This is a very unusual thing to do. DC schools have a history of problems. They also have a history of local efforts to improve them. They're far from fixed, but it's seems unlikely to be a situation that a prosecutor could accomplish much dealing with. My suspicion is that the reason we have this special grand jury is because of the other special grand jury looking into the reflecting pool fiasco. I'm sure Prosecutor Pirro irritated the president with that, and this is an effort to mollify.
0: She threatened in a press conference back in May to prosecute parents whose teenagers break curfew, city curfew, and participate in whatever this teen takeovers. I mean, prosecuting parents criminally for their child's failure to attend school, is there any precedent for that? It seems like the parents would have a lot of defenses.
3: No, this is a very theatrical move. This isn't ordinary law enforcement. This isn't a sensible approach. Indeed, in many circles around the country, it's controversial to prosecute parents when their kids shoot up a school. If we don't want to hold parents responsible for their kids taking lives, we're actually going to hold them responsible for kids taking too many absences?
0: And even if there were a prosecution, would it be the U.S. Attorney's Office prosecuting, or would it be the Attorney General for D.C.? Well, it's an odd situation because D.C. is different from other, from states.
3: Well, this is another example of which we have many of D.C.'s lack of power being used for grandstanding. Democrats have done it occasionally in the past, but lately it's mostly been Republicans. President Trump takes over the D.C. Police Department for no apparent reason, accomplishes nothing. President Trump deploys National Guard troops to the streets of D.C. I walk past them every day. They're standing around looking really bored, really unhappy, and just as far as I can tell, accomplishing nothing other than running up a big tab. He has threatened D.C. with all sorts of things. They've said that they'll take away D.C.'s ability to govern itself if D.C. doesn't follow their agenda. So the mayor of D.C. is really almost a full-time federal relations officer. She has to be. She probably would do a better job in the city if she didn't have to deal with all of this grandstanding.
0: So this is still going on from, you know, the highly publicized calling in of troops to help D.C., help in quotes, to help D.C. with crime. I mean, National Guard troops have been withdrawn from other cities, from Minneapolis and L.A. and
3: those cities have governors who could say, get them out of here. And indeed, in California, they litigated. I'm not sure if they did in Minnesota or not, but here they don't really have any legal standing to do it because we are a colony.
0: So, also, I mean, with her calling a special grand jury, that means that that grand jury can issue a report even if they decide not to bring any criminal charges. So they could bring out a report that's critical of certain people, that names people, without having to bring charges. Isn't that dangerous?
3: It is, because a grand jury is completely controlled by the prosecutor. If a grand jury, as they say goes, would indict a ham sandwich at the prosecutor's behest, the grand jury would certainly denounce the ham sandwich. And the expectation is that the grand jury will do what she wants. For political reasons, she wants D.C. condemned. Neither the mayor nor the superintendent of schools nor anyone else has any right to present arguments or testimony before the grand jury, so they will see only one side of the argument. And if Prosecutor Pirro is any good at all, if you get to completely dominate the information people receive, they will come to the conclusions you want them to come to.
0: Okay, stay with me, David. Coming up next on the Bloomberg Law Show, I'll continue this conversation with Georgetown Law Professor David Super. A watchdog group has filed complaints with New York and Virginia bar committees that accuse Pirro and two of her prosecutors of violating legal ethics. 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
9: Here's your weatherology forecast. Mainly clear with fog tonight with lows around 67. Northwest winds around 5 miles per hour. A blend of clouds and sun with fog in spots early tomorrow, highs around 90. Mainly cloudy skies expected tomorrow night. Chance for storms, lows around 68. From the Weatherology Weather Center, I'm meteorologist Paul Trombley. Currently, it's 90 degrees. KWNO.
10: 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It's blazing hot out here. Smokey Bear says,
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3: STA, it's usually things I don't know. Here, I don't know what they don't know.
0: There are so many reasons why high school kids may skip school. It seems like you need a social scientist or a psychologist more than a grand jury to discover the causes and cures for truancy.
3: And you say that quite correctly, that there are many different reasons why kids don't come to school. Kids may have behavioral problems. Kids may have nutritional problems. And yet we're cutting kids off of food assistance and Medicaid under Trump's One Big Beautiful Bill Act. So before we start pointing fingers, we should stop making things worse ourselves.
0: Also interesting is that the Legal Accountability Center, a legal watchdog group, filed bar complaints last week accusing Pirro and two of her lieutenants of violating their ethical duties by seeking to charge six Democratic lawmakers with federal crimes for appearing in a video that called on troops to resist unlawful orders. Of course, a D.C. grand jury refused to indict those lawmakers. How long does it take for a bar committee to act? And, you know, what would it take for a bar committee to say, oh, the U.S. attorney has violated legal ethics?
3: Bar committees vary enormously in how fast they are, how efficient they are, how fair they are. And I don't know either of these bar committees at all well. If I was on a bar committee or staffing a bar committee and I got a complaint about a sitting U.S. attorney, I would want to make sure that we had all of our ducks in order before we did anything with it. So I would not expect it to move rapidly.
0: And one of Pirro's subordinates accused of violating his ethical duties is Steven Vandervelden. He's the one who's in charge of this special grand jury. He was also in charge of the investigation into former Fed Chair Jerome Powell, into the six Democratic lawmakers, into allegations that the D.C. police force purposely skewed its crime statistics. So you have to expect something.
3: The list you mention are not the biggest crime threats in D.C. They're the biggest political threats in D.C. And so apparently he's the person who she trusts to carry out political uses of her office.
0: Let's turn now to the Supreme Court. Today, the full court decided on the ballroom, which we had been waiting for. things are very much in flux due to another decision of the Supreme Court recently, where the court lifted a block on Trump's executive order to restrict mail-in voting over the dissents of the liberal justices. And as surprised as I've been over the past few years with the decisions of the Supreme Court allowing Trump to expand executive power, that decision really shocked me, because the president and federal agencies like the post office have no role to play in elections, and that seems crystal clear.
3: The Supreme Court is taking the position that anyone challenging the administration will be held very, very strictly to the letter of all procedural rules. And at the time the plaintiffs in this case filed suit, no one outside the federal government had been harmed. Now, under the Supreme Court's precedent, you can sue over an imminent harm. And when the President of the United States, who this very Supreme Court is empowered to completely control the federal executive branch, says we will interfere with mail voting, that strikes me as an imminent threat. But the Supreme Court said there were enough details that had yet to be filled in, and there was time for a challenge if the administration ever did move forward. But it was striking to me that the opinion of the court said absolutely nothing about the merits. Some of these cases, they say, we're not deciding the merits, and then they tell you what they think about the merits. This one didn't do that. This one, the only thing they said about the merits is time will tell, which, of course, it will. So I was actually fairly encouraged by the action that they had no consensus to reach out and give the president a boost on that. And they had to know that this case was coming right back to them within a matter of weeks, because the president has now put out a rule to interfere with mail voting, and by the standards they set out in their opinion, plaintiffs are certainly free to challenge that.
0: So, I mean, we have seen this court, you know, given to Trump, especially on the emergency docket, twice last term, two notable examples where they didn't, which is the tariffs and birthright citizenship. Do you have any confidence that when this comes back to them, as it will, I guess, within the next couple of weeks, maybe, do you have any confidence that they'll reject Trump's attempt here?
3: Yes, I have a lot of confidence, actually. And the two cases you mentioned are good examples of that. Trump won preliminary procedural rulings in both of those cases. The first case involving birthright citizenship got all the way to the court, and they said no nationwide injunctions and sent it back. After the procedural T's were crossed and I's were dotted, the case came back up to them, and five justices said, this is screamingly unconstitutional. You can't do this. Similarly with the tariffs, Trump was allowed to keep his tariffs in place, even though they certainly looked very illegal, for the better part of a year. But when they got around to the merits, the court said, this is ridiculous. You can't do this. So I would expect that this is going to be a similar pattern. Trump clearly has no argument that he's entitled to do this. His order and rule are dramatic overreaches, and I would expect that when forced to deal with the merits, the Supreme Court will get rid of it. I can think of several different ways they might get rid of it, and I'm obviously hoping for the more sweeping one, but we'll see.
0: Tell us about the different ways they could get rid of it.
3: One thing they could simply do is allow an injunction against it to stand on the principle that it's too close to the election. The Supreme Court has repeatedly said it's improper to change rules right before an election. There's even some mention of that in the court's opinion last week. A better result that I'm hoping for is to say, wait a minute, what makes you think you get to run elections? And to get to the merits of this and to kill this idea once and for all.
0: Let me ask you this, not for the midterms that are coming up, but is there any way that it's possible for the post office to say, we will only accept this kind of ballot to go through the mail system. We'll only accept an envelope with these characteristics.
3: I don't think so. The Post Service comes from a very, very long, centuries-old tradition of having to take anything that is offered to it unless there's a very specific, compelling reason not to. They don't have to let you ship biologically hazardous materials or explosives. They don't have to allow you to ship illegal drugs. But ballots are not going to wreck a post office or a mailbox. And at least at the moment, they're not illegal. So I don't think there's anything in the tradition of post offices or common carriers that allows them to reject things simply on the basis of disliking them or having policy disagreements with states.
0: There's enough chaos around the elections. This just adds unnecessary litigation up and down the chain.
3: Well, it only does that because we've never had an administration before that was so uninterested in the law before it acted. If anyone proposed this in the Biden, Bush, Obama, Bush, whatever administrations, lawyers would shoot it down before it got to first base and would say, we have no authority to do this. We live in a federal system. This is up to the states. And the lawyer for the post office would say no. If they were pressed, they'd threaten to resign. And the whole idea would die without anyone ever hearing of it. It's this administration where if they want to do something, they just do it, legalities notwithstanding.
0: Thanks so much for joining me today, David. That's Professor David Super of Georgetown Law. In other legal news, the Ninth Circuit has opened a circuit court split over whether sports prediction markets are closer to casinos or to Wall Street. Slicing through a muddle of lower court decisions over control of the multi-billion dollar industry and suggesting the Supreme Court will step in. A panel of President Trump's appointees said last week that Cauchy's reading of a type of hedging tool was overly broad and that its sports event contracts contained all the hallmarks of betting. Congress didn't mean to make the U.S. derivatives regulator the gambling police through an amendment to the federal commodity law, according to the Ninth Circuit. The opinion starkly differed from one in April from the U.S. Court of Appeals for the Third Circuit, which said a swap encompasses sports event contracts. The Ninth Circuit affirmed a district court's unwinding of a preliminary injunction in an order unfavorable to Cauchy, which has been along for most of the ride as trial court judges try to figure out whether sports prediction markets belong under the regulatory purview of the U.S. Commodity Futures Trading Commission alone or can also be regulated by states, treating them like sports books. Coming up next on the Bloomberg Law Show, the war in Iran and how Congress has abandoned its constitutional prerogative. And attorneys looking for legal research? 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
2: The New York Times has Bill Gates sounding an alarm. The Microsoft co-founder says AI is a grave threat to jobs and human life, and that dealing with it should be, quote, the world's top priority. 6,000 words. 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Before we all panic, a little history. Bill Gates says a lot of things. For years, he was the loudest AI optimist in the room, promising cures and prosperity. Climate change was going to be the world's top priority until he decided it wasn't. In 2004 at Davos, he promised SPAN would be solved within 2 years. Yeah, right. He wanted rich countries on 100% synthetic beef with new laws to push you there. He's arguing against his own wallet, and that counts. And so does a track record. It's a good thing that no one cares about Bill Gates. Be sure to get my free newsletter at getkim.com. 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
32: Change, that there would be no more support for forces in the region that are sponsored by Iran. And none of those three things have happened. So certainly not within the weeks, the initial war aims are lost. Whether you want to now say that there are longer term, that the same war aims hold, they just need more time, I don't know many observers who believe within months, years, that they will be accomplished. The standard wisdom is that this conflict will turn into another of these long, dragged out conflicts, because the U.S. can't win this kind of war the way we're trying to fight it, and our presidents have been reluctant to show the lack of U.S. power by withdrawing before there's something they can claim as a victory. Of course, that didn't happen in Afghanistan, that didn't happen in Libya, that didn't happen in Iran, Vietnam, war after war. So I consider this to be unlawful, and one of the major factors, and that the illegality is a major factor why the U.S. has not been able to win this war or so many others.
0: Tell us about the circumstances surrounding the liberation of Kuwait in 1991.
32: The one clear win was when we defended Kuwait after the invasion of Iraq in 1990. We only needed 100 hours of combat to liberate Kuwait. We lost very few of our personnel, and we made money. Why? Because that was such a clear violation of the UN Charter, and to that point, the U.S. had been defending the actual words of the UN Charter that we wrote after 1945 that said you cannot use military force except in two narrow situations: if you've been the victim of an armed attack, which Kuwait had been, or there's Security Council authorization, which Kuwait also had, for the coalition of forces. That's the kind of conflict and clear rule that the world got behind, supported, and that the United States was able to lead. And since then, for over 30 years, Kuwait has been free. Compare that to the 2003 invasion of Iraq. We did have two of our close allies join us in the combat, Australia and the United Kingdom. We know that both of those countries seriously regret that invasion. My colleagues in political science said it would be the worst foreign policy decision in U.S. history to invade Iraq in 2003. We paid trillions. We're still paying. We still had troops vulnerable as a result of that long, misguided conflict. Well, after that example, which countries in the world want to follow the United States into another war? The British were with us from 9/11 for over 20 years in Afghanistan, and the way that that failure, that loss unfolded, again, gave countries concerns about joining the U.S. in another unlawful war. So that is what has happened before. Finally, we're seeing countries that say they're committed to the rule of law putting their actions where their spoken commitments are. They're now seeing the value of only using military force, risking their soldiers' lives and their national treasure when defense is really called for. The Europeans are seeing how Ukraine is suffering from the failure to support the rule of law and really make bold actions in 2014 against Russia when it seized territory in much the same way Iraq had done against Kuwait. All these years later, failure to step up then and going to war, wasting money and lives in other unlawful conflicts, we are where we are today in 2026. And I'm happy to say that, happy is not the right word in this kind of context. This is a bad situation from every perspective. But maybe we're about to see a rebuilding, a recommitment to the fundamental law that should be governing international relations. And President Trump has made it very clear what happens to a country when it doesn't support the international rule of law.
0: The general consensus is that this war is against international law. Explain why.
32: It's quite simple. The Iranians had done nothing to trigger the right of self-defense by either the U.S. or Israel, and of course the Security Council was never going to authorize this kind of attack. So the UN Charter, the actual words of the Charter that were written by a great professor of international law at Harvard in 1945 at the negotiating sessions for the UN Charter, they say that the prohibition on the use of force is a general prohibition against all major uses of force unless an armed attack occurs. And then it is acceptable for a defending state and others to join with that defending state in using military force to reestablish its defense until the Security Council acts. But we also know, in addition from the International Court of Justice, that not only does a state have to suffer an actual armed attack, that has to be a significant attack for which military force and response is necessary and proportionate to reestablish the security of the attacked country. Iran, prior to February 28th, 2026, did not commit the requisite armed attack on the U.S. or Israel.
0: The administration claimed there a preemptive strike was necessary due to an imminent threat. Even if it's true, does that help the cause?
32: No, it doesn't help. The one thing I'll say for the administration is that they're not the first to believe or to want to have a right of preemptive attack, a right to preempt because some future threat. Every president since 9/11, even before 9/11, President George W. Bush wanted to expand U.S. rights to use military force. In the confusion of 9/11, there was some sympathy for the U.S., and that's part of the reason why we launched a 25-year-long global war on terror, which has also been, in my view, in violation of international law and not having the results that a lawful approach would have taken. But in trying to justify this long-running war on terror, President Bush, President Obama, and President Biden have all tried to build up some kind of a right of preemptive force. And there is confusing discussion of that in the literature, but I'm one of the people who writes regularly and leads committees on the use of force of international law organizations, and consistently, and at our most recent meetings, we are seeing rejection of those expansive attempts because we are living in a world in which there are more armed conflicts than at any time since 1945. So we in the international law community are growing impatient and pushing back against these attempts to manipulate the law to create exceptions for a few states only. Certainly the United States, in making these arguments for preemptive war, never thought that the Russians should have a right to use force. One of their arguments, Putin's arguments in Ukraine, has been, we've got to preempt NATO expansion. Well, NATO expansion is probably a more tangible threat to Russia than some future nuclear program in Iran, which has been constantly shown not to have a weapons capacity. So if the U.S. can attack Iran on some preemptive theory, so can Russia. Now I hope everyone listening to this podcast realizes the danger of these kinds of subjective, preemptive arguments. They are not part of the law.
0: And also, let's just talk about how this violates U.S. law. So Congress obviously didn't authorize this. But there was the War Powers Resolution. Congress didn't even pass that. Has Congress just sort of given up its authority in this area?
32: I'm afraid that's how it looks. There are some courageous and persistent members of Congress in the Senate, including Rand Paul and Tim Kaine of Virginia. They have tried to get a war powers resolution before President Trump was elected. During the Biden administration, the senator from Indiana, Todd Young, co-wrote draft articles on the war powers resolution and explained how important it was that Congress do its job under the Constitution and authorize the use of force if it's going forward. And then he was AWOL when those votes came, and he did not support the Constitution. So, yes, we have a serious problem inside the U.S. It parallels this problem of U.S. interpretation of international law. Presidents have been allowed to use force without, in conflict with the Constitution, and Congress has let presidents do this. Not just President Trump. This is a long-running problem, as Senator Young seemed to feel was important a few years ago. I think Americans in general are understanding that this is the ultimate way of doing harm outside in the world. And we are looking at so many broken relationships on trade, on use of military force, on the harms we're causing and the problems we're not dealing with while we're busy violating international law and the use of force, I think there's a sense we were doing things better in the years after the Second World War. We can do them well again, and that means being strict on
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32: our Constitution.
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0: Thanks for joining me today, Mary Ellen. That's Notre Dame Law School professor Mary Ellen O'Connell. And that's it for this edition of the Bloomberg Law Show. I'm June Grosso. Stay with us. 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
15: Mainly clear skies with fog at times tonight with a low of 67. Northwest winds around 5 miles per hour. High temperatures reach up to 90 with fog early tomorrow, a blend of clouds and sun. From the Weatherology Weather Center, I'm meteorologist Paul Frobley on 101.1 The River, Winona's greatest hits. Right now, it's 88 degrees.
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16: 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And if you missed us this morning, we definitely found out that Jesse's braver than I am.
17: We were here late one night and we heard like a bump and we were the only ones here. So who went out to investigate? Me, not you.
16: That was your choice.
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17: you
16: would
17: let
16: have.
17: 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Yeah,
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17: Lies.
16: I am still scared of the things that go bump in the night. We'll be back again tomorrow, kicking off with our latest daily double battle. Thanks to All Glazed Up, where we've got a pair of icons as I went with Phil Collins.
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